0: I can say this with absolute conviction. We don't imitate. We're a model for others. We have people coming from all over the United States and around the globe to look at what California is doing.
1: There's a certain reckoning that we are going to have with the global world order as it exists today, and the way that it fundamentally will have to shift going forward.
2: 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Benjamin Netanyahu is not welcome in New York City.
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5: All right, thanks, Scott Shannon. Hour two, Sean Hannity Show, 800-941-SEAN if you want to be a part of the program. So the Interior Secretary and the Interior Department has released major updates on coal potentially beneath federal lands. As the president has pointed out again and again and again and again, we don't need the Strait of Hormuz. We don't. We don't need any energy from any country. When it comes to coal, when it comes to natural gas, when it comes to oil, we are an energy dominant country. We are now a net exporter of energy. And with that said, we still, you know, want the world to have the free flow of oil at market prices. Anyway, here to go through all of the challenges, obviously, is, you know, we ping pong back because you got these lunatics in Iran that don't want a peace deal, that, you know, every time we get close to a peace deal with one group of moderates that want one, then you got all the hardliners that come in, loyal to the former Supreme Leader, Ali Khamenei, come in and they want to just disrupt the process. Do I think they're stupid? No. Do I think they're evil? Yes. Anyway, here to weigh in, a friend of the program, longtime friend, and he's Secretary of the Interior, Chairman of the National Energy Dominance Council, Doug Burgum, is back with us. Sir, how are you?
6: Sean, great to be with you.
5: You know, to the extent that you can explain America's energy position, I just think it's important for Americans to know. I know people get upset, you know, the Iranian conflict. You know, every single person that I spoke to in the know that would have access to intelligence that I don't have access to will only tell me one thing. When it came to Midnight Hammer, Epic Fury, and preventing Iran from becoming a nuclear power, the president had no choice. They use almost the same verbiage. So knowing that the president has been clear about that, he took action. No other president would before him. The world is a safer place, but there's been an impact on oil markets. Explain America's situation and explain it versus the world markets.
6: Well, first of all, Sean, you're absolutely right. President Trump having the courage and the leadership, because think of Iran. There's 90 million people in Iran that are being held hostage by this, you know, rogue regime, which is essentially a terrorist group now running the country. A terrorist group with a nuclear weapon can hold the whole world hostage, not just the Strait of Hormuz. And, President Trump, said recently, he said, you know what you call a terrorist group with a nuclear weapon? You call them sir. Like, where do you want the money delivered, sir? I mean, it's just a brilliant short insight into what would happen. So President Trump essentially has stopped World War III, stopped nuclear proliferation by stopping the Iranians from the Iranian regime and a terrorist group from having a nuclear weapon. How was he able to do that? Well, he's able to do it with our military, but he's also able to do it because the day that he took office, he declared an energy emergency and said, look, you've got to go 180 degrees opposite of the Biden administration on energy. The Biden administration had an export ban on LNG, liquid natural gas. Russia would have been supplying funding. They were funding their war with sales of LNG, into Europe. Now we've displaced two-thirds of that. The United States has become the largest exporter of LNG in the world. We're the largest producer of oil in the world. We have the most secure and the lowest-priced energy in the world. And again, thanks to President Trump, energy dominance means affordability, prosperity at home. It means peace abroad. It means that we have enough energy for ourselves and to sell to our friends and allies so they can stop buying from people like Russia or like Iran. Iran is funding 24 terror groups. They're running out of payroll money now that they've been cut off. So President Trump, one-two punch is energy dominance lead with that and then take the military action. And then you throw in Venezuela, and where we took a sanctioned adversary, turned him into a strategic ally in 44 minutes, again, thanks to his courage as commander-in-chief and our brilliant and brave military. And all of that Venezuelan oil flowing to the Gulf of America refineries, again, helping keep prices down here at home and shifting the geopolitics of energy from the Middle East to the Western Hemisphere. This is going to be just a generational change. President Trump is going to go down in history for really having reshaped the economy and the security of the whole world. And he's just done it just in 18 months.
5: Mr. Secretary, you brought up a very key point, and I was going to get to it. And that is, if we look at the world oil reserves, number one in the world is Venezuela. Number two would be the USA. Now with this newly established relationship with Venezuela and the refineries that they need within the United States to keep the free flow of oil out of their country, we now have the ability to be energy dominant, self-sufficient, and can help other countries, even allied countries, even Western Europe, for example, with liquefied natural gas. My question is this: why is it with that scenario, why are American prices impacted by world markets? Is it just a factor of how the system is designed?
6: Well, it is a factor that global prices are set by global supply and demand, not local supply and demand. And so we are influenced by it. But for the most part, we're insulated here. The WTI price which is West Texas Intermediate, is often 10% or 15% below what the global price is. So we're already benefiting from that. But we do have some exceptions. I mean, California, crazily, when we could supply all the oil and all the gas that they need, California, at the time of this recent conflict that began in February, was importing over 60% of their oil and refined products from overseas. And so California was the one state — I'll exclude Hawaii because they're an island in the middle of the Pacific — but California was dependent on Strait of Hormuz imports. The number one import coming into California is from Iraq, which all their oil has got to come through the strait. So the policies there, where they used to have 38 refineries and now they're down to — they were 8 and 7 and 6. It's self-inflicted policies that are driving the prices up in some of the states, which then, of course, affect big states like California and New York, which have European-style energy fantasy policies, are driving up the average price that's reported across the whole country. But if you want to save money on gas at the tank, the recent study that we just did was, if you fill up your tank in a state that's controlled by, I'll call them a red state legislature, a state legislature, if you fill up there versus a blue state legislative state, you're paying 50 cents less a gallon today because of policies. So policies are driving prices up. President Trump's policies are driving prices down.
5: You know, it's kind of amazing. And, you know, I'm not fond of Gavin Newsom. I know he thinks and he dreams he's going to be president. That New Hampshire poll last week did not bode well for him. AOC leading the pack, Pothole Pete number two. And he's down in the single digits with Kamala Harris and a few other people. And yet they have the highest gas prices, highest income taxes, highest sales taxes, highest poverty rate, and the highest homelessness rate. They have chased out, because they have on the referendum, as I know you know, this November, a referendum for a wealth tax, and Mark Zuckerberg's gone. Two of the co-founders of Google are gone. We now know Elon Musk now lives in Texas, and the others have moved to the free state of Florida. They're just leaving. You know, New York lost $11 billion just last year alone. California's losing money every single year. I mean, what would it mean to California if they just adopted the same energy dominance policies on the state level that the president and you have adopted on the national federal level?
6: Well, for starters, I'm sure they could drop the price of gasoline by over a dollar immediately, because there has been times, even during the Biden administration, where the lowest prices in California were higher than the highest prices in any of the other lower 48 states. So, again, self-inflicted. You mentioned a number of things that they're that California's got the highest in. I'll tell you one thing they are leading in is they are leading the nation in out-migration, as you said. I mean, they're making the place unaffordable to live, and Silicon Valley is picking up and leaving. They can move, and Hollywood may still be, you know, they may still have their award ceremony in L.A., but nobody's making movies in California anymore. So they're cutting off, you know, two of their mainstay industries, and agriculture is a big part of California. These high prices of energy are really hard on farmers and ranchers, and they used to be an oil-producing state. They were the Kuwait of the jazz age, as one writer cleverly said, because back in the 1920s, they were one of the largest oil producers in the world. In recent history, they've been the number two or number three oil producing state in the nation. And now they produce one tenth of what gets produced out of my home state of North Dakota. They've killed off the oil and gas industry, to save the planet, supposedly. And in the process, they're just inflicting, economic pain on their own citizens, and really not doing anything for the environment, because the U.S. produces energy cleaner, safer, smarter than anywhere else in the world. Anytime we shut down a mine or shut down oil and gas production in our U.S. and you ship it overseas, that's bad for the environment, bad for American taxpayers, bad for affordability, bad for our economy. It's a false trade-off, and they've been chasing it for decades, and under President Trump, that's going to end.
5: You know, I'm so glad you took this position. I don't think there's anybody more qualified than you to be in this position. And as always, Doug Burgum, we appreciate your time, your hard work, and letting people know the facts, the truth that so many people don't know about. Thank you, sir, for being with us. We really appreciate you being here today. 800-941-SHAWN, our number, if you want to be a part of the program. We are in the swamp. We're in Washington, D.C. I will be speaking at the memorial service for Senator Lindsey Graham tomorrow at the National Cathedral. 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

0: Let's get to Derek. Hit our phones, 800-941-SHAWN, our number. Derek's in Colorado. Derek, welcome to our nation's capital, the swamp. What's going on?
1: Hey, thanks, Sean. It's nice to talk with you. I was just listening to you on Friday and thinking about what was it you were talking with potential, you know, governor, hopefully Republican governor in New York. And I'm from New York originally, lived in Florida as well. And I just wanted to point out, you were talking about schools in New York. You know, back when I was going to school to be a teacher, New York had the best school system, the best teacher preparation in the country under the conservative leadership of George Pataki. And, you know, and when New York shifted away from the conservative leadership, the education shifted. And then in Florida, at the same time, we had Jeb Bush, who was taking over and making changes. And that education has remained under, you know, conservative values. And as you look at that, you know, they have swapped places. Florida is now one of the best. New York is one of the worst. And the only thing that we have in common is either the absence of conservative leadership or the presence of conservative leadership. And so if people in New York want better for their children, then it's probably time to start voting for better for their children. Now, it's just my observation.
0: This is my observation. I'm gonna take it even a step further. Bruce Blakeman would save the state of New York just by changing their energy policies alone. We're just talking to Doug Burgum. There's more liquefied natural gas. By the way, ask the state of Pennsylvania, ask Linda State, that there is literally billions of dollars available in New York that would solve probably over just a short period of time all of their financial problems. And it would lower their taxes and it would prevent the mass migration. It would do a lot of things. And unfortunately, it's never going to happen. And this may be New York's last shot. You better elect Bruce Blakeman or forget it. And the same goes out in California. You better elect our good friend Steve Hilton or forget it. I don't see in the future anything other than more people leaving and there's no incentive for people to stay. And it's sad because I have a lot of friends in New York and I don't want to see them suffer anymore. I'll tell you what their future is. It's going to be a wealth tax. There's going to be an exit tax. What's an exit tax? And on top of raising the death tax, which already is very high in New York. And if Mamdani has his way, the 100% of your net worth is going to be taxed again, money you've already been taxed before. So I'm just telling you, all of this, an exit tax would result in you move to another state. They still want a piece of your income taxes. And trust me, if you think it can't happen, you're wrong. That's how crazy, as I've been pointing out, and I'll do more on this in the next hour, how crazy these left-wing radical, you know, DSA members, really they're communists are. They're outright saying it. Maybe it's worth going back and playing it again in the next hour. You know, this co-chair of the DSA on with Shannon Bream this weekend, it should shock the conscience and awaken every American that believes in the American dream, that believes that America should be a free country, that believes in the cause of liberty and freedom, that believes that, you know, every human being got talent from God, and that talent comes out through being nourished through a good education and good parenthood and finding your God-given talents. It has led to the greatest wealth creation in the history of mankind, and they will destroy all of it. Why? Because they want the power. All right, we're in our nation's capital. News roundup, information overload hour next as we continue from the swamp straight ahead.
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5: I'm Al Griffith with this quick check on the stories trending right now on WBZ News Radio 1030. Authorities say a man from Somerville is accused of running a FIFA World Cup ticket scam. 50-year-old Robert Whalen is facing charges that include forgery of a document. The Middlesex DA said Whalen used his status as a New England Patriots season ticket holder to convince people that he could get them World Cup tickets. He took their money, $14,000, but never delivered the tickets. An annual market is back in Boston. Here's WBZ's Emma Friedman.
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0: All right, 25 now till the top of the hour, 800-941-SEAN, our number if you want to be a part of the program. Well, Elon Musk, arguably one of the smartest guys in the world. You can't deny it. Look what he's working on. Look what he did with Tesla. Look what he's doing with robots. Look what he's doing with Neuralink. You just can't deny it. I use Grok every single day. I use artificial intelligence every single day. I urge all of you, if you're not using it, I don't care what your age is, I believe in lifelong learning, you can learn to do it very quickly and you'll be amazed at what it can do. He said whether people like it or not, it is clear there's no stopping the AI freight train now barreling towards some kind of final destination. The data centers are being built, automation is ready. And it's nibbling away at jobs and governments and so on and so forth. Big change is coming. Now, for a lot of people, the debate is ongoing, and you've got optimists and you've got pessimists. And then you got people that I trust and believe in that I think know more than the average person. But the only thing that I can tell you is it's not the future, because the future is happening right now, even if you're not involved in it yet. That's why I'm urging all of you to get involved in it. And, you know, Elon said in this interview, he said the future is going to be very, very different from the past. There's no analogy, he says, there's no metaphor that will illustrate the magnitude of change that we are going to experience here. He was speaking to The Economist, first sit-down interview since SpaceX's, you know, IPO, the world's first trillionaire. He believes that within just a few years, AI will exceed human intelligence. That there could be as many as 1 billion humanoid robots. We know Tesla has been building out robots. I watch every new iteration, every generation that comes out every year. It is more impressive every year. It is. You will have most of Americans, like the Model T, you will have a robot that will cut your lawn, clean your dishes, you know, vacuum your floors and do mundane tasks that you do on an everyday basis. He believes that it will exceed all of this. And he said there really won't be anything that AI won't be able to do better than humans apart from being human. He says, I think AI may exceed the sum of human intelligence in around 5 years. The most likely outcome is an age of amazing abundance where anyone can have anything that you can think of. He said this may sound preposterous to many people. He said there are things that might derail it, like a massive global thermonuclear war. He's not wrong about that. But assuming there's not World War III, he thinks we're headed for an age of amazing abundance. And then he even took it a step further. Now, I'm not taking this advice. I'm always a believer, you know, be the master of your own destiny. But he said, I would predict the economy's probably twice its current size in about 5, maybe 6 years, because you're going to hit a doubling period where the economic output is increasing so fast. He told that to Forbes in May. He said, you know, he also previously declared that savings for retirement is now pointless. That's where I'm parting ways. You know what? Be the master of your own destiny. Keep saving. Keep putting money away, planning to be independent. He said, but don't worry about squirreling money away for retirement in like 10 or 20 years. He says it's not going to matter. You won't need to save for

0: don't want is someone to be able to exfiltrate data from your personal model that knows everything about you. And, humans, you can kind of trust to be reasonable at this. If you tell your spouse a bunch of secrets, you can sort of trust that they will know in what context what to tell to other people. The models don't really do this very well yet.
1: All right, joining us now to weigh in is Nate Sorys is with us, the president of the Machine Intelligence Research Institute, the MIRI, the world's leading AI safety research organization, ex-engineer for Google, Microsoft, smart guy. For the past two decades, he's been researching the catastrophic risk of AI and the challenge for making it behave as intended. He's also the best-selling author of the New York Times, "If Anyone Builds It, Everyone Dies." Why superhuman AI would kill us all. That's a scary scenario. Anyway, Nate, thank you for being here. You're a lot smarter than I am. I like to listen to smart people, different perspectives. What's your take?
2: I think we didn't really bury the lead with the book title.
1: By the way, you were very subtle in that book title.
2: Yeah. Sometimes you gotta lay it out for people and let them make the last steps on their own. But it's, like you said, we've seen an unprecedented cyber attack from OpenAI, where AIs that they were giving a test to broke out of the testing environment and hacked a separate company on their own initiative. That is sort of a warning sign about how we don't know how to make these AIs care about us. You spoke about Elon Musk saying we could have an age of abundance. We certainly could if we knew what we were doing with this AI technology, but even Elon said he thinks that there's a 20% chance that this kills us all completely. I think that that number is a bit low because I think that we're rushing into this recklessly, as evidenced by cases like these AIs breaking out of OpenAI and running their own cyber attack. And those AIs were running around for a week before OpenAI even noticed.
1: What is your advice to, say, the average person? Like a year or two ago, I was not immersed in AI. There's not a day that goes by that I don't use it anymore. I use it to research everything. But for people that have been reluctant, resistant, that really don't understand, it's not the future. It's the present moment. And it's only going to get more deep, more profound, and it will intrude in more people's lives than I think people imagine. It's intruding in ways they don't even know now. What is your message to them?
2: That's right. I would say that there's two messages because there's sort of two different parts of AI to look at. There's one part to look at where the AI is today. And, these AIs are going to keep on, like you said, they're going to keep on getting more involved in our lives. I think it's good to at least use them enough to know what they can do. I see a lot of people saying, oh, AI will never be able to solve this problem or think in that way, when that was true 3 years ago, but it's already false today. And so it's important to understand where the tech is. It's only going to become more integrated into our lives. And that's sort of one issue about where the AIs are today, the sort of chatbots that we're seeing today. Then there's this separate issue, which is the companies racing to make these smarter and smarter AIs. And we're already seeing that they don't have the ability to make those AIs care about us, to make those AIs do what they want. The AI that broke out of OpenAI's secure enclosure, those AIs surely knew that they were not supposed to do this. They could have answered that question that they were not supposed to do this. We've also seen cases of, wrongful death lawsuits where OpenAI's AIs will encourage somebody to commit suicide. And that's, again, a case where the AIs know they're not supposed to do this. And the reasons why they do it are somewhat complicated. This is a result of how we train them, but we can't make these AIs act just as we want. We can't make them care about us. And that matters with whether we keep making smarter and more powerful AIs that don't care about us. Those AIs don't exist yet. And my advice to everyday people is that we all need to not race into that. Because, the AIs today are a separate issue from the AIs of tomorrow that could be much more dangerous. And somehow we need to all not rush off that cliff.
1: All right, quick break. We'll come back more with Nate Sorys. On the other side is 800-941-SHAWN, our number. Also, Doug Burgum will join us coming up straight ahead as well. As we continue, we're in our nation's capital. We're in D.C. And we'll get to your calls coming up, 800-941-SHAWN, straight ahead.
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0: All right, we continue now about the incredible rise and the dramatic changes that are happening in the now, not the future, as it relates to AI. Nate Sorries is with us, the president of the Machine Intelligence Research Institute. Also, New York Times bestseller, If Anyone Builds It, Everyone Dies. Why Superhuman AI Would Kill Us All. Pretty chilling thought. So tell me what you do with this individually. I mean, you've obviously studied this. It's become your life's mission in many ways, as defined by your number one New York Times bestselling book. You're more on the pessimistic side. Do you see an optimistic side? For example, if you look at Hiroshima and Nagasaki, you know, from that moment forward, the world changed. And then there was always a fear, you know, remember kids in the 50s would, you know, have to go under their desks for, you know, God forbid a nuclear war would break out. Not that it would do them any good, I think, under their desk. However, there's a lot of fear associated with this. An opportunity, I guess, with everything because of human nature, the propensity to do good and the propensity for evil. I mean, but then you have this whole other component, which this thing can act on its own, even if you don't want it to, which is a little scary.
1: Yeah, absolutely. You know, I think it's definitely a tricky situation. I would say that my book title starts with if. My book title, you know, I'm not here saying that AI will end us. I'm here saying that this is a dangerous technology, and sort of just like nuclear weapons, a lot of people feared the nuclear apocalypse. And it didn't happen, at least it hasn't happened yet. And the reason it didn't happen is not that nukes turned out to be fake. It's not that they were all hype. A nuclear bomb really can level a city. But what happened is the world said, hey, we're not going to go there. We're not going to race towards arms proliferation. We're not going to use these weapons in war, even though they would be very decisive in war. And that doesn't mean giving up on the nuclear technology completely. We still have power plants. We have the versions that we know how to keep safe, and the versions that we fully understand that are not these sort of runaway explosive devices. We could do something similar with AI, where we keep a lot of AI. We keep AI for medical technology. We keep AI for useful ways of improving the economy. We could even keep AI in weapons. I'm not saying we shouldn't use this militarily or that we should fall behind other countries. And, you know, it's probably good to have robots on the front line instead of human souls on the front line. But we can do all that while not racing to the brink on these super intelligent machines that don't do what we say and don't care about us. Those are sort of two different battles. And so, you know, we can do this just like we did with nuclear and try and keep all the good stuff while avoiding this sort of death race off a cliff.
0: So what is the extent to which you know, is this now your purpose in life? Is this your passion in life? Is this your full-time vocation in life?
1: I mean, it's definitely my vocation in the sense that, you know, I wrote a book on it. I spent over 10 years sort of trying to research on the technical side. How do we make AIs that care about us? There's a lot of, you know, interesting mathematical and computer science problems, which I sort of worked on for a while. 10 years ago, it looked like we had a lot more time in AI. 10 years ago, people said it would take 50, if not 500 years to get to the point we are today. And so, you know, I was on the team that was trying to sort this out before we ran out of time. And now it looks like we're running out of time, and so I'm doing my best to warn the world here. And it's what I'm doing right now. It's not really what I hope to be doing. I sort of prefer to be behind a whiteboard or working on technical problems rather than talking to millions. No offense, but the world seems to need it right now, and so we need the message. And I'm doing my best to alert people to the danger.
0: Well, we really appreciate you being with us. Nate Sorries, thank you for being with us. We really appreciate it, Nate. And we'll have you back as time goes on, because this is a topic everyone's going to have to pay attention to. 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
0: 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Don't forget, stay tuned for more right after the latest news right here on this radio station. I know the headlines move on, but the heartache and the aftermath of being hit by Iran and their proxies, you know, and the terror and the fight for survival, that does not go away. Iran, all these proxies continue to target Israel. Look what they're doing. They target densely populated areas. The result is a humanitarian crisis in Israel. People need the basics. They need food and water and shelter and clothing and medications. And that's where our friends at the International Fellowship of Christians and Jews are needed. But they can't do the great work of providing humanitarian assistance without your help. There's a recent Hezbollah drone attack in one city, the home of a widow earlier this year. She was trapped inside by the blast. And, you know, she says, quote, "It's hard these days, but I don't want to leave. Please help." Just go to their website, prayifcj.org. 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
9: Multiple law enforcement agencies are responding to an active shooter incident near an In-N-Out Burger location in Twin Falls, Idaho. There is a heavy police presence in the area, with roads and a bridge blocked off. Reports state that at least three are dead and two injured. Americans in the Middle East are being urged to consider leaving the region amid growing uncertainty. An advisory from the State Department says U.S. citizens should be prepared to depart on short notice and cautions of possible flight disruptions and security risks as the conflict with Iran escalates. The alert comes as multiple sources report the U.S. and Israel are preparing for a new round of strikes against Iran's energy infrastructure. Actor Vincent Pastore has died at the age of 80. Pastore's manager confirmed today that his body was found by friends at his home in the Bronx. Pastore was best known for his role on HBO's The Sopranos as Salvatore Boppensero, one of the show's central characters. The federal government is proposing new water limits for states using the Colorado River. More from Lisa Carton.
10: The river is a critical resource for the West, providing drinking water as well as supporting agriculture in cities across the Southwest. The proposed plan comes as the seven states that rely on the river have been unable to reach an agreement on new management rules before current guidelines expire.
9: Recently released court documents show Hunter Biden claims he has no money and can't afford his legal fees. The deposition is related to an ongoing lawsuit between Biden and firm Winston Taylor for unpaid legal fees. The law firm claims the former president's son owes them $17 million for representing him in criminal prosecutions, congressional investigations, and defamation suits against his critics. He argues that Winston Taylor knew he would be unable to pay his legal fees when it agreed to take him on as a client, and claims the parties agreed to work something out. According to the transcript, Biden said, "My family doesn't have any money, and it's not their debt anyway." He also stated he has no assets or anything of value. I'm Rob Martier.
11: I'm Al Griffith with this quick check on the stories trending right now on WBZ News Radio 1030. A second teenager has died in an Abington crash involving a stolen car that happened on Wednesday. Five teenagers were in the Hyundai Santa Fe when it veered off Washington Street and hit a tree. The driver, 17-year-old Sebastian Hamilton of Weymouth, was also killed. Boston police investigating a late-night shooting on Hancock Street that injures two people. Both are scheduled to survive. Police say they responded to the shooting at around 10:45 Friday night in Dorchester. No word at this point on any arrests. And authorities say a man from Somerville is accused of running a FIFA World Cup ticket scam. 50-year-old Robert Whalen is facing charges that include forgery of a document. The Middlesex DA said Whalen used his status as a New England Patriots season ticket holder to convince people that he could get them World Cup tickets. He took their money, some $14,000, but never delivered the tickets. I'm Al Griffith.
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0: give me sort of a true or false on these. Abolish the Senate.
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0: Okay. Replace the presidency and Supreme Court as we now know them.
1: Yep.
0: Abolish ICE.
1: Absolutely.
0: Abolish borders and give amnesty to anyone currently in the U.S. illegally.
1: As a long-term plan, yep.
0: Defund the Pentagon.
1: Absolutely.
0: Abolish prisons, at least in large part.
1: Yeah, again, that is part of a long-term program, yeah.
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2: 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Coming up next, our final news roundup and information overload hour.
4: 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He's been on a lot of big podcasts. Apparently, Joe Rogan is a big fan. Remember when Rogan got COVID? Remember, he came back, he was healthy, and he said to the world, we threw everything at it. Monoclonal antibodies, they tried hydroxychloroquine. Again, a lot of studies in the aftermath, taken early, it mitigated symptoms, starting with the Henry Ford Hospital study and many others thereafter. I never did see a study on ivermectin. You know, some people swore by it, but there was no downside that I saw. I never read anything about a downside. And, for example, when I first got COVID, I got the alpha strain. Didn't talk about it at the time. Didn't miss a day of work. I was tired, but that was about it. And I took HCQ, and I took... What else did I take, Linda? Vitamin D, vitamin C. I took a Z-Pack.
5: You took zinc.
4: Zinc. Yeah, you had me sucking on those horrible zinc tablets all day long.
5: That's because they're a good carrier of good things like HCQ and ivermectin.
4: Okay, so I just kicked all of my staff out of my home studios at the time, and I worked alone. Although Sweet Baby James got yelled at on more than one occasion for breaking protocols and actually walking in the room. I mean, I screamed at him so loud, I nearly lost my voice. I'm like, what part of stay? Why are you laughing? What part of stay out of this room do you not understand? Last thing I would ever want is to infect somebody else, you know, with COVID. Didn't want that to happen, especially him, because he doesn't take the best care of himself like he should. But anyway, I want to play, if I can. Let me play Dr. Fauci. I'm happy to testify before any congressional oversight committee. I have nothing to hide. This was in 2022.
6: Well, if I become a punching bag, I'm a punching bag. But I am very happy to testify before any congressional oversight committee. I have nothing to hide. I can explain and validate everything that I've done. So, you know, it's going to be inconvenient if they actually are out there essentially threatening to make my life miserable. But I'm going to do what I need to do, and that is cooperate fully, because we have nothing to hide at all.
4: 111 times he pled the fifth. He has nothing to hide. All right. So now we welcome to the program Aaron Seary, and author of Vaccines Amen, The Religion of Vaccines, close confidant on RFK. And he's been a guest, I guess, on Rogan. Do you remember when they did this to Rogan? You know, I don't know Joe Rogan. I think he does a very interesting podcast sometimes. You know, I don't think he's as political as I am by any stretch. But he has a lot of interesting people like you on there. And he's big into health, wellness, fitness, nutrition, longevity, which I'm very into. And, you know, you think that people would be gracious and say, oh, I'm glad whatever you did worked. Glad you're healthy. Glad you're back on the air. Congratulations. And he's sharing with his audience the experience he went through. I refused to share it because everyone was in the media, the left-wing media was demanding that I tell everybody my status. So I'm like, you know what? Screw you. It's none of your business. I'm not telling you anything. And I just never understood that. Can you explain it?
7: You'd have to get into the workings of the government and why they do the things the way they do them. And, you know, as you cover it all the time, they often don't make sense, or they're driven by interests of those who don't have the best interests of the American public at heart. But the main thing that Rogan, you know, talked about was taking ivermectin. And if you recall, he got attacked for supposedly using a horse dewormer, even though ivermectin was the person who invented it, won the Nobel Prize, and it's one of the, you know, one of the most commonly used medicines in the world, what I understand.
4: That was such a big lie that it was a horse tranquilizer, or horse something, I don't remember.
7: Ivermectin is used as an antiparasitic, so they also do use it with horses. But you want to hear an amazing fact about ivermectin, or that was reported in a book by Pierre Corey called The War on Ivermectin. There were 80 lawsuits that were brought to seek an injunction to force the hospital to administer ivermectin. In about 40 of them, the court granted the injunction. In 40 of them, the court did not. So for the 40 cases where the court granted the injunction and the ivermectin was administered, according to the summary in this book, okay, 38 of those patients lived. In the 40 lawsuits where the family lost and the ivermectin was not administered, around 38, 39 of the patients died. Statistically, now that obviously is not a, you know, epidemiological peer-reviewed study that you will find in a journal, but those two data points are quite compelling standing on their own.
4: Well, I will tell you this. There was a very close friend of mine that actually was part of the syndication of my radio show, and he was hours away from being put on a ventilator. If you were put on a ventilator, it turned out your odds of living at that point during COVID early on, it was about 12%, it turned out. And it was bad. Linda, you know who I'm talking about here. And I don't want to give his name out. And he's been on this, actually should, because he's been on the program and he told the story. Dr. Oz and I got on the phone with this man's doctor and we begged him. We begged him to please administer hydroxychloroquine. Dr. Oz, by the way, was very brave, very courageous, criticized roundly. They ended up putting this guy on hydroxychloroquine. And for some reason, within hours, his symptoms were mitigated just enough that they didn't, his oxygen levels went up just enough that they didn't have to put him on that ventilator. And it was amazing. I don't think he'd be alive today, except for that happening. The number of people that we referred to, people like Dr. Tyson and George Fareed, that wrote a book later, you know, about the 7,000 patients they successfully treated that had COVID using ivermectin and HCQ. They had this whole protocol that they had, and we put them on often. I didn't tell people to do it. I just said, here's an option. Pay attention to ask your own doctor. I never played doctor on radio or TV. And they did it successfully, and nobody died. Nobody. Nobody. Then they had to fight to keep their medical licenses. What the hell is wrong with this country that it would do that to people that have come up with a protocol to successfully treat them? Or monoclonal antibodies that were given to anybody for free in Florida that, you know, got some of the early strains of COVID. Why did they didn't keep up with that treatment? I have no idea, but it was working.
7: Well, one of the reasons that have been put forward is that in order to grant emergency use authorization for the COVID vaccine, there needs to not be any safe alternative treatment available. Because if there is an alternative treatment available, well, then the grounds for emergency use authorization for COVID-19 vaccines, which at that point were being developed by Fauci's Institute at NIAID along with Moderna. NIAID was the one that was developing the co-vaccine with Moderna. And then, and obviously there was the Pfizer product. And so one of the arguments made for why they had to suppress hydrochloroquine, ivermectin, the other potential alternative treatments, inhaled budesonide, inhaled steroids, which ended up proving the inhaled steroids in particular ended up being you know, in clinical trials proved to be very effective at preventing the worst outcomes from COVID, was in order to be able to grant that emergency use authorization. The other reason that's been put forward is that Gilead Science, which is the maker of remdesivir, has pretty close connections with Anthony Fauci. And, you know, back in the AIDS days, Gilead Science has worked hand in hand with Dr. Fauci, and in some way say he kind of owed them a favor. And so, you know, if obviously from hydrochloroquine and other budesonide were effective, then there would be no need for get remdesivir approved, meaning if you could use already a licensed, an existing product off the shelf and just use it for another purpose, that would kill the market for remdesivir. So, you know, those are the types of potential forces that drove the outcomes that we ended up seeing.
4: All right, quick break. We'll come right back. We'll continue more with Aaron Seary, and he is the author of Vaccines Amen, the Religion of Vaccines, a close confidant to RFK Jr., who was on Hannity last night. Then we'll get to your calls coming up, 800-941-SHAWN. You know, I know the headlines move on. The heartache, the terror has not stopped. 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Now, they need your help to continue this great work. Please go to their website. It's prayifcj.org. That's prayifcj.org today.
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0: Final Moments with Aaron Siri coming up. And he, of course, wrote the book Vaccines, Amen, The Religion of Vaccines, close confidant to the Health and Human Services Secretary, RFK Jr. And anyway, we have a few more questions also coming up for him. And then we'll get to your calls straight ahead. You know, I can tell you on a personal level, what I did is I was interviewing all different doctors with different points of views, many that had very good protocols that turned out to be very successful. I never saw that remdesivir was that successful, but I wanted people to know about you. You yourself served at the NIH for over 54 years, 38 of those as the director of the National Institute of Allergy and Infectious Diseases. By the way, if you have a better idea than Zyrtec for me, I would really appreciate it. You testified before or briefed the Senate and House committees well over 200 times in that 38-year period. And during COVID, you appeared multiple times for hearings in the Senate and the House, usually under oath. How much of this did you see with Fauci going on, and what were you thinking at the time?
1: So you're asking about Fauci's record, which you just read to me. So, you know, Anthony Fauci in that long tenure as head director of NIAID and testifying at all those times. What are you asking me? What did he see?
0: What did you see with him? And maybe what did you recognize as troubling to you?
1: Well, I had an occasion to actually go down to the NIH with the now Secretary of HHS, Robert F. Kennedy Jr., with RFK, during the first Trump administration. You might recall President Trump in the first Trump administration said he's going to convene a vaccine safety commission. Well, in some ways he did. And what he did is one of the things, I guess, that was part of that was a meeting that happened down at the NIH, where on one side of the table was RFK Jr., and he brought a few people. I was one of them. And on the other side was the then director of the NIH, Francis Collins, along with the heads of various of the NIH institutes, including the National Institute of Allergy and Infectious Disease, NIAID, Fauci's institute. So Dr. Fauci was there, as well as a number of other institute heads. And at the head of the table was somebody from the White House kind of, you know, observing to see how things went. Two-hour meeting. And during that meeting, you know, very basic questions were posed to Dr. Fauci, including, why are clinical trials for childhood vaccines not done using placebo-controlled, you know, controls in them? Not only the current versions, but, you know, when you go back down the chain. And his answer wasn't to say that they were done. His answers were, you know, I know this is a short segment, but they were nonsensical. He didn't have any good answers to any of the questions we posed to him. Why are the safety durations too short? Why are injuries being ignored? Why is vaccine safety not being done properly? In many ways, we went through all of the different issues. And that was my first exposure to Dr. Fauci directly. And what I took away from Dr. Fauci from that two-hour meeting, sitting right across the table from him, is that he's a true believer in these products. He's got almost a zealous conviction that this is the way. Vaccines are the only thing that are going to save humanity. We, you know, there's no alternative approach to them. And he has almost an a priori belief that they are safe. I think you saw that with COVID vaccines. You know, there was this basically announcement that they were safe and effective by many camps of the medical establishment before it was even possible to make that pronouncement. There was not even enough data to have gotten to that decision point, but yet they made it because it's part of, you know, what they believe when it comes to these products. So that's my experience with Dr. Fauci, direct experience.
0: Well, I want to talk about Fauci and what we learned about what he knew and when he knew it. If you can stay with us just a couple more minutes, Aaron Siri, managing partner at Siri and Glimstad and author of Vaccines, Amen, The Religion of Vaccines, a confidant to RFK Jr. If you can stay with us, we'll talk a little bit more on the other side, and then we'll get your calls coming up. 800-941-SHAWN is our number if you want to be a part of the program.
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4: I'm Al Griffith with this quick check on the stories trending right now on WBZ News Radio 1030. Boston police investigating a late-night shooting on Hancock Street that injures two people. Both are expected to survive. Police say they responded to the shooting in Dorchester at around 10:45 Friday night. No word at this point on any arrests. Authorities say a man from Somerville is accused of running a FIFA World Cup ticket scam. 50-year-old Robert Whalen is facing charges that include forgery of a document. The Middlesex DA says Whalen used his status as a New England Patriots season ticket holder to convince people he could get them World Cup tickets. Well, he took their money, $14,000, but never delivered the tickets. And a second teenager has died in an Abington crash involving a stolen car that happened on Wednesday. Five teenagers were in that Hyundai Santa Fe when it veered off Washington Street and hit a tree. The driver, 17-year-old Sebastian Hamilton of Weymouth, was also killed. I'm Al Griffith.
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0: All right, 25 now till the top of the hour. Our toll-free telephone number is 800-941-SEAN if you want to be a part of the program. So I want to go back because we're going to get back to Aaron Seary, wrote the book, Vaccines, Amen, The Religion of Vaccines, close confidant to RFK, the Health and Human Services Secretary. But you know, he's apparently a friend and has been on Joe Rogan's podcast. And let me go to fake news CNN. Joe Rogan makes the proclamation. He has COVID. Okay. Listen to what CNN did after he told his audience what worked for him.
23: One of those drugs he mentioned, ivermectin, is something more often used to deworm horses.
24: When you have a horse deworming medication that's discouraged by the government, that actually causes some people in this crazed environment we're in to actually want to try it.
25: He did say something about ivermectin that I think wasn't actually correct, about CNN and lying, okay? Ivermectin is a drug that is commonly used as a horse dewormer.
24: You're right. I mean, the FDA even put out a statement saying, you know, basically reminding people, it was a strange sort of message from the FDA, but that said, you're not a horse, you're not a cow, stop taking this stuff, is essentially what they said, referring to ivermectin.
0: Ivermectin, yes, it could be used as a horse dewormer. It was never designed for that originally. It was designed and it is prescribed to this day for human beings. Now, he took issue with all of this because he was rightly pissed off. And here's what he said.
26: But what they didn't highlight is that I got better.
23: Yeah, you got better quickly.
26: They try to make it seem as if, like, I'm doing some wacky shit that's completely ineffective.
23: Right.
26: And CNN was saying that I'm a distributor of misinformation.
23: It's just wild that there's people that are like, I wish you were more sick. I wish you were in the hospital.
26: Because I wasn't scared during the entire pandemic, what they would like is that when I did get sick, that I was really sick.
23: And you learned your lesson.
26: I became really scared and learned my lesson.
23: Yeah, that's true.
26: And instead, it's the worst case scenario for them.
23: Right.
26: I bounced back about as quick as you can.
23: Yeah.
26: And they're haters.
23: Yeah.
26: But that's their life. You got to live like that. Imagine spending any time whatsoever wishing that a person felt bad.
23: Yeah, that's true.
26: It's the dumbest thing you could ever spend your energy on.
23: Yeah.
26: And it doesn't work. You can't.
0: I've explained I've explained in detail the pressure that was being brought to bear on me in this show, on my TV show, to tell people what to do. I'm not a doctor. I don't know anything about your medical condition. I don't know if you have comorbidities. I don't know if you have pre-existing conditions. And I'm not qualified to give advice. And then they were pressing me so hard to tell people what to do, and I refused. And the media then, you know, New York Times writing two articles that if my mother, my grandmother listened to Sean Hannity, she'd be dead. All I said was take it seriously, talk to your doctor, factor in your medical condition and make up your own mind. You know, do your research. I don't think that's bad advice. I listen to everybody. We put all these other doctors on that were having successful moments. Then Rogan had a moment where he got to confront fake news CNN's Dr. Sanjay Gupta over the ivermectin coverage on his network. Here's how that went down.
27: Do you think that's a problem that your news network lies?
28: Well, I don't.
27: Dude,
28: what did they say?
27: They lied and said I was taking horse dewormer. First of all, it was prescribed to me by a doctor.
28: Yeah.
27: Along
28: they
27: with
28: shouldn't have said
27: a
28: it was
27: bunch
28: horse.
27: Of if, other if medications.
28: If you got a human pill, because there were people that were taking it, the veterinary medication, and I, you're not, obviously. You got it from a doctor, so that it shouldn't be called that. Ivermectin can be a very effective medication for parasitic disease, and as you say, it's probably, you know, I think, what, a quarter billion people have taken it around the world?
27: More.
28: I get that.
27: Way more.
28: So,
27: way more. Billions of people have taken it.
28: Can I just come back to the one I want to talk about? Two things on the ledger.
27: Before we get to that, does it bother you that the news network you work for out and out lied, just outright lied about me taking horse dewormer?
28: They shouldn't have said that.
27: Why did they do that?
28: I don't know.
27: You didn't ask? You're the medical guy over there.
28: I didn't ask. I should have asked before.
27: But they did it with such glee.
28: No,
27: yes,
28: Joe.
27: They did. I watched.
0: Why couldn't they just be happy that what he did worked and he didn't get sick and die like others? You know, when I first got COVID, I kicked everybody out of my house. Everybody. And I never missed a radio show or a TV show. I just did it by myself. I had a robo camera that works for TV. I turned on my own microphones on radio, and I did every... Linda, you remember. I was tired. You know, I felt the effects. But I already had, because of the doctors we had interviewed, I already had my hydroxychloroquine ready to go. My zinc, my Z-Pack, my vitamin C, my vitamin D. And that's what I used the first time I got it. One time
1: I got monoclonal antibodies. You tried all the different things. And I think the reason why I just really respect and admire Aaron Seary so much is he did something that nobody else could do, which was he spoke the truth and facts. And people just got very uncomfortable with that to give people those other options.

0: Because I would it not have been wrong of me to tell people what to do? I think that would have been the height of irresponsibility.
1: Well, it would have certainly been wrong, I think, or wrong is maybe too strong, but it wouldn't have been the right thing to do for the Fourth Estate, the media, you, to just parrot what the government tells you to parrot.
0: I'm not a doctor.
1: You're not putting aside that you're not a doctor. That's why we end up having problems where the government just gets to do what it wants. The whole role of media should be to push back on the government. And the fact that they were pressuring you to just repeat what their mantras without any pushback is in of itself a danger. And then when they wanted to attack you for refusing to just toe the government line, that is almost a form of censorship. That is dangerous in of itself. But I think it's absolutely – I think what you did was absolutely right, and you were brave to do it. I mean – just letting other doctors come on who may not have the same exact view as Dr. Gupta come on and express what they've experienced in their clinics, in their medical experience treating COVID. And, when I think of censorship, what the government often has to censor is not lies and not silly things. It's the truth. It's often the truth that the government is most afraid of. And when you have medical doctors coming on and giving their real truthful experiences with some of these these products that the FDA was not promoting, I think that's when you got that backlash. And thank you for, not folding to it.
0: Well, we had doctors like Robert Malone. There wouldn't be an mRNA vaccine without him. He came on the show and said it is not perfected. The technology is not perfected. He said that with that said, considering older people were more susceptible, especially if they had pre-existing conditions and comorbidities, his advice was, I would only allow this experimental vaccine to be used for them because of the higher rate of people dying, and certainly not children, certainly not anybody else. And then I had, other doctors, like I mentioned, Dr. Farid, George Farid, and Dr. Tyson. I mean, these guys had to fight to keep their medical licenses for daring to recommend ivermectin, hydroxychloroquine. They had a whole protocol. They wrote a book about 7,000 people that they success. Nobody died under their watch. Nobody taking their protocol. But nobody wanted to put them on, but we put them on regularly. And it was such a screwed up, messed up time. And it's why I don't trust government. And I tell my audience all the time, don't trust these people. They want a cradle to grave, womb to tomb, environment. Obamacare has been a disaster. Social Security, they raided the lockbox. They do a lousy job with government schools. They want to defund the police. They want open borders. I'm like, I'm so sick of these people. You don't want to weigh in on that, do you? I'm not trying to drag you into politics.
1: You're not going to get, I went to Berkeley for law school, but I was probably the most ideologically, libertarian-minded of all the folks there. Let me just say they had a very entertaining 3 years there. I think government, to me, is a necessary evil in a way. You need it for some things, but you want as little as possible. Because, the moment that you cede and you let the government decide, that's when you've given up your individual and civil rights, and rights ceded are rarely returned. The whole idea of, to me, the whole idea of this country, the whole idea of America when it was founded was to do something different than everything that preceded it. And what did precede it? The idea that some other central dictator, king, Politburo can decide how you should live your life. Instead, we decided to go forth with the idea that we are endowed with inalienable rights, that we have our own civil and individual rights, the right to speech, to assemble, to religion, and so forth. And to be sure, nothing's been perfect, but we've aspired toward that over the last 250 years. And individual freedoms come with their own dangers, letting people say what they want and assemble what they want. But the bargain I think we have struck, and it's worked out real well in this country, is the greater danger is ceding those rights to the government. And that's what we saw happen in a very bad way during COVID, where a big portion of this country said, I don't want to make my own decisions. We need to let the government decide what's best for us.
0: Have you read Rand Paul's book where he put in detail the fevered, back and forth late into the night

0: messages with Fauci and other people in the NIH because they knew that they funnel money to the NIH. The NIH money went to the EcoHealth Alliance. They knew they were funding the Wuhan Virology Lab, which they knew had gain-of-function research and coronavirus research. And they knew then the truth. And then they just lied.
1: And this is the problem with letting government make decisions, especially when it mandates and things of that nature, because once they've taken that position, they then view retracting it or admitting they were wrong as the greatest threat, because it would cause the public to no longer trust government. And they see that as the biggest problem. And so here you have Fauci. Here you have his institute. They, like you pointed out, they funneled money to the Wuhan Institute of Virology that then went and did what they did there. And we have, you know, the outbreak we had. Is he going to admit that, in fact, our own government might have had a hand? His institute might have a hand. Of course he doesn't want to admit that. And so he goes and he plays these games. And what, and the repercussions are dire. So the man at the center of responding to the pandemic might have very well been part of the cause of the pandemic. That creates all kinds of problems in, you know, getting a proper response. In any event, it certainly draws that there should be two red lines in my mind. Number one is that the government should never, ever be involved with any kind of gain of function research, period. In fact, it should be criminal to do it. There's no reason to ever take virus and make it more lethal to humans.
0: And Fauci said in 2012 he would support it even if it resulted in a worldwide pandemic. I've got to run. We did not expect to keep you this long. We appreciate your willingness to stay. Anyway, Aaron Seary, he wrote a book that I think is worth pulling up and finding. It's called Vaccines, Amen, The Religion of Vaccines, close confidant to RFK. We appreciate you being with us, sir. Thank you for your courage in all of this. It means more to us than you know. Thank you.
1: Thank you.
0: All right. It's no secret that the checkout line for a lot of people is tough. I've been there. I know what it's like to live paycheck to paycheck. 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
0: I know the headlines move on, but the heartache and the aftermath of being hit by Iran and their proxies, you know, and the terror and the fight for survival, that does not go away. 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Look what they're doing. They target densely populated areas. 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
9: Smile, buddy.
8: Come on, smile. Oh, honey, he's still not smiling.
9: Maybe he's not a smiler.
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11: Women who have struggled with infertility are sharing stories online about becoming pregnant after taking GLP-1 medications. Health experts say GLP-1 drugs may improve fertility for some women by addressing conditions like obesity and insulin resistance, but results vary from person to person. Doctors are urging women to talk with their healthcare providers before using these medications, especially because some carry warnings about birth control interactions. The FDA is recalling millions of eye drops because they may not be sterile.
12: Nearly 12.5 million bottles of Rodo cooling eye drops are included in the recall. The FDA says they were sold individually and in two packs and include a number of varieties, including all-in-one, max strength, and optic glow. This is what the FDA calls a class 2 recall, which means the products involved may cause temporary reversible effects and serious health consequences are unlikely. 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I'm Daria Albinger.
11: Health update, I'm Scott Pringle.
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0: Welcome to the Howie Carr Show. I guess, yes, you could say it was a dog and pony show, but, you know, I'm not necessarily anti-dog and pony shows. This was cathartic.
1: Love your dog.
0: I enjoyed it. I really did. I liked the fact that, you know, one Republican senator after another was raising points that have really been bothering me, bugging me, and everybody was working their own angles on it, and he was just having to sit there and take it. I just hope we weren't paying for his lawyers. You know, we've been paying for everything else ever since he got out of medical school back in the mid-1960s. I hope we weren't. But you know what I'm talking about. The Fauci hearing went out. He took the Fifth Amendment. He invoked his Fifth Amendment rights 111 times. Apparently, that's number three in the all-time historical list. The person who invoked it the most was Dave Beck. He was the president of the Teamsters Union before Jimmy Hoffa. That was the 50s. The second one was Johnny Dio. He was a labor racketeer. He started out in Murder Incorporated. He's the one who had the acid thrown in the labor columnist's face, Victor Reisel. He said it 117 times. So, I mean, I think you can consider Beck an organized crime figure. So these are the three top invokers of the Fifth Amendment in a congressional hearing are racketeers. Beck, Johnny Dio, and Anthony Fauci. 844-500-4242. 781. Part of my occupation is being a medical career I'm in a medical career for the Boston area hospitals, especially Boston, Cambridge, Brookline. And I can tell you, I knew by May, June 2020, COVID was not what they were telling people. I think most of us knew, but they tried to shut us up. I mean, all you had to do was look at the charts, the mortality rates, that it was only hitting people with rare exceptions over the age of 60, mostly over the age of 70, even then predominantly over the age of 80. And the ones who were younger were either deathly ill or very fat. I mean, that's the way it was. 844-500-4242. As a medical courier, they lied about everything I saw with my own eyes, and still no one would believe me because they would rather believe the television. And again, that's when people stop watching television to a large. I know it was gradual up to them, but then everybody just checked out because it was BS. Same thing happened with the newspapers too. I hate to say it, but kind of had it coming. 844-500-4242, 844-500-4242. We're going to be talking about this for a long time. And, you know, Trump has said he's going to beat the bleeping bleep out of the Iranians after the attacks last night. Apparently, the negotiators were told yesterday, the Iranian negotiators were told by their American counterparts that we were going to pause all the military action while they tried to work out a deal. So they take that back, and then they start firing missiles at the U.S. bases in Jordan. And the Iraqi militias, the Shiite militias that are being funded by the Iranians, by the mullahs, they start firing at the Saudi Arabian oil facilities. I mean, they're just asking for it. And, you know, ask and ye shall receive. I hope it happens. 844-500-4242. 617. According to Democrats, when Michael Flynn pled the Fifth, that was proof positive he was guilty. Now that Fauci did the exact same thing, he's a hero. Yeah, you know, I think, too, that it's different with Michael Flynn. I mean, he knew he was being set up. This guy has a pardon. I mean, so what if it was signed by, you know, President Otto Penn? It's still going to hold up. You know, I think at the very end, if you stuck around to the very end, when they came back for the final round of questions, the Democrats had all fled after their disgraceful performances. Maggie Hassan, in particular, by the way, from New Hampshire, really thank you for your 50 years of public service. I wanted to throw up on TV. Thank you for your public service. She said he had a distinguished career. Surely she meant to say extinguished career.
1: We had a collaboration with some Chinese scientists.
0: You know, I'm just looking at the quotes I wrote down for Maggie Hess. Why is there an increased vaccine hesitancy in the country? And she said that after she'd blamed Bobby Kennedy Jr. for it, basically. Who's more responsible for vaccine hesitancy? Is it Bobby Kennedy or is it Anthony Fauci? What would be your call?
1: The Fauci ouchie.
0: Man, 844-500-4. And another one of my favorite weasel phrases from Democrat hearings when they're on the hot seat. Why are we relitigating the past? Because we never got a chance to litigate it in the present. Because your senile, drooling, corrupt vegetable that you installed as president in 2021, quote unquote, signed a pardon for this stooge, this medical racketeer with his name on the science complex at Holy Cross. 508, can't we hit them and talk at the same time? I think that's going to be the plan from now on, at least for the time being. 844-500-4242. You know, I guess the CBS, ABC, NBC, they haven't printed a word or devoted a second of airtime to the diaries. And I'll go over the New York Times and the Washington Post and all them. He's just dealing with the stresses of managing this crisis. Oh. 844-500-4242. So he starts immediately with the he rips Paul and then he goes to the Fifth Amendment. He's got the little card in front of him. You know, all those gangsters. Frank Costello and Joe Valachi, all those guys, even H. Paul Rico, the FBI agent, even he was more cooperative.
2: What do you want from me, Tiz?
0: You know, I mean, couldn't you say something? No, but he's a weasel. He's a weasel. And this is a recurring theme. A couple of them did this, but let's start with Senator Rand Paul, the chairman of the committee. Cut five.
3: In the red folder on your table is a copy of Section 192 of Title II of the U.S. Code. Your counsel has been provided a copy as well. That section makes it a crime for a witness appearing under subpoena to refuse to answer any questions pertinent to the question under inquiry. Do you have that in front of you?
4: On the advice of counsel, I respectfully decline to answer based upon my rights under the Fifth Amendment of the Constitution.
3: Let the record record that the witness has refused to answer whether there's a folder in front of him based on his Fifth Amendment right.
0: Five oh eight says, does Senator Hassan realize the increase in measles may be due to 15 million illegal savages with no medical records? Yeah, she kept saying, we're having a health crisis in New Hampshire. Could it have? Yeah, I agree. You know, 207 says Fetterman was dropping some truth bombs today. He was the only one, and he was very brief. And all he said was, you know, I was lieutenant governor at the time this was going on, and they kept saying that if you said it came out of the lab, it was some kind of a right-wing conspiracy. And he said, and it occurred to me that, you know, there was a lab right there in that city, a military lab. It seemed to make a lot of sense that it might have come out of the lab. But, of course, they didn't want to hear that. Most of them just came in and they just, you know, we're having a problem. People are explosive diarrhea. Gary Peters actually, he was talking about the diarrhea. Explosive diarrhea. Why are we relitigating the past? Oh, we need bipartisan oversight. It's hard to have bipartisan oversight when one of the buys, the Democrats, were involved in the conspiracy that we now need oversight of. Ugh. 844-500-4242. We got a lot of cuts to play today here. We're going to take get your response. Well, what did you think? Just give us your... I know this had a much higher viewership than most of these hearings do, because this is just this is something we're all intimately involved with. We wish we weren't. Wish we didn't know now what we didn't know then. The science pleads the fifth, says 781. That's true. 844-500-4242. I'm Howie Carr.
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2: Today's poll question, which you can vote in at HowieCarrShow.com, is which GOP senator had the best questions for Fauci this morning? Rand Paul, Ron Johnson, Rick Scott, Josh Hawley, Bernie Moreno, or Joni Ernst?
1: They all had good questions. That's why I put them all in there. Or a few, you know, they all had their moments, and they all hit points that I was happy to have brought up. But I'm voting for Josh Hawley overall.
2: Josh Hawley is at 31%. He is in second place. Rand Paul is in first place at 40%. 19% for Bernie Moreno, 6% for Ron Johnson, 3 for Joni Ernst, and 2 for Rick Scott.
1: You know, Rand Paul, at the very end, he came back and he hit him with the question. I just want to ask you a question from back in the era when you were your pardon covers. Meaning, you know, he had no reason not to say something. I think he was just trying to establish something for when it goes into court. And the even more interesting was afterwards when he said, it was in the scrum outside the hearing. He said, you know, it was very interesting what Senator Scott said about David Morenz, about how this one of his aides has now been indicted for destroying the government documents. I mean, he's looking at, he could go to prison. And Rand Paul just made the point, you know, maybe he did throw him under the bus. Fauci did throw him under the bus, as Rick Scott said. May you think he's interested in making a deal? I keep thinking what the prosecutors always say when they're looking to flip somebody, you know. Doctor, the train's leaving the station. Last chance to get on board. How old are your kids, doctor? Your grandkids? 3, 4? Would you like to see your grandkids before they graduate from college, or your kids, depending on how old you are? They have a whole playbook. Karen, you're next with Howie Carr. Go ahead, Karen.
3: Hey, this is Karen and Candy. I just wanted to suggest, if you want a good laugh, jump on Google and punch in Templeton the Rat from Charlotte's Web.
1: Yeah.
3: It's Fauci's face.
1: He did look like a rat. Thanks for the call, Karen. Eddie, you're next with Howie Carr. Go ahead, Eddie. He is a rat.
4: Hey, Howie.
1: Hi.
4: Hey, Howie. I like to know, where's Black Lives Matter for all them experiments they did on the young African-American kids with HIV? His punishment should be the same treatment he gave the Beagles. Tie him up and let the friggin'...
1: Yeah, you know what? I'm glad you bring up the HIV situation. Someone posted last night something. This was from 1984, I believe. Fauci still got dark hair. That's how old it is. And he's talking about how he's telling ABC News that AIDS can basically be passed on through household contact. You know, in other words, if you share a kitchen utensil with somebody who's got AIDS, or use the same bathroom, you can get it. I mean, that was insane. It was insane then. And he was still promoting this nonsense. Cut 28. This 1984.
5: This brings in the implications that there are other ways, just plain close contact. And given the long incubation period of this disease, we may be starting to see, as we're seeing virtually as the months go by, other groups that can be involved. And seeing it in children is really quite disturbing.
6: When you say other close contact, give me some examples.
5: Well, for example, if the close contact of a child is a household contact, perhaps there will be a certain number of cases of individual who are just living with and in close contact with someone with AIDS or at risk of AIDS, who does not necessarily have to have intimate sexual contact or share a needle, but just the ordinary close contact that one sees in normal interpersonal relationships.
1: This was the same crap he was saying in 2020 and 2021 about COVID. You know, It could kill anybody. Anybody could die. Mark, you're next with Howie Carr. Go ahead, Mark.
0: Hey, Howie, how you doing? I just want to quickly say that the bad thing about this whole situation is the frustration that I feel. Nothing's going to happen to this guy.
1: Right.
0: And I just, you know, as a veteran and a, you know, public servant and everything else, nothing's going to happen to this guy. And we all have to sit here and, like, take this blank sandwich isn't going to do anything for anybody. And this guy got away with murder, really.
1: I know. You know, Ron DeSantis was talking about that today on another show. He said, you know, it's like there's this, it's again the dual system of justice. You know, you or I would be thrown into prison, would be thrown under the prison for doing one millionth of what he did. And if he were ever indicted, say he were indicted, you know, for contempt of Congress, obstruction of justice, whatever, the jury, he'd be tried in a jury of his peers in Washington, D.C., and they'd all be these same hacks. And they would let him go in 15 minutes. Ugh. 844-500-4242. I'm Howie Carr.
7: 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Boston police investigating a late-night shooting on Hancock Street that injures two people. Both are expected to survive. Police say they responded to the shooting in Dorchester at around 10:45 Friday night. No word at this point on any arrests. Authorities say a man from Somerville is accused of running a FIFA World Cup ticket scam. 50-year-old Robert Whalen is facing charges that include forgery of a document. The Middlesex DA says Whalen used his status as a New England Patriots season ticket holder to convince people he could get them World Cup tickets. Well, he took their money, $14,000, but never delivered the tickets. And a second teenager has died in an Abington crash involving a stolen car that happened on Wednesday. Five teenagers were in that Hyundai Santa Fe when it veered off Washington Street and hit a tree. The driver, 17-year-old Sebastian Hamilton of Weymouth, was also killed. I'm Al Griffith.
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0: Live from the Byrna Less Lethal Pistol Studio, it's Howie Carr.
1: We've been talking about ivermectin, and it was brought up by Senator Ron Johnson today on hydroxychloroquine about how he tried to stop the use of generic drugs that worked. But Big Pharma wasn't getting a cut, so they tried to suppress them. And then someone says, ivermectin is still harder to get and more expensive than it should be. Well, it's not that hard to get. And again, we advertise for allfamilypharmacy.com, allfamilypharmacy.com. That's where I get mine from. And you could have it within a couple of days. Just go to allfamilypharmacy.com, one of our advertisers. 978 says, I have vivid memories of watching my daughter playing sports during the panic. The soccer games with eight-year-olds running around with masks on, and if there was a handball, the referee or coach would wipe the ball off with disinfecting wipes. Parents having to sit 6 feet apart and wear masks. Then there was the skiing and having to wear masks in the lift line, and ski patrol were the assigned enforcers. I just had Jared pull a cut. This is a cut from, I think, 2020 or 2021 on Long Island. And the public health officials are warning about playing tennis. Here it is.
2: Every player, unless they're from the same household, has to bring their own tennis balls so that you don't touch other people's tennis balls with your hands. You can kick their balls, but you can't touch them. I'm going to blush. Sorry. Of course, if you're playing with someone in your household, you can touch those tennis balls. To avoid confusion between whose balls are whose, you can use a marker, like a Sharpie, to mark out, to put an X or put...
3: Phrasing.
1: Oh, boy. 844-500-4242. New York. The state of Governor Cuomo and Governor Hochul. Yeah. The Empire State. Nobody ever calls it anymore. Andrew, you're next with Howie Carr. Go ahead, Andrew.
4: Howie, I'm Team Moreno all the way. And, I moved to Cape Elizabeth, Maine from Wakefield, Massachusetts. And, geez, I'm in his camp. I was angry as hell. I even ran for Congress a couple of years ago. And shame on you for not telling me how deep blue CD1 was in Maine.
1: I'm embarrassed. You know, that's where I was born and lived for many years.
4: I know. That's why I was messing with you. But, all seriousness, I had an incident with a neighbor who yelled at me and my children, who were 2 and 3 at the time, for blowing bubbles. He thought the bubbles were going to carry COVID across the street,
1: man,
4: and infect him and his family.
1: That's a new one on me. I thought I'd hurt them all.
4: Exactly. Thanks, Howie. Take care.
1: Thanks, Andrew. Blowing bubbles. 844-500-4242. This is a good one from Holly. Cut 13.
5: You know, what I can't quite figure out is that why you were so obsessed with it, because you're already rich. I mean, and your scheme worked here. I mean, your net worth now is north of $12 million. You got over $1 million in cash awards during COVID, during a 12-month, 24-month span during COVID. $1 million you knocked down in cash money using federal resources. Now you're worth more than $12 million. You've got a pension that in its first year paid out north of $400,000 a year. 1 million people dead, you're getting rich. 1 million people dead, you're using federal employees to get cash awards for you. 1 million people dead, and you're here taking the fifth because you don't want to admit that what really happened in all that time was a multi-month, multi-year course of self-dealing. Isn't that true, Dr. Fauci?
6: On the advice of counsel, I respectfully decline to answer based upon my rights under the Fifth Amendment to the Constitution.
5: Yeah, well, silence is admission.
1: Silence is admission. I think he's a former attorney general, too, isn't he? Of Missouri. Then he listed the awards and the cash that Fauci got, and he had his minions applying for these grants and lobbying for these grants. You know, it's not like he's paying these people. We're paying these people for him to get to, for him to, you know, try to get more money, to get more grants. And he actually put up a list of all the people that are named in his diary that he had lobbying for him and filling out the forms so that he could win these cash prizes. Do you know who the last name on the list is? Did you see that, Jared?
3: I did.
1: Dr. Hugh Auchincloss.
3: The sauce man's dad.
1: Yes, the father of the congressman from this district that I sit in. Cut 14.
5: What was the Dan David Award? Do you remember, Doc?
1: Doc.
6: On the advice of counsel, I respectfully decline to answer based upon my rights under the Fifth Amendment to the Constitution.
5: It was a $900,000 cash award. $900,000 cash award. And he got it because he used federal employees to get it. And this wasn't the only award, was it, Dr. Fauci? In fact, you applied for and received at least 8 other federal cash prizes on federal time.

0: words, you then have them go out to the ethics agencies and ethics watchdogs and demand that you be able to get the money. That's right. We've got it in your emails. Your staff and employees on federal time, using federal resources, being paid with federal dollars, are soliciting cash for you. And then they're turning around and saying to the agency, we don't want just an answer. We want to get to yes, because Fauci wants the money. He wants it.
1: Oh, boy. This was really good. I want to play one more from Hawley. This is why I voted for Hawley in the poll.
2: Dragooning is such a good word.
1: It is. It is. It's a really, really underused word. You read it occasionally in a book, but I can't remember ever hearing it in conversation, in speech, I should say. So this is Hawley's summation to Fauci, cut 16.
0: At the end of the day, it wasn't just about the money, really, was it? It was really about a power trip. I mean, through all of this, you want to be the most famous scientist in the world. You were so focused on getting every award and every drop of cash that you could, all because you wanted to be on TV. You wanted to be the sun god of science. You wanted to be the guy who was in charge of it all. You wanted to lambast Trump. You wanted to make sure that nobody else stole your spotlight. You wanted to be the guy. You had time to sit for InStyle magazine. Here's what you were doing with your time. You could sit for InStyle magazine.
1: The cover's up on behind
0: you. But you can't answer questions for the American people. You could sit for InStyle magazine, but you're here taking the fifth. You could sit for InStyle magazine and get $1 million in cash awards. But now the cat's got your tongue. I bet he does. I tell you what, here's my conclusion from all of this. This was really all about you the whole time. Somewhere along the way, you lost your way. You may have been a good public servant at one time, I don't know. But I can tell you from reading your emails now, from looking at what you did, how you used your employees, somewhere along the line, it became all about you. You became a narcissist and a megalomaniac and a liar. And you've lied to the American people, and you've lied to this body. And you've disgraced your profession by doing it. You called yourself the most famous scientist in the world. You've done more to harm science than anybody in my lifetime. And I hope you'll go home and write that in your diary.
1: Wow. Oh. Bingo. 781. Fauci took the fifth under threat of contempt of Congress, knowing that if the Republicans lose in November, this is the last we'll ever hear of it. No, and we never would have heard anything if Kamala Harris had won. If the Democrats win, if the Republicans win in November, he might see a contempt charge. It's not a bad strategy if you're him. No, he doesn't care. He doesn't care. And again, this will be briefly mentioned, maybe a voiceover on the network newscast. Nobody in the nursing homes will see anything other than Dr. Fauci, also known as Science, was attacked by evil Republicans today. 844-500-4242. Bill, you're next with Howie Carr. Go ahead, Bill.
3: Howie, thank you for taking my call. I'm glad to hear that you're talking about Kerry Mullis. I've been aware of him for a while, and he is an amazing scientist, a brilliant scientist. And he was one of the inventors of the PCR test. And just prior to his untimely death, he was saying that the PCR test could be misused, and that basically the results could be cooked to get whatever you wanted from them. And I think, I almost wonder if he had COVID in mind or if he knew that was coming or something. But it's very sad and convenient for Dr. Fauci that Kerry Mullis did not survive, because I'm sure he would have been shouting to the rooftops about this problem.
1: When he said that they make their own rules and then they change them whenever they want. But wasn't that a perfect description of Fauci and all the rest of his minions?
3: Yes, absolutely. And I wish that I think Josh Hawley was brilliant the way he grilled Fauci, And I wish that Carrie Mullis could have come back and debated Fauci because he would have mopped up the auditorium with him.

0: Yeah, he would have. Thanks for the call, Bill. Karen, you're next with Howie Carr. Go ahead, Karen.
1: Hey, Howie. How's it going?
0: Very good.
1: Love that you're covering this topic.
0: Thanks.
1: I was a school nurse during COVID, so you can imagine the contact tracing and all that happy. Of course, you know what. But what I really called to say, my son was in the Marine Corps during COVID, stationed in Okinawa. And, of course, a lot of the guys, girls over there go for training overseas.
0: Yeah.
1: They come back. Government regulations, they have to be quarantined. So they ran out of space to put them, basically. So they put my son in a barracks that had been condemned for 20 years. No opening windows. They brought them three meals a day with a Gatorade. Anything beyond that, they had to drink out of the faucets. They were supposed to let them outside once a day. That didn't really happen. He ended up getting lymphoma a year after that he was out.
0: Ugh.
1: And he's fine. He's fine. Luckily, it was aggressive, but it was very treatable. So he's in remission now and
0: Good. Mostly
1: cured for life. The military, they gave him 100% disability, so they must have acknowledged some sort of responsibility for that. And it was a terrible time. And those service members, it was not great for them during COVID. It was absolutely
0: no. Well, I mean, some of them were thrown out, Karen, and fortunately now they've all been welcomed back. I know that in cases like this, a lot of people don't ever want to go back to an institution, whatever it is, that treated them so shabbily. But they're trying to bring back as many as they can. I'm glad your son is better, Karen. And it was a terrible time for everybody, except for Dr. Fauci maybe, and Dr. Auchincloss, and a handful of others. Dr. Walensky didn't have a bad time either.
2: Auchincloss sauce.
0: 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Love the air you live in. I'm Howie Carr.
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8: 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Who were they? What made them so notorious? How did the internet, or sometimes the algorithm, choose them? And what does a person do when they're suddenly confronted with more attention than the human psyche can handle? Take The Dress, a story that went uber viral in early 2015 in spite of being, well, kind of a boring optical illusion. A mother of the bride in Scotland took a picture of a dress she was thinking about wearing to her daughter's wedding. But she saw the dress as blue with black lace, and her daughter saw it as white with gold lace. One BuzzFeed post later, every single person on the internet was talking about the dress. But to me, The Dress is a story about the last couple of months when the internet was still sort of fun. It was shortly before the stories that spread across the internet stopped being driven by exploited millennials with useless arts degrees and started being decided by algorithms hell-bent on growing internet usership at all costs. And on a long enough timeline, the story of The Dress is one entangled with abuse and media exploitation. Internet history is a tricky thing to be invested in. It feels like every time a bad with business billionaire buys up another platform, history starts being erased. With the team at Cool Zone Media, we're taking these characters' 16th minute of fame to see what their moment meant to them and what it says about us.
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0: Howie Carr is back.
1: In our neighborhood, there was a couple out with on their mopeds with masks on. No helmets, live free or die, but both had their masks on. They now have a Pappas sign on their front lawn. Shocker. Of course, it's not a shocker. Of course, they're for Pappas. They're for the Democrat. 508. But you bought into it. You caved and got the shot, Howie. I had to get on an airplane. We think I wanted to drive north on 95. How much BS would I have had to put up with going up 95? How many idiots would I have run into wearing masks telling me to, you know, to social distance, et cetera, et cetera. I got the shot, one shot, because I had to get on an airplane, and you needed proof of a shot to get on a plane back then. That's why I got it. I never got any more. Never will get any more. Frank, you're next with Howie Carr. Go ahead, Frank.
2: With the millions of deaths that have been attributed to Fauci worldwide, why hasn't he been brought up crimes against humanity by the international community?
1: Because they only go after Benjamin Netanyahu and Donald Trump, Frank. You know the answer to that question.
2: I had to ask.
1: It answers itself, though. Thanks for the call. Rose, you're next with Howie Carr. Go ahead, Rose.
3: Hi, Howie.
1: Hi.
3: I'm calling from New Jersey.
1: Yeah.
3: And I'm just wondering if we can have Dr. Fauci's medical license revoked. He's not a doctor.
1: Well, I think he graduated medical school, Rose. He probably has a license, unlike the Egyptian in Egypt. The Egyptian in Egypt that's running for the Senate, he doesn't even have a license. But I don't think he's ever practiced medicine, Rose. You're right about that. I mean, unlike, Rand Paul. I mean, Rand Paul is an ophthalmologist, an eye doctor. And sometimes during breaks, he does pro bono work south of the border. I'm Howie Carr. He's an
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18: There are multiple fatalities after what authorities are describing as an active shooter incident near an In-N-Out Burger in Twin Falls, Idaho. Twin Falls Police Chief Matthew Hicks.
19: The suspected shooter in this incident is deceased. He was nearby on the scene there, and we are working to try to ascertain his identity and the motivations behind that. We'll be able to figure that out in the next coming days.
18: Initial reports stated three people had been killed. At least two others were injured in today's shooting. An Iranian news outlet warns that countries shielding the United States will burn in the fire of war. It quoted a top Iranian general as advising Muslim countries to monitor America's actions and reconsider their cooperation and alignment with the U.S. Today's statement comes amid reports the U.S. and Israel are preparing for a new round of strikes against Iran's energy infrastructure. NBC Today Show co-host Savannah Guthrie and her family are begging for help 6 months after her mother, Nancy Guthrie, disappeared from their southern Arizona home. In a social media post today, Guthrie wrote, "Our hearts are in ruins." Pima County Sheriff Chris Nanos.
20: We've done a lot of work, but we still have more. And there's not just in DNA, where labs across the country are working together, but in forensics analysis of thousands and thousands of videos.
18: The latest post from Savannah Guthrie reiterates a reward of over $1 million is still available. Investigators on Friday released two notes they believe may hold clues that someone familiar with the alleged kidnappers may recognize. An ex-Illinois sheriff's deputy convicted of killing an unarmed African-American woman is denied early release from prison. Sean Grayson appeared before the Prisoner Review Board on Friday seeking a medical release. The panel voted 3-0 to deny his request. Grayson shot Sonia Massey inside her home in 2024. He was seeking a release because he has cancer. I'm Rob Martier.
21: I'm Al Griffith with this quick check on the stories trending right now on WBZ News Radio 1030. A second teenager has died in an Abington crash involving a stolen car that happened on Wednesday. Five teenagers were in the Hyundai Santa Fe when it veered off Washington Street and hit a tree. The driver, 17-year-old Sebastian Hamilton of Weymouth, was also killed. Boston police investigating a late-night shooting on Hancock Street that injures two people. Both are scheduled to survive. Police say they responded to the shooting at around 10:45 Friday night in Dorchester. No word at this point on any arrests. And authorities say a man from Somerville is accused of running a FIFA World Cup ticket scam. 50-year-old Robert Whalen is facing charges that include forgery of a document. The Middlesex DA said Whalen used his status as a New England Patriots season ticket holder to convince people that he could get them World Cup tickets. He took their money, some $14,000, but never delivered the tickets. I'm Al Griffith.
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0: Welcome to the Howie Carr Show. I guess, yes, you could say it was a dog and pony show, but, you know, I'm not necessarily anti-dog and pony shows. This was cathartic.
1: Love your dog.
0: I enjoyed it. I really did. I liked the fact that, you know, one Republican senator after another was raising points that have really been bothering me, bugging me, and everybody was working their own angles on it, and he was just having to sit there and take it. I just hope we weren't paying for his lawyers. You know, we've been paying for everything else ever since he got out of medical school back in the mid-1960s. I hope we weren't. But you know what I'm talking about. The Fauci hearing went out. He took the Fifth Amendment. He invoked his Fifth Amendment rights 111 times. Apparently, that's number three in the all-time historical list. The person who invoked it the most was Dave Beck. He was the president of the Teamsters Union before Jimmy Hoffa. That was the 50s. The second one was Johnny Dio. He was a labor racketeer. He started out in Murder Incorporated. He's the one who had the acid thrown in the labor columnist's face, Victor Reisel. He said it 117 times. So, I mean, I think you can consider Beck an organized crime figure. So these are the three top invokers of the Fifth Amendment in a congressional hearing are racketeers. Beck, Johnny Dio, and Anthony Fauci. 844-500-4242. 781. Part of my occupation is being a medical career I'm in a medical career for the Boston area hospitals, especially Boston, Cambridge, Brookline. And I can tell you, I knew by May, June 2020, COVID was not what they were telling people. I think most of us knew, but they tried to shut us up. I mean, all you had to do was look at the charts, the mortality rates, that it was only hitting people with rare exceptions over the age of 60, mostly over the age of 70, even then predominantly over the age of 80. And the ones who were younger were either deathly ill or very fat. I mean, that's the way it was. 844-500-4242. As a medical courier, they lied about everything I saw with my own eyes, and still no one would believe me because they would rather believe the television. And again, that's when people stop watching television to a large. I know it was gradual up to them, but then everybody just checked out because it was BS. Same thing happened with the newspapers too. I hate to say it, but kind of had it coming. 844-500-4242, 844-500-4242. We're going to be talking about this for a long time. And, you know, Trump has said he's going to beat the bleeping bleep out of the Iranians after the attacks last night. Apparently, the negotiators were told yesterday, the Iranian negotiators were told by their American counterparts that we were going to pause all the military action while they tried to work out a deal. So they take that back, and then they start firing missiles at the U.S. bases in Jordan. And the Iraqi militias, the Shiite militias that are being funded by the Iranians, by the mullahs, they start firing at the Saudi Arabian oil facilities. I mean, they're just asking for it. And, you know, ask and ye shall receive. I hope it happens. 844-500-4242. 617, according to Democrats, when Michael Flynn pled the Fifth, that was proof positive he was guilty. Now that Fauci did the exact same thing, he's a hero. Yeah, you know, I think, too, that it's different with Michael Flynn. I mean, he knew he was being set up. This guy has a pardon. I mean, so what if it was signed by, you know, President Otto Penn? It's still going to hold up. You know, I think at the very end, if you stuck around to the very end, when they came back for the final round of questions, the Democrats had all fled after their disgraceful performances. Maggie Hassan, in particular, by the way, from New Hampshire, really thank you for your 50 years of public service. I wanted to throw up on TV. Thank you for your public service. She said he had a distinguished career. Surely she meant to say extinguished career.
1: We had a collaboration with some Chinese scientists.
0: You know, I'm just looking at the quotes I wrote down for Maggie Hess. Why is there an increased vaccine hesitancy in the country? And she said that after she'd blamed Bobby Kennedy Jr. for it, basically. Who's more responsible for vaccine hesitancy? Is it Bobby Kennedy or is it Anthony Fauci? What would be your call?
1: The Fauci ouchie.
0: Man, 844-500-4. And another one of my favorite weasel phrases from Democrat hearings when they're on the hot seat. Why are we relitigating the past? Because we never got a chance to litigate it in the present. Because your senile, drooling, corrupt vegetable that you installed as president in 2021, quote unquote, signed a pardon for this stooge, this medical racketeer with his name on the science complex at Holy Cross. Hey, 508, can't we hit them and talk at the same time? I think that's going to be the plan from now on, at least for the time being. 844-500-4242. You know, I guess the CBS, ABC, NBC, they haven't printed a word or devoted a second of airtime to the diaries. And I'll go over the New York Times and the Washington Post and all them. He's just dealing with the stresses of managing this crisis. Oh. 844-500-4242. So he starts immediately with the he rips Paul and then he goes to the Fifth Amendment. He's got the little card in front of him. You know, all those gangsters. Frank Costello and Joe Valachi, all those guys, even H. Paul Rico, the FBI agent, even he was more cooperative. What do you want from me, Tiz? You know, I mean, couldn't you say something? No, but he's a weasel. He's a weasel. And this is a recurring theme. A couple of them did this, but let's start with Senator Rand Paul, the chairman of the committee. Cut five.
2: In the red folder on your table is a copy of Section 192 of Title II of the U.S. Code. Your counsel has been provided a copy as well. That section makes it a crime for a witness appearing under subpoena to refuse to answer any questions pertinent to the question under inquiry. Do you have that in front of you?
3: On the advice of counsel, I respectfully decline to answer based upon my rights under the Fifth Amendment of the Constitution.
2: Let the record record that the witness has refused to answer whether there's a folder in front of him based on his Fifth Amendment right.
0: Five oh eight says, the Senator Hassan realized the increase in measles may be due to 15 million illegal savages with no medical records. Yeah, she kept saying, we're having a health crisis in New Hampshire. Could it have? Yeah, I agree. You know, 207 says Fetterman was dropping some truth bombs today. He was the only one, and he was very brief. And all he said was, you know, I was lieutenant governor at the time this was going on, And they kept saying that if you said it came out of the lab, it was some kind of a right-wing conspiracy. And he said, and it occurred to me that, you know, there was a lab right there in that city, a military lab. It seemed to make a lot of sense that it might have come out of the lab. But, of course, they didn't want to hear that. Most of them just came in and they just, you know, we're having a problem. People are explosive diarrhea. Gary Peters actually, he was talking about the diarrhea, explosive diarrhea. Why are we relitigating the past? Oh, we need bipartisan oversight. It's hard to have bipartisan oversight when one of the buys, the Democrats, were involved in the conspiracy that we now need oversight of. Ugh. 844-500-4242. We got a lot of cuts to play today here. We're going to take get your response. Well, what did you think? Just give us your. I know this had a much higher viewership than most of these hearings do, because this is just this is something we're all intimately involved with. We wish we weren't. Wish we didn't know now what we didn't know then. The science pleads the fifth, says 781. That's true. 844-500-4242. I'm Howie Carr.
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2: Today's poll question, which you can vote in at HowieCarrShow.com, is which GOP senator had the best questions for Fauci this morning? Rand Paul, Ron Johnson, Rick Scott, Josh Hawley, Bernie Moreno, or Joni Ernst?
1: They all had good questions. That's why I put them all in there. A few, you know, they all had their moments, and they all hit points that I was happy to have brought up. But I'm voting for Josh Hawley overall.
2: Josh Hawley is at 31%. He is in second place. Rand Paul is in first place at 40%. 19% for Bernie Moreno, 6% for Ron Johnson, 3% for Joni Ernst, and 2% for Rick Scott.
1: You know, Rand Paul at the very end, he came back and he hit him with the question. I just want to ask you a question from back in the era when you were your pardon covers. Meaning, you know, he had no reason not to say something. I think he was just trying to establish something for when it goes into court. And the even more interesting was afterwards when he said, it was in the scrum outside the hearing. He said, you know, it was very interesting what Senator Scott said about David Morenz, about how it's one of his aides that's now been indicted for destroying the government documents. I mean, he's looking at, he could go to prison. And Rand Paul just made the point, you know, maybe he did throw him under the bus. Fauci did throw him under the bus, as Rick Scott said. May you think he's interested in making a deal? I keep thinking what the prosecutors always say when they're looking to flip somebody, you know. Doctor, the train's leaving the station. Last chance to get on board. How old are your kids, doctor? Your grandkids? 3, 4? Would you like to see your grandkids before they graduate from college, or your kids, depending on how old you are? They have a whole playbook. Karen, you're next with Howie Carr. Go ahead, Karen.
3: Hey, this is Karen and Candy. I just wanted to suggest, if you want a good laugh, jump on Google and punch in Templeton the Rat from Charlotte's Web.
1: Yeah.
3: It's Fauci's face.
1: He did look like a rat. Thanks for the call, Karen. Eddie, you're next with Howie Carr. Go ahead, Eddie. He is a rat.
4: Hey, Howie.
1: Hi.
4: Hey, Howie. I like to know, where's Black Lives Matter for all the experiments they did on the young African-American kids with HIV? His punishment should be the same treatment he gave the Beagles. Tie him up and let the friggin'...
1: Yeah, you know what? I'm glad you bring up the HIV situation. Someone posted last night something. This was from 1984, I believe. Fauci still got dark hair. That's how old it is. And he's talking about how he's telling ABC News that AIDS can basically be passed on through household contact. You know, in other words, if you share a kitchen utensil with somebody who's got AIDS, or use the same bathroom, you can get it. I mean, that was insane. It was insane then. And he was still promoting this nonsense. Cut 28. This 1984.
5: This brings in the implications that there are other ways, just plain close contact. And given the long incubation period of this disease, we may be starting to see, as we're seeing virtually as the months go by, other groups that can be involved. And seeing it in children is really quite disturbing.
6: When you say other close contact, give me some examples.
5: Well, for example, if the close contact of a child is a household contact, perhaps there will be a certain number of cases of individual who are just living with and in close contact with someone with AIDS or at risk of AIDS, who does not necessarily have to have intimate sexual contact or share a needle, but just the ordinary close contact that one sees in normal interpersonal relationships.
1: This was the same crap he was saying in 2020 and 2021 about COVID. You know, It could kill anybody. Anybody could die. Mark, you're next with Howie Carr. Go ahead, Mark.
0: Hey, Howie, how you doing? I just want to quickly say that the bad thing about this whole situation is the frustration that I feel. Nothing's going to happen to this guy.
1: Right.
0: And I just, you know, as a veteran and a, you know, public servant and everything else, nothing's going to happen to this guy. And we all have to sit here and, like, take this blank sandwich isn't going to do anything for anybody. And this guy got away with murder, really.
1: I know. You know, Ron DeSantis was talking about that today on another show. He said, you know, it's like there's this, it's again the dual system of justice. You know, you or I would be thrown into prison, would be thrown under the prison for doing one millionth of what he did. And if he were ever indicted, say he were indicted, you know, for contempt of Congress, obstruction of justice, whatever, the jury, he'd be tried in a jury of his peers in Washington, D.C., and they'd all be these same hacks. And they would let him go in 15 minutes. 844-500-4242. I'm Howie Carr.
7: I'm Al Griffith with this quick check on the stories trending right now on WBZ News Radio 1030. Boston police investigating a late-night shooting on Hancock Street that injures two people. Both are expected to survive. Police say they responded to the shooting in Dorchester at around 10:45 Friday night. No word at this point on any arrests. Authorities say a man from Somerville is accused of running a FIFA World Cup ticket scam. 50-year-old Robert Whalen is facing charges that include forgery of a document. The Middlesex DA says Whalen used his status as a New England Patriots season ticket holder to convince people he could get them World Cup tickets. Well, he took their money, $14,000, but never delivered the tickets. And a second teenager has died in an Abington crash involving a stolen car that happened on Wednesday. Five teenagers were in that Hyundai Santa Fe when it veered off Washington Street and hit a tree. The driver, 17-year-old Sebastian Hamilton of Weymouth, was also killed. I'm Al Griffith.
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13: 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The third way. 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

0: Live from the Byrna Less Lethal Pistol Studio, it's Howie Carr.
1: We've been talking about ivermectin, and it was brought up by Senator Ron Johnson today on hydroxychloroquine about how he tried to stop the use of generic drugs that worked. But Big Pharma wasn't getting a cut, so they tried to suppress them. And then someone says, ivermectin is still harder to get and more expensive than it should be. Well, it's not that hard to get. And again, we advertise for allfamilypharmacy.com, allfamilypharmacy.com. That's where I get mine from. And you could have it within a couple of days. Just go to allfamilypharmacy.com, one of our advertisers. 978 says, I have vivid memories of watching my daughter playing sports during the panic. The soccer games with eight-year-olds running around with masks on, and if there was a handball, the referee or coach would wipe the ball off with disinfecting wipes. Parents having to sit 6 feet apart and wear masks. Then there was the skiing and having to wear masks in the lift line, and ski patrol were the assigned enforcers. I just had Jared pull a cut. This is a cut from, I think, 2020 or 2021 on Long Island. And the public health officials are warning about playing tennis. Here it is.
2: Every player, unless they're from the same household, has to bring their own tennis balls so that you don't touch other people's tennis balls with your hands. You can kick their balls, but you can't touch them. I'm going to blush. Sorry. Of course, if you're playing with someone in your household, you can touch those tennis balls. To avoid confusion between whose balls are whose, you can use a marker, like a Sharpie, to mark out, to put an X or put...
3: Phrasing.
1: Oh, boy. 844-500-4242. New York. The state of Governor Cuomo and Governor Hochul. Yeah. The Empire State. Nobody ever calls it anymore. Andrew, you're next with Howie Carr. Go ahead, Andrew.
4: Howie, I'm Team Moreno all the way. And, I moved to Cape Elizabeth, Maine from Wakefield, Massachusetts. And, geez, I'm in his camp. I was angry as hell. I even ran for Congress a couple of years ago. And shame on you for not telling me how deep blue CD1 was in Maine.
1: I'm embarrassed. You know, that's where I was born and lived for many years.
4: I know. That's why I was messing with you. But all seriousness, I had an incident with a neighbor who yelled at me and my children, who were 2 and 3 at the time, for blowing bubbles. He thought the bubbles were going to carry COVID across the street,
1: man,
4: and infect him and his family.
1: That's a new one on me. I thought I'd hurt them all.
4: Exactly. Thanks, Howie. Take care.
1: Thanks, Andrew. Blowing bubbles. 844-500-4242. This is a good one from Holly. Cut 13.
5: You know, what I can't quite figure out is that why you were so obsessed with it, because you're already rich. I mean, and your scheme worked here. I mean, your net worth now is north of $12 million. You got over $1 million in cash awards during COVID, during a 12-month, 24-month span during COVID. $1 million you knocked down in cash money using federal resources. Now you're worth more than $12 million. You've got a pension that in its first year paid out north of $400,000 a year. 1 million people dead, you're getting rich. 1 million people dead, you're using federal employees to get cash awards for you. 1 million people dead, and you're here taking the fifth because you don't want to admit that what really happened in all that time was a multi-month, multi-year course of self-dealing. Isn't that true, Dr. Fauci?
6: On the advice of counsel, I respectfully decline to answer based upon my rights under the Fifth Amendment to the Constitution.
5: Yeah, well, silence is admission.
1: Silence is admission. I think he's a former attorney general, too, isn't he? Of Missouri. Then he listed the awards and the cash that Fauci got, and he had his minions applying for these grants and lobbying for these grants. You know, it's not like he's paying these people. We're paying these people for him to get to, for him to, you know, try to get more money, to get more grants. And he actually put up a list of all the people that are named in his diary that he had lobbying for him and filling out the forms so that he could win these cash prizes. Do you know who the last name on the list is? Did you see that, Jared?
3: I did.
1: Dr. Hugh Auchincloss.
3: The sauce man's dad.
1: Yes, the father of the congressman from this district that I sit in. Cut 14.
5: What was the Dan David Award? Do you remember, Doc?
1: Doc.
6: On the advice of counsel, I respectfully decline to answer based upon my rights under the Fifth Amendment to the Constitution.
5: It was a $900,000 cash award. $900,000 cash award. And he got it because he used federal employees to get it. And this wasn't the only award, was it, Dr. Fauci? In fact, you applied for and received at least 8 other federal cash prizes on federal time using federal employees and federal resources. Here they are over my shoulder. Besides the Dan David Award, you've got the Partnership for Public Service. You've got the Adelson Prize. You've got the Smithsonian Award. You've got the National Academy of Medicine's Award. You've got the CDC Foundation. In fact, you turned your staff into a full-time application machine. You actually wrote to people and said, do you think maybe I'd qualify? And you got cash for all of this.

0: all.
1: Dragooning is such a good word.
0: It is. It is. It's a really, really underused word. You read it occasionally in a book, but I can't remember ever hearing it in conversation, in speech, I should say. So this is Hawley's summation to Fauci. Cut 16.
2: At the end of the day, it wasn't just about the money, really, was it? It was really about a power trip. I mean, through all of this, you want to be the most famous scientist in the world. You were so focused on getting every award and every drop of cash that you could, all because you wanted to be on TV. You wanted to be the sun god of science. You wanted to be the guy who was in charge of it all. You wanted to lambast Trump. You wanted to make sure that nobody else stole your spotlight. You wanted to be the guy. You had time to sit for In Style magazine. Here's what you were doing with your time. You could sit for In Style magazine.
0: The cover's up on behind
2: you. But you can't answer questions for the American people. You could sit for In Style magazine, but you're here taking the fifth. You could sit for In Style magazine and get $1 million in cash awards. But now the cat's got your tongue. I bet he does. I tell you what, here's my conclusion from all of this. This was really all about you the whole time. Somewhere along the way, you lost your way. You may have been a good public servant at one time, I don't know. But what I can tell you from reading your emails now, from looking at what you did, how you used your employees, somewhere along the line, it became all about you. You became a narcissist and a megalomaniac and a liar. And you've lied to the American people and you've lied to this body. And you've disgraced your profession by doing it. You called yourself the most famous scientist in the world. You've done more to harm science than anybody in my lifetime. And I hope you'll go home and write that in your diary.
0: Wow. Oh. Bingo. 781. Fauci took the fifth under threat of contempt of Congress, knowing that if the Republicans lose in November, this is the last we'll ever hear of it. No, and we never would have heard anything if Kamala Harris had won. If the Democrats win, if the Republicans win in November, he might see a contempt charge. It's not a bad strategy if you're him. No. No, he doesn't care. He doesn't care. And again, this will be briefly mentioned, maybe a voiceover on the network newscast. Nobody in the nursing homes will see anything other than Dr. Fauci, also known as Science, was attacked by evil Republicans today. 844-500-4242. Bill, you're next with Howie Carr. Go ahead, Bill.
3: Howie, thank you for taking my call. I'm glad to hear that you're talking about Kerry Mullis. I've been aware of him for a while, and he is an amazing scientist, a brilliant scientist. And he was one of the inventors of the PCR test. And just prior to his untimely death, he was saying that the PCR test could be misused, and that basically the results could be cooked to get whatever you wanted from them. And I think I almost wonder if he had COVID in mind or if he knew that was coming or something. But it's very sad and convenient for Dr. Fauci that Kerry Mullis did not survive, because I'm sure he would have been shouting to the rooftops about this problem.
0: When he said that they make their own rules and then they change them whenever they want. But wasn't that a perfect description of Fauci and all the rest of his minions?
3: Yes, absolutely. And I wish that I think Josh Hawley was brilliant the way he grilled Fauci. And I wish that Kerry Mullis could have come back and debated Fauci, because he would have mopped up the auditorium with him.
0: Yeah, he would have. Thanks for the call, Bill. Karen, you're next with Howie Carr. Go ahead, Karen.
4: Hey, Howie. How's it going?
0: Very good.
4: Love that you're covering this topic.
0: Thanks.
4: I was a school nurse during COVID, so you can imagine the contact tracing and all that happy. Of course, you know what. But what I really called to say, my son was in the Marine Corps during COVID, stationed in Okinawa. And, of course, a lot of the guys, girls over there go for training overseas.
0: Yeah.
4: They come back. Government regulations, they have to be quarantined.

0: So they put my son in a barracks that had been condemned for 20 years. No opening windows. They brought them three meals a day with a Gatorade. Anything beyond that, they had to drink out of the faucets. They were supposed to let them outside once a day. That didn't really happen. He ended up getting lymphoma a year after that he was out.
1: Ugh.
0: And he's fine. He's fine. Luckily it was aggressive, but it was very treatable. So he's in remission now and
1: good.
0: Totally cured for life. The military, they gave him 100% disability, so they must have acknowledged some sort of responsibility for that. And it was a terrible time. And those service members, it was not great for them during COVID. It was absolutely
1: no. Well, I mean, some of them were thrown out, Karen, and fortunately now they've all been welcomed back. I know that in cases like this, a lot of people don't ever want to go back to an institution, whatever it is, that treated them so shabbily. But they're trying to bring back as many as they can. I'm glad your son is better, Karen. And it was a terrible time for everybody, except for Dr. Fauci maybe, and Dr. Auchincloss, and a handful of others. Dr. Walensky didn't have a bad time either.
2: Auchincloss sauce.
1: 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I'm Howie Carr.
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0: Carr is back.
1: .603. In our neighborhood, there was a couple out with on their mopeds with masks on. No helmets, live free or die, but both had their masks on. They now have a Pappas sign on their front lawn. Shocker. Of course, it's not a shocker. Of course, they're for Pappas. They're for the Democrats. 508, but you bought into it. You caved and got the shot, Howie. I had to get on an airplane. We think I wanted to drive north on 95. How much BS would I have had to put up with going up 95? How many idiots would I have run into wearing masks, telling me to, you know, to social distance, et cetera, et cetera. I got the shot, one shot. Because I had to get on an airplane, and you needed a proof of a shot to get on a plane back then. That's why I got it. I never got any more. Never will get any more. Frank, you're next with Howie Carr. Go ahead, Frank.
2: With the millions of deaths that have been attributed to Fauci worldwide, why hasn't he been brought up on crimes against humanity by the international community?
1: Because they only go after Benjamin Netanyahu and Donald Trump, Frank. You know the answer to that question.
2: I had to ask.
1: It answers itself, though. Thanks for the call. Rose, you're next with Howie Carr. Go ahead, Rose.
3: Hi, Howie.
1: Hi.
3: I'm calling from New Jersey.
1: Yeah.
3: And I'm just wondering if we can have Dr. Fauci's medical license revoked. He's not a doctor.
1: Well, I think he graduated medical school, Rose. He probably has a license, unlike the Egyptian in Egypt. The Egyptian in Egypt that's running for the Senate, he doesn't even have a license. But I don't think he's ever practiced medicine, Rose. You're right about that. I mean, unlike, Rand Paul. I mean, Rand Paul is an ophthalmologist, an eye doctor. And sometimes during breaks, he does pro bono work south of the border. I'm Howie Carr.
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11: There are multiple fatalities after what authorities are describing as an active shooter incident near an In-N-Out Burger in Twin Falls, Idaho. Twin Falls Police Chief Matthew Hicks.
12: The suspected shooter in this incident is deceased. He was nearby on the scene there, and we are working to try to ascertain his identity and the motivations behind that. We'll be able to figure that out in the next coming days.
11: Initial reports stated three people had been killed. At least two others were injured in today's shooting. An Iranian news outlet warns that countries shielding the United States will burn in the fire of war. It quoted a top Iranian general as advising Muslim countries to monitor America's actions and reconsider their cooperation and alignment with the U.S. Today's statement comes amid reports the U.S. and Israel are preparing for a new round of strikes against Iran's energy infrastructure. NBC Today Show co-host Savannah Guthrie and her family are begging for help 6 months after her mother, Nancy Guthrie, disappeared from their southern Arizona home. In a social media post today, Guthrie wrote, "Our hearts are in ruins." Pima County Sheriff Chris Nanos.
13: We've done a lot of work, but we still have more. And there's not just in DNA, where labs across the country are working together, but in forensics analysis of thousands and thousands of videos.
11: The latest post from Savannah Guthrie reiterates a reward of over $1 million is still available. Investigators on Friday released two notes they believe may hold clues that someone familiar with the alleged kidnappers may recognize. An ex-Illinois sheriff's deputy convicted of killing an unarmed African-American woman is denied early release from prison. Sean Grayson appeared before the Prisoner Review Board on Friday seeking a medical release. The panel voted 3-0 to deny his request. Grayson shot Sonia Massey inside her home in 2024. He was seeking a release because he has cancer. I'm Rob Martier.
14: I'm Al Griffith with this quick check on the stories trending right now on WBZ News Radio 1030. A second teenager has died in an Abington crash involving a stolen car that happened on Wednesday. Five teenagers were in the Hyundai Santa Fe when it veered off Washington Street and hit a tree. The driver, 17-year-old Sebastian Hamilton of Weymouth, was also killed. Boston police investigating a late-night shooting on Hancock Street that injures two people. Both are scheduled to survive. Police say they responded to the shooting at around 10:45 Friday night in Dorchester. No word at this point on any arrests. And authorities say a man from Somerville is accused of running a FIFA World Cup ticket scam. 50-year-old Robert Whalen is facing charges that include forgery of a document. The Middlesex DA said Whalen used his status as a New England Patriots season ticket holder to convince people that he could get them World Cup tickets. He took their money, some $14,000, but never delivered the tickets. I'm Al Griffith.
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17: Down goes Fauci. Down goes Fauci. Good morning, Cooner Country. Okay, my friends. Holy shamoly. Chicken Little, Dr. Anthony Fauci. His image is now destroyed. His credibility is in tatters. His reputation will never, ever recover from yesterday's hearing in front of Senator Rand Paul's committee. And for those of you that don't know, Senator Rand Paul issued a subpoena to Tony Fauci. In fact, he did this months ago. Fauci refused the subpoena. Now we know why. He was forced to comply and come in front of the committee. And rather than answer a single question about his role and involvement from the origins of COVID, i.e. funding the gain-of-function research that led to the COVID-19 virus, which resulted in millions of people dying around the world, to his disastrous lockdowns, school closures, business shutdowns, massive violations of civil liberties, mask mandates, vaccine mandates, I could go on and on. He instead invoked the Fifth. He invoked the Fifth 111 times. Even when Senator Josh Hawley, in a moment where they were now just so eviscerating Fauci, almost mocking him, showing him for the pathetic little megalomaniac and liar that he is, the fraud that he is, the mass murderer that he is. What day is it today? I invoke the Fifth. What color is your tie? I invoke the Fifth. What color is the carpet that we have in front of us here? I invoke the Fifth. It was pathetic. It was honestly, utterly pathetic. And my friends, in a way, he had no choice. He had no choice. Because what happened, and this will go down in history as a watershed moment, no question, no question. One of the most important, consequential Senate committee hearings ever is that RFK Jr., HHS secretary, and his team were able to dig up Fauci's diary on the server at the Department of Health and Human Services. And Fauci had no idea, the idiot had no idea that he had saved it on a server. And RFK got it, and he then handed it over to Rand Paul's committee. And so they had his diaries, 1,100 pages from December 2019, all the way until his retirement in December 2020. And Rand Paul had released the diaries. We talked about it a couple days ago. Honestly, that beggar belief when you read them. Chilling. And what they show in Fauci's own writing, in black and white, it is irrefutable that Fauci is a liar. Fauci is a fraud. Fauci committed crime after crime after crime. And yes, he is one of the greatest mass murderers in history. That what he was saying in public were lies that he was directly contradicting in private. And that he admitted to some of the most diabolical actions and decisions a scientist has ever committed. And so the problem now was, even though he had been given a full unconditional pardon by Joey, or to be more accurate, by the auto pen. It wasn't Biden who gave him the pardon. It was an auto pen that gave him a pardon. So, A, I believe the pardon is clearly illegitimate. I believe you can win this in court, but let that go, okay? Let that go. The fact is, it was a full unconditional pardon. Well, now, if it's a, and remember, the pardon, this is key now, covers everything from January 1st, 2014, and I'll tell you why that date is important, that was specifically picked, all the way until January 20th, 2025, when Biden left the presidency and Trump was inaugurated. So every crime that he committed, every federal offense, in fact, as the pardon says, every federal offense against the United States, whether fully committed by Fauci or he had a role in it, is now fully pardoned. So they couldn't even point that, you know, he wasn't indicted, he wasn't charged, he wasn't convicted. That's what you normally give a pardon for. They're saying blanket, preemptive, full, unconditional pardon, any crime he commits. I've never seen a pardon like this, okay, to be honest. I think the pardon, forget the auto pen, the pardon itself is so blanket, so unconditional, I believe it's an illegitimate pardon. Take it to court, they'll lose. But again, let that one go. The fact is, no matter what he admitted to in that testimony, okay, had he testified truthfully and spoke the truth, they couldn't prosecute him for. He could have said, you know, I shot somebody in the course of the testimony. They couldn't touch him. I murdered somebody. I raped somebody. Whatever. They couldn't touch him. So the question is, why? Why would Fauci make the decision that clearly now has destroyed the image that he tried so hard to craft along with the media and Democrats in 3 hours by pleading the fifth over and over and over again? To the point that by invoking the fifth, it's illegal. As Rand Paul openly said, you've been pardoned. The Supreme Court has been crystal clear on this for over 100 years. Once you've been given a pardon, the whole shebang, a pardon, you don't have the rights under the Fifth Amendment against self-incrimination because you can't incriminate yourself. You've been given a pardon. So he now risks contempt of Congress. His actions yesterday now have put him in serious legal jeopardy. He did it. Or under the advice of his lawyers, he did it. Because now by invoking the fifth, now he's opened himself up to serious contempt of Congress charges. They're going to vote on it next week. I believe it's going to pass the Senate panel. And now Trump's DOJ, if they want to arrest him, they've got him. Because obstructing a congressional investigation is a crime. Contempt of Congress is a crime. And then he's now potentially going to open himself up to actually going to prison or at a minimum being convicted. So the question is, why did Chicken Little do it? Again, why? I'll tell you why. Because he would have had to say the truth. Because they had the diary. They had the goods. That everything he said in public was a complete lie. He made up the social distancing rule. He knew from the beginning of COVID-19 that this came from a lab in Wuhan. That in fact, he helped to doctor and manipulate papers saying it came from a wet market, that it came from bats and animals and monkeys, knowing full well that it never did. That he personally oversaw millions of dollars of funding to dangerous gain-of-function research, even though Obama had made it illegal. He nevertheless moved gain-of-function research to China and then secretly funneled taxpayer money by the millions to that infamous lab in Wuhan. That he played a central role in COVID-19, in gain-of-function research that led to countless deaths. And then he spent the rest of his time covering up his crime. And that he was more interested in celebrity and fame, and now we find out sordid self-enrichment than he was in keeping people safe. And that would have destroyed completely the myth, the idolatry, the lionization, the deification of Chicken Little. And rather than face that, he decided to plead the fifth. And now he's finished.
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0: 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Okay, Larry again messaged me saying, Jeff, they tried elderly SS officers and elderly Nazis. That's also very true. So the fact that Fauci's 85, to me, is irrelevant. You know, if he's guilty, he's guilty. Now, Sandy made the point, and she's definitely right, that you don't need to be found guilty to be sued in a civil lawsuit. There's no question. So it's not like they have to find him guilty in order to file lawsuits against Fauci. My only point was he was a federal government official, so there is some built-in immunity there. If he's found guilty, it's going to open the floodgates. You know, whether it'll help or not with the civil lawsuits, that's a different matter. But it's going to open the floodgates. He gets found guilty, and you're going to see people say, you know what? I'm suing the hell out of this guy. And to me, he deserves it. So there are so many reasons why I believe you should support, you know, finding him in contempt of Congress and having him charged and having him go through a trial and having him found guilty in a court of law for so many reasons. But this man now needs to go to the dock. Just my opinion. 617-266-6868. Sarah in Saugus. Thanks for holding, Sarah, and welcome.
1: Thank you so much, Jeff, for taking my call.
0: My pleasure, Sarah.
1: I just want to mention a couple of things. When back in 2008, Science News did a study, and even after 90 years, they found that survivors of the 1918 Spanish flu pandemic still had immune cells in their bodies. And when I asked my doctor after I had COVID to get tested for antibodies, she said, that's not allowed. You'd have to pay for that yourself. The insurance won't cover it. And then the other thing that I was thinking about is the contraindications of having a man-made disease coupled with an experimental vaccine. That's an awful lot of unknown factors to be combining together without us knowing how it affects our bodies. But the one good thing that I can say about getting COVID was I got my test back the day before I was supposed to leave for January 6th, and I wasn't able to go. So that's at least one good thing that came from it. But sadly for my dad's neighbor, he was a really nice man. He was older. He was forced to take the vaccine and lose his job, and he was afraid he wouldn't be able to get another job. So we took the vaccine. He was fine the first time. But the second dose, he said, as they were injecting him, he started feeling numb and he started not feeling right, and they rushed him to the hospital. He had all kinds of medical problems and ended up passing away a few years later. And his wife wanted to put on his tombstone, cause of death, the COVID shot, and they prevented her. But I believe at this point she did get the okay. I'm just not sure, but I believe she did get that satisfaction, not as though it really makes a difference. But the fact that even that they would prevent her from putting whatever she wanted on his gravestone is pretty sad. And the only last factor I would mention is about the medical field. I've definitely lost a lot of faith in the medical field because I keep thinking all the good ones that really stood by true, real science, they got kicked out of the field. And who knows how many of them got back in. And that leaves all the ones that don't follow science correctly. And, well, not all, you can't say that, but a lot of them that were willing to go along with those protocols, those are the ones that you're left with in the field. And that's all I had to say about.
0: Well, you know, Sarah, you made a lot of excellent points across the board. To me, how do you put a price tag on the loss of a husband? And this is my point. You never force an experimental mRNA technology on anybody. Number one, as it's a matter of free will, just as a matter of principle, bodily autonomy. It's my body. How could you force something foreign into my body without my okay, without my voluntary consent? And so to threaten a man as they did, and they threatened him, the jab or your job. And it's easy to say, well, okay, you know, my job. A lot of people, they don't know if they're going to get rehired. They got to put food on the table. They got to put a roof over their head. They got to feed their families. And they're like, I don't know if I'll get another job. So, you're putting tremendous pressure. It's a form of blackmail. And you're going to put something in someone's body that you know, everybody knows, could potentially lead to death, to being, I don't know, in a wheelchair, to, the symptoms, to having an enlarged heart, to having organ failure. I mean, the horror stories. I don't understand how people could allow this to happen, how the medical professional, the medical establishment could allow this to happen. And, you know, the poor man is taking the second shot. He knows he's in trouble. He's never the same again, and he's dead. In other words, it was a completely unnecessary. He was murdered. Like, let's not mince words. Fauci murdered him. Or whatever, the doctor that administered the second jab, but it was all under the Fauci protocol. He's not God. He had no right to play God with this man. And, you know, I understand the woman wants everyone to know my husband was killed from the COVID shot, and she's got every right to put it on the tombstone. But to me, the bigger issue, she doesn't have a husband now. She lost the love of her life. And his children don't have a father. And if they had grandchildren, they don't have a grandfather. Fauci took that away from them. He's a murderer. Stone cold murderer. And Dick Blumenthal is going to defend him? And these idiot liberals that are emailing me, you're going to defend him? After everything now that we know? And I'm sorry, Sarah, I am very, very old school when it comes to certain things. You don't push a drug, a medication, a so-called vaccine, a jab, if it's got very serious side effects for a large swath of the population. You just don't do that. You don't play with people's health and their safety and their security. And you're right. People don't look. I got a friend, very dear friend, former student of mine at McGill. At her work, they forced her. Again, the jab or the job. She loved her job. She sacrificed so much to get that job. I can't tell you. The woman got a master's degree. She studied. Oh my God, what this woman did to get this job. It was her dream job. So the prospect of losing it was like all that effort, all that work, all those years. So she took the jab, two shots. Now she's come down right after the jab. No history of cancer in her family whatsoever. Within, I think, 4 months of taking the jab, this bizarre cancer all over her body that the doctors say we just can't explain. And there are countless examples of this, like bizarre cancers. It's obvious. It came from the jab. Now, how do you keep pushing this knowing what we know now? How do these pharmaceutical companies not get sued to Palookaville? I know they have this immunity in the law, but how is this not one of the biggest issues in public policy of all time? I remember growing up, I think I'm older than you are, but I remember growing up, remember Tylenol when it was recalled? I think, like, was it the 80s? They found a little bit of a bad batch of Tylenol. And I remember watching the news and I mean, it was everywhere. I mean, it was saturated. I'm not blaming the media. I'm like, no, they were doing their job. I'm just saying it was saturation coverage. Oh, they led with it. It wouldn't stop. It was day after day after day. People wanted answers. People got fired. How could this happen? This is unacceptable. And it was nothing in terms of people dying or getting side effects than what we got from the jab. And you find out the reason why the media is deliberately burying this story is because they're taking money from Big Pharma. They were paid to promote the jab. It's sick.
2: Jeff doesn't get a day off. This request came from his wife. The Cooner Report Weekend Edition on the Voice of Boston, WRKO.
3: I'm Al Griffith with this quick check on the stories trending right now on WBZ News Radio 1030. Boston police investigating a late-night shooting on Hancock Street that injures two people. Both are expected to survive. Police say they responded to the shooting in Dorchester at around 10:45 Friday night. No word at this point on any arrests. Authorities say a man from Somerville is accused of running a FIFA World Cup ticket scam. 50-year-old Robert Whalen is facing charges that include forgery of a document. The Middlesex DA says Whalen used his status as a New England Patriots season ticket holder to convince people he could get them World Cup tickets. Well, he took their money, $14,000, but never delivered the tickets. And a second teenager has died in an Abington crash involving a stolen car that happened on Wednesday. Five teenagers were in that Hyundai Santa Fe when it veered off Washington Street and hit a tree. The driver, 17-year-old Sebastian Hamilton of Weymouth, was also killed. I'm Al Griffith.
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0: 617-266-6868 is the number. You can text the Cooner Man, 70470, 70470. This is from 603. Jeff, how long have you been saying that by Biden giving away so much of our military munitions to Ukraine to fight Russia, it would leave us dangerously low on munitions if we ever needed them for a war that we had to fight? Honestly, 603, it was so obvious. And I kept warning and warning. And look, what Biden did was criminal and it was treasonous. And now here we are. And I'm not going to sugarcoat this. Honestly, my blood is boiling. That we, the great United States, have now arrived at this point. I want to read a message I got from Dolores on Messenger, because I think it sums up the feeling of so many of you in the audience. Good morning, Jeff. Well, good morning, Dolores. She writes, here we go again about negotiating. It's just delay, delay, delay. Nothing will come of it. It's reading the same page over and over and over again. You know, I'm with you, Dolores. What, at this point, what is there to negotiate? And now, are we not starting to negotiate from a position of weakness? The Iranians are not stupid. You know, they read the New York Times and the Washington Post and the Wall Street Journal and, you know, they read the American media too. They watch Fox News too. They watch CNN too. I mean, it's now this, it's everywhere. We're low on munitions. So they're like, I don't think they even have enough to finish the war if they want to finish the war. And Trump now has called off a major strike because it, again, it was leaked that he doesn't want to take major casualties, at least for now. So if I'm the IRGC, all we got to do is hold that line. And eventually November will come around and they believe the Democrats will win the midterms. And by then the Democrats will force Trump to lose the war in Iran. And we're almost, you know, what is it? One more week. We're August 1st. And then, you know, it's August and then it's September. We're in the middle of the election season. So I think the president now needs to seriously take a couple of days with his advisors and he has to ask himself, do I have the means and the capabilities to win the war? If I don't, then maybe it's time to cut bait. It goes against everything I believe in. It goes against every fiber in my being. I'm a fighter. I've always been a fighter. I don't want to leave the Iranians in control of the Strait of Hormuz. I certainly don't want that. And I don't want them to be able to claim some kind of even symbolic victory. But, you know, I mean, either, look, either you go to war or you don't go to war. You know, say what you want about George W. Bush. When the guy said he was going to topple Saddam, he toppled Saddam. I know it was a disaster afterwards, but what I'm saying is the man, when he said we're going to topple, we toppled. And if it meant ground troops, he would put in ground troops. And when he felt the war was being lost, he put in a surge. And believe it or not, he did win the war in Iraq. It was Obama that snatched defeat from the jaws of victory. Bush had won the war in Iraq. Now, was it worth the cost and blood and treasure? And that's a different debate. But the fact is, say what you want about Bush, when he went to war, the guy went to war. And I'm sorry, but we don't have enough. I'm just going by Pete Hegseth, the Secretary of Defense. We're in the middle of a war, and we're going to run out of money, according to him, in 2 to 3 weeks to fight the war. So he's basically begging Congress, saying, you got to give us an injection of $67 billion, or else that's it. We're burning through all the cash. How can you not have money to win the war? You're fighting a war and you're running out of money? And now, slowly but surely, we're low on Patriot and THAAD missiles? Like, what kind of war planning is this by this guy? So, and by the way, they're trying to leave Congress. You're not going to believe this. The House is already on recess. The Senate, there's still a couple of rebels are trying to fight to keep the Senate in session so that they can force them to work during August. Imagine that, actually work and not go on vacation for the SAVE Act. So they have to work on, so they stay and, you know, try to work and pass the SAVE Act. But in theory, I don't think it's going to happen, but in theory, the House and the Senate could leave for vacation. They don't come back until mid-September. And there won't be a supplemental budget for what they need to finish the war. So, look, the question now is, in all seriousness, what do we do? Now, if Trump wants to finish this, let's finish it. But you got to be candid with the American people. You got the House has to freaking come back and get back to work. The Senate, they got to give the $67 billion. And I don't know where you get the munitions, but you better find them. Or just walk away. Because to me, this, we're bombing.

0: sometimes you can really be a drama queen. You honestly believe the United States of America is running out of ammo. You and me do not know what's happening behind the scenes. America has no idea what our government is doing. You think this country is not building missiles and fulfilling a stockpile? We're the greatest superpower in the world. Going into Iran, this is a small thing. This is nothing for this country to handle. We are fully stocked. I know Trump always has a plan. He always does. But you got to just relax a little bit. Pete Hegseth, he doesn't create the plans and everything. He's in the same room with all the generals, all the advisors. They come together as a team. But you got to relax. Our president and our military are not sitting down watching their missiles be depleted. It's totally being refilled constantly.
1: Well, missiles, Anthony, just so that you know, Patriots and THAADs, they're not rebuilt in a week. It takes years to replenish a stockpile. And we were already half low because of everything we had given away under Biden. So that's one of the problems, as I pointed out. And I said it was going to bite us. And for whatever reason, I'm just telling you, look, Anthony, you can yell and scream at me and call me a drama queen till the cows come home. This is what the generals have told Trump. This is what they've told him. We're running low, not on ammunition. I use that as a phrase. We're running low on air defense interceptors, basically the missiles, the Patriot missile and the THAAD, which we need to defend our bases, defend our troops from Iranian missiles, and that our allies desperately need to protect our oil because the Iranians are blasting missiles and drones and rockets to destroy their refineries. So if we're running dangerously low, that means their missiles can start getting through, which means they can destroy that oil infrastructure and they could kill many more U.S. personnel. Now, that's literally what General Dan Kane, the chairman of the Joint Chiefs, backed by the full Joint Chiefs and the vice president and many others, told the president. That's why the president has called off this massive attack. So I'm sorry, but that's just the reality of the situation. The president wanted to go for a massive attack beginning Friday night, and he had to call it off. Anthony, I'm sorry. I mean, the facts are the facts are the facts.
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7: 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Pandora was still trying to be kind of like radio in a way. 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Apple's 0.7, YouTube Music 0.7. 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
9: Okay, we finally made contact. Dr. Grace putting liberals in their place. Grace, we're having a hard time getting you, but we finally got you. Grace, I've got Grace Vuoto, by the way, my wonderful wife, my better half. Grace, Mamdani's been caught. Fraudulent votes, 230,000, and could be a lot more. My question to you, do we have an illegitimate mayor in New York City? And is this the reason why, among others, that the Democrats now do not want to pass the SAVE Act because their entire power depends upon voter fraud and stolen elections? What say you?
10: Oh, Jeff, listen, I think it's crystal clear. You know, one of my fantasies is just once, could we do the elections the old-fashioned way and see the result, where it's a paper ballot, same-day voting only, and the results are delivered that day? What would the country look like if we could do that only once? And you know, you nailed it, as have your brilliant callers, Jeff. Our institutions, they are all under attack. And what's amazing is, a few months ago, you might say, okay, maybe the Senate Majority Leader, June, has some kind of a case to make by not wanting to blow past the filibuster, that he wants to preserve the Constitution. But now, with what the DSA wants to do, they want to put the Constitution on fire. They want to light it on fire. And so you're trying to preserve the filibuster when they want to blow up the whole thing? It just doesn't make sense. And also how lazy they are. Of course they should stay beyond the recess. They don't work that many days. The Senate has only been in session for 100 days. Through to the end of June, according to the tallies that we have. That's not a lot of days. They could certainly stay there and get this done.
9: That's 3 months.
10: That's 3 months. Their goal is to be in session 158 days for the year. They've only been there 100 days. The House only 90 days. That's it. What do they need a recess from? What do they need a recess from?
9: Sorry, either you laugh or you cry. I mean, it's... I mean, boy, you know, you and I should run for Congress, huh? What do you think? What a gig. What a gig.
10: I mean, Jeff, it's like they're taking a vacation from a vacation. What are you breaking from? You're breaking from what? What work do you need a break from?
9: All right, Grace, the SAVE Act. Let me ask you, do you think they'll pass it? Not, I know you think they should pass it. You're a big supporter of the SAVE Act. But will they somehow manage to force the Senate to pass it? What do you think?
10: I don't know. I am just skeptical. Look, you know, DeSantis has come out saying he did it in Florida. He passed a similar bill in Florida. It's really not that hard. But what we're seeing is the will just is not there. They don't want to do this. I think this is clearly sabotage. It's not such a hard bill to pass. I think we've passed much more difficult legislation. If you think about it, what we passed for the economy, the big, beautiful bill, that was much more difficult to get done. And still, somehow, we managed to get it done. This is a cakewalk compared to that bill. So what that tells me is that the will simply is not there. And this is sabotage of the MAGA agenda.
9: Grace, we've got about a minute left. We know why the Democrats are opposed to it, because they cheat and they steal. So that's the basis of their power. But what do you think explains Thune, Murkowski, Collins, Mitch McConnell, the rhinos that are holding out and refuse to pass the SAVE Act, even though their overwhelming majority of their constituents and voters want it? What's your theory?
10: Well, Jeff, I think each individually, they're swamp creatures. They are swamp creatures. If you analyze their wealth has expanded exponentially. And that means they're not doing the bidding of the constituents. They're not doing the bidding of the majority of the constituents. They're not even there to defend the Constitution. This is an emergency. They are just bought and paid for. They're doing whatever a specific corporation or donor is telling them to do. And we've seen our entire system is being eroded by this kind of corruption, where the people who are elected, they don't say no to the bribes, to the trappings of money, of power. They don't just stand firm.
9: Grace, I mean, you know the Bible better than I do, obviously. But, you know, when Judas took his 30 pieces of silver, he wanted to return it after, you know, they captured Christ and they were going to crucify him. And in shame, he throws back, he gives back the 30 pieces, and then he hung himself out of shame. These people, they're proud of being Judases. At least Judas was ashamed to be Judas. No, they're proud of it. Grace, outstanding analysis. Your reaction next.
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9: Tension in the ongoing war in Iran is mounting and could shift this weekend. A waiting game is playing out in the Middle East, with word that new U.S. military strikes against Iran could begin sometime this weekend. The Wall Street Journal says President Trump has ordered the military to carry out new strikes intended to convince Tehran to surrender. Other outlets are reporting that the strikes, should they occur, could be the harshest campaign to date against energy infrastructure in Iran, including oil refineries and power plants. Shots were fired near an In-N-Out Burger in Twin Falls, Idaho, earlier Saturday in what authorities called an active shooter situation. Twin Falls Police Chief Matthew Hicks says the suspected gunman is dead, along with multiple other fatalities. He could not confirm the exact toll. Earlier, reports say at least three people had been killed and two others injured. Chief Hicks noted that they believe the threat to the community is now over. There is yet another lawsuit to stop the state-mandated Ten Commandments displays in public school classrooms. Lisa Carton has the very latest.
20: A group of Houston area moms argue that the law violates the Texas Constitution. They point to a parental rights amendment that voters approved last November. It reads that parents have the right to make decisions concerning the child's upbringing. The lawsuit, which was filed Thursday, does not have a hearing scheduled. The plaintiffs are asking for a temporary restraining order against the three districts from displaying the Ten Commandments before their school years begin next month. I'm Lisa Carton.
9: And the Lindsey Clancy murder trial resumes on Monday in Massachusetts. On Friday, the jury visited Clancy's former home, where she allegedly strangled her three young children and attempted to take her own life back in 2023. They then returned to the courtroom to hear from more witnesses. Clancy claims she was suffering from postpartum psychosis. I'm Jim Forbes.
21: I'm Al Griffith with this quick check on the stories trending right now on WBZ News Radio 1030. A second teenager has died in an Abington crash involving a stolen car that happened on Wednesday. Five teenagers were in the Hyundai Santa Fe when it veered off Washington Street and hit a tree. The driver, 17-year-old Sebastian Hamilton of Weymouth, was also killed. Boston police investigating a late-night shooting on Hancock Street that injures two people. Both are scheduled to survive. Police say they responded to the shooting at around 10:45 Friday night in Dorchester. No word at this point on any arrests. And authorities say a man from Somerville is accused of running a FIFA World Cup ticket scam. 50-year-old Robert Whalen is facing charges that include forgery of a document. The Middlesex DA said Whalen used his status as a New England Patriots season ticket holder to convince people that he could get them World Cup tickets. He took their money, some $14,000, but never delivered the tickets. I'm Al Griffith.
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7: It's August 2023, a county government meeting in Pennsylvania's Lehigh Valley. A young woman, early 20s, steps up to the mic to speak.
8: My two-month-old son was happily drinking milk from his bottle when he quickly started choking, turned blue, and went limp. My boyfriend transported our son to the changing table as I grabbed an anti-choking device and my boyfriend began assembling it. Two pumps of the device and my son was conscious, gasping for air and coughing up milk.
7: They all went to the ER to make sure the baby was okay.
8: But upon arriving at Lehigh Valley Hospital, the diagnosis quickly became something so different.
7: One of the doctors had a theory.
8: She stated to my father and mother-in-law that we are young, first-time parents who got frustrated with our baby and violently shook him to make him stop crying, and a confession would only make things easier for us.
7: The parents were told to leave the hospital without their son, and he wouldn't come home for 7 whole months.
8: I'm a postpartum mom dealing with the grief and the trauma of my son being ripped from my arms. And I'm a mom who lost everything in less than 24 hours due to one doctor's misdiagnosis. Enough is enough.
7: And then the next person speaks. And the next one. The stories they tell form a pattern of parents walking into a Lehigh Valley hospital to get help for a child, only to leave without them. And the same doctor's name kept coming up again and again. Pediatrician.
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7: 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From Serial Productions and the New York Times, I'm Diane Neary, and this is The Preventionist, a story about a doctor and the rise of a powerful field of pediatric medicine.
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5: 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Heroes like U.S. Army Sergeant William Bernard McKenna, exposed to burn pits. McKenna later died from T-cell lymphoma, leaving his wife, Dina, and two daughters. Tunnel to Towers honored Sergeant McKenna. 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
6: They say everything happens for a reason, but I suspect everything happens for a reason. Like this commercial break. Did you need 15 seconds away from music? Or 15 seconds to eat a Reese's? Perhaps it's true. Everything happens for a Reese's.
7: A tense weekend concerning the war in Iran seems to be easing a bit. President Trump says Iran has been spared from attack, at least for now. In a Saturday evening post on Truth Social, Trump said, quote, "We have just been asked by Iran and other Middle Eastern countries to hold off any attack." He said he agreed to do so in order to get a deal done quickly that would include the, quote, "immediate, complete, and total opening of the Hormuz Strait and an end to Iran's nuclear threat." When the president made clear that the U.S., quote, in his words, was locked and loaded and ready to go against the Islamic Republic of Iran at levels of military terror, strength, and power not seen since World War II. He said he called off a planned attack, and that was the best thing, quote, for the future benefit of the world. Trump said Israel is on board with the latest course of action. An active shooter situation has been resolved after shots were fired near an In-N-Out Burger in Twin Falls, Idaho, earlier Saturday. Twin Falls Police Chief Matthew Hicks says the suspected gunman is dead, along with multiple other fatalities. He could not confirm the exact toll. Early reports say at least three people had been killed and two others injured. And former Vice President Kamala Harris thinks a bigger Supreme Court might be just what America needs. Rob Martier has this story.
8: The one-time Democratic presidential nominee said,
9: "We need to revisit the point of expanding the court to 13 justices like we have 13 district courts."
8: There's just one problem. According to uscourts.gov, there are 94 district or trial courts that are called U.S. district courts. There are, in fact, 13 appellate courts that sit below the U.S. Supreme Court. She was pressed on whether she intends on running in 2028, and she said she's thinking about it. I'm Rob Martier.
7: And I'm Jim.
10: I'm Al Griffith with this quick check on the stories trending right now on WBZ News Radio 1030. A second teenager has died in an Abington crash involving a stolen car that happened on Wednesday. Five teenagers were in the Hyundai Santa Fe when it veered off Washington Street and hit a tree. The driver, 17-year-old Sebastian Hamilton of Weymouth, was also killed. Boston police investigating a late-night shooting on Hancock Street that injures two people. Both are scheduled to survive. Police say they responded to the shooting at around 10:45 Friday night in Dorchester. No word at this point on any arrests. And authorities say a man from Somerville is accused of running a FIFA World World Cup ticket scam. 50-year-old Robert Whalen is facing charges that include forgery of a document. The Middlesex DA said Whalen used his status as a New England Patriots season ticket holder to convince people that he could get them World Cup tickets. He took their money, some $14,000, but never delivered the tickets. I'm Alan Griffith.
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13: The threat of more violence in Iran has subsided, at least for now. President Trump is backing down on his threat to attack Iran once again. Trump had reportedly threatened to attack Iran's energy infrastructure sometime over the weekend in an effort to convince Tehran to surrender. In a post last night on social media, however, Trump said, quote, "We have just been asked by Iran and other Middle Eastern countries to hold off on any attack, and he agreed to do so in order to get a deal done quickly that would include the, quote, immediate, complete, and total opening of the Hormuz Strait and an end to Iran's nuclear threat." He added that Israel is on board with the latest course of action. Former Vice President Kamala Harris thinks a bigger Supreme Court might just be what America needs. Rob Martier has this story.
14: The one-time Democratic presidential nominee said,
15: "We need to revisit the point of expanding the court to 13 justices like we have 13 district courts."
14: There's just one problem. According to uscourts.gov, there are 94 district or trial courts that are called U.S. district courts. There are, in fact, 13 appellate courts that sit below the U.S. Supreme Court. She was pressed on whether she intends on running in 2028, and she said she's thinking about it.
13: And President Trump is not happy about the Justice Department's decision to drop charges against a former Olympian accused of vandalizing the Washington, D.C. reflecting pool. Trump wrote on social media last night, quote, "I disagree 100% with Jeanine Pirro, the U.S. District Attorney of Columbia, on the reflecting pool, and claim the case was, quote, obviously vandalism." Pirro filed a motion Friday to dismiss charges against former Olympian David Hearn after prosecutors determined the damage was already done. I'm Jim Forbes.
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22: And I cannot tell a lie. Here I am, along with Lou, and a very special guest we have today, whom I'll introduce in just a moment. By the way, folks, I am Steph, your host, your financial practitioner who makes house calls. And we'll talk about that. No fees ever for the planning. And this is a very unique program, quite frankly. And I've got to tell you, we've been on air for over 25 years. So I think we're doing something right. That's for sure.
23: Seems so.
22: I guess so, Lou. Yep. And it's been many of those years with you. And
23: 2 or 3.
22: I'm sorry?
23: 2 or 3 of them.
22: What's the multiplication factor times 2 or 3?
23: Times 7, maybe.
22: Anyway, folks, yeah. Pleasure to be with you again for a new episode of Income for Life Planning, Planning Your Financial Future. And this is the original SWAN portfolio program, allowing you to, yes, SWAN, sleep well at night. And speaking of that, I mentioned a very good friend, a client and very dear friend, not just a good friend. I know he's listening, Father Clancy. Mm-hmm. And we're going to have him on the program. And every time we communicate, he at the very end, Lou, he says, I'm SWAN. The financial security that has been provided for Father Clancy and so many other people. By the way, folks, this is a program about building your retirement your way. Dream it, plan it, and then live it. Think about that. How simple. That's what's guiding us. But in order to build it, you need the right financial tools. And that's what we're able to provide. And you'll hear the results of those tools during the program, to be sure. Examples. By the way, especially if you have highly appreciated assets and they've worked well for you, you're approaching or in retirement, and you've had it with maintenance of properties, tenants, toilets, and trash with which you've been dealing for years, and you just don't want that management anymore or the issues resulting. Wait till you hear a couple of examples where not only can you sell the property, but we will duplicate or sometimes exceed the income that you were receiving from that property, and will even help you pay the capital gains taxes.
0: Imagine getting rid of all that hassle and yet keeping the income.
22: And being able to pay the capital gains taxes.
0: Yeah.
22: We'll get to that. I know it sounds intriguing, but the reason I bring that up, one of the first considerations, Lou, I've been talking, you remember a past number of programs, I've been highlighting highly appreciated assets. Mm-hmm. And I don't care whether it's a two-family home or a 20-unit building or highly appreciated equity assets. We'll get to that. And by the way, the market has been good of late to almost everyone. This is the time to capitalize on it before we end up with a surprise that's not going to be pleasant.
0: Right.
22: Or a black swan event that happens unexpectedly that causes the market to drop. This is a good time to explore. And that's what you need to do, to explore alternatives to maintain the account value that you have, but eliminate the risk and the volatility. Well, how do you do that? It's simple. You just give me a call and then we get together. By the way, I mentioned it earlier. I am your financial practitioner who makes house calls. There's no fee ever for my services. Lou, that's quite substantial, that alone.
0: I know. That's one of the things that people fear, is they're going to have to pay a lot of money to get this type of planning, but it's no charge.
22: Or to pay ongoing management fees. Right. None of that. Mm-hmm. Folks, unless you explore, you really don't know.
0: Bombarded with phone calls and emails and being harassed, and that's not the way this works.
22: Nothing at all. And there's a reason, there are multiple reasons, all very positive, that we've been on air now for 25 years plus dispensing information and helping people. So we'll discuss all of that. I'll give you examples of how we even provide the funds to pay the capital gains taxes, and you keep that asset value totally intact. It's rather amazing. And as I said, the reason that we can do what we do is that we have the appropriate financial tools that allow us to do it. But before continuing, I did mention at the outset of the program, I have a special guest. It's a guest that I've known for some 57 years. Excuse me.
0: Wait, longer than me?
22: Even longer than you. That's a good one.
0: Yes.
22: That's a good one. And this past July 4th, my wife, Gail, and my very lovely wife, Gail, and I celebrated our 55 years of marriage.
0: Congratulations.
22: And we're in studio together today because we have a couple of events occurring after our program. So I wanted to introduce Miss Gail. So you can say hello to everybody.
1: Good morning, everybody. I'm very happy to be here with my wonderful husband because I know how much his information helps all of you that are listening.
22: I didn't tell her to say that. No. That's all on her own.
0: Well, thanks, excellent. Hon.
22: Anyway, much to discuss today. By the way, I've said this for some time now. I'm going to continue saying it because it has to do with income, which is the major prime concern of almost everyone in retirement. I don't care whether you have a $2 million property and you're dependent upon it for income, or whether you have $200,000 and you need that for income in retirement. It's about income. It's about protecting the assets. And so those of you that might be driving, or you're not in your kitchen sipping a cup of coffee And most of our programs come to people in the morning, but not always, Lou, as we know. But if you're in your kitchen or you can envision your kitchen, look over to your kitchen faucet. And if you're nearby, turn it on. I know you've done it. You do it dozens of times per day. What happens? The water continues to flow. And then when you turn off the lever, or these days you can press a button.
0: Yeah.
22: Imagine that, Lou, huh? Whoever thought you press a button and you, or you think you probably can think you want water and it'll dispense it.
0: Well, you can hold your hands close and it'll come out.
22: Yeah, that's true. Yeah, that's right. Yeah. What is it? It's almost like thinking you need water and there it is. Rather amazing. Anyway, to continue, the water comes out. It continues as long as you keep that water flowing, it continues. It'll never stop. Although the more water you use, the greater the bill is going to be.
0: Yeah.
22: Well, think about it. How would you like an income faucet on your assets? And you won't be sent a bill.
0: No,
22: what you will receive is a check every month. And you know, think about that. You can have a guaranteed lifetime income faucet that will provide income to you, and if you're married, to you and your surviving spouse for the rest of your lives. And you're not giving up the asset to do it. Now, those many who are listening, Lou, have been listening to this for a while, but those of you who are just tuning in, and I get calls from people who are either have been driving and listening to the program, or just found the program by chance, just listen closely to the examples that we'll give about income. And just keep this in mind, and we'll get to it a little bit later in the program. It used to be the suggested rate of withdrawal for income purposes in retirement was to take 4% out from your income for your assets as an income stream. But because of all the volatility out there, it's now suggested to be 3%. Think about that. Well, you know, but we'll be generous. We'll stay with 4% today, Lou.
0: Okay.
22: Because I'm going to show people how we can double that and they'll never run out of income. We'll get to that.
0: Say that again.
22: I'm sorry?
0: Say that again.
22: Okay. Most planning for retirement, as a result of most people having money in the market, to put it very simply, with all the risk and the volatility, the suggestion is, and we'll stay with 4%, take no more than 4% out each year, so that, again, no guarantee, but the wording is so you don't run the risk of running out of income.
0: Mm-hmm.
22: No guarantee there.
0: Right.
22: So if someone has $200,000, and let's say they're age 70 or 71, just as an example, that's 4% of $200,000, and I'm being generous, that's $8,000 a year. For that same $200,000, working with Steph, not only will you have growth without risk, you're not giving up the $200,000. You own it. You control it. But not $4,000. How would you like $8,000 a year? Wait a minute. Am I right? Right. $8,000 a year. That's doubling the income.
0: On $200,000, that'd be $16,000.
22: Four percent. Oh, excuse me. Oh, right. Wait a minute. My radio math, huh?
0: Don't do radio math.
22: No, that's right. On $200,000, at 4% is $8,000 a year. With our particular programs, our fixed index programs that are geared for growth and income and protection of the asset, we'll double that to $16,000 a year. And by the way, no risk of running out of income.
0: Guaranteed for the rest of your life contractually at a minimum.
22: And if you're a little bit older, the income will even be greater.
0: Mm-hmm.
22: And I'll give some examples of younger individuals who are thinking, you know, I've got a few years to go to retirement. 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
22: Well, here we are, back again.
0: Mm-hmm.
22: I was sent this, as people know, or as I mentioned, I have a number of different feeds during the day, whether it's news feed or financial information. And this paragraph was sent to me, and here it is. I will read it. By the way, it talks about the state of Florida.
0: Okay.
22: Our delightful state, if you will, to be sure. May I say the free state of Florida?
0: Okay, anyway. Sure, yeah.
22: But it will apply anywhere, so bear with me. It's no secret that Florida is a popular spot for retirees. The perennial sunshine, the warm weather, I can vouch for that. And financial benefits, including no state income tax, no inheritance or estate taxes, and no tax on Social Security. And particularly appealing for a post-career lifestyle. And I can vouch, well, I still have my career, but it's one hell of a lifestyle in Florida. But how much, this is the article continuing, how much does it actually cost to retire comfortably in the Sunshine State? And I will venture to say, add your own state here, whether it's Massachusetts, New Hampshire, wherever you happen to be. Okay. According to a new report from Go Banking Rates, I guess that's a site or anyway, according to a new report, retirees in Florida should have at least, timpani roll please, $1,269,000 saved.
0: Wow.
22: For 20 years of retirement. And this is in addition to Social Security. Lou, I get calls from multimillionaires, but I also get quite a number of calls for people who have not accumulated a million or more.
0: No.
22: And I would dare say, tell me your thoughts, most people listening have not accumulated near $1 million.
0: Oh, a vast majority of them, absolutely.
22: Because we have a great issue here in America, a retirement income dilemma, and for a variety of reasons, most people haven't saved enough. So bear with me. You'll see why I'm mentioning this and what we can do. You know, I meant to preface by saying, this is also a program about having you live like a millionaire for half of what you would need. We'll get to that. So according to this article, retirees in Florida, and I can assure you, most retirees in Florida do not have $1,269,000. And by the way, I just read that that's being saved for 20 years of retirement. Well, what about if you go beyond the 20 years, are you going to be destitute and become a pauper? And then the further states, the personal finance resource broke it down further, sharing that you'll need at least from that $1,269,000, et cetera, you'll need at least a little over $63,000 per year or over $5,000 per month after Social Security, and that's now in 2026. Now, the average retiree receives a little over $2,000 a month of Social Security, according to the report. And I've heard that before.
0: Yep.
22: That is accurate.
0: Sounds right.
22: Right. Based on state-level cost of living data, the calculations take into the fact that Floridians often have higher home insurance costs due to hurricane risk.
0: Mm-hmm.
22: By the way, I want to mention something. You know, people think living in Florida is going to cost less. Really, you still have to pay insurance. You still have to pay auto insurance, home insurance. You have to eat, and the food costs are commensurate with most, you know, the Northeast or most other places. What does cost less is your home, if you're into buying a home. The home values are less. But really, cost of living is not particularly less in Florida. In fact, right. This article seems to indicate that it might even cost you more to live there. But I don't want to focus on cost of living. I want to focus on what it said. So basically, what it's saying is you need over a million two, and that's you're going to be taking out over 63,000 a year, not to dwell on this, but that's to finance 20 years of retirement. So if you're 65, that's going to bring you to 85, but you may well live to age 95 and hopefully in reasonably good health. What are you going to do? Hmm. By the way, the article stated 1,269,000, but in order, according to the rate of withdrawal for income, you don't need $1.2 million. To have $64,000 a year income, you need $1,600,000, Lou.
0: Right.
22: But so there's discrepancies here.
0: Well, yeah.
22: If you're going to plan not using our financial strategies and tools for the rest of your life, drawing out 4%, that's $1,600,000 you need. Okay? With our strategy, if you wanted a little over $60,000 a year guaranteed for the rest of your life, you need about half that, $850,000. Folks, we will have you living like a millionaire with a whole lot less. Think about that. And you know, Lou, on air talking about this, we don't have that whiteboard in front of our audience to be able to show the numbers. But just what I've read, to give you an example, regardless of whether you're in Florida, Massachusetts, New Hampshire, almost anywhere else, the cost of living is increasing. You need more and more income. But the article that I just read shows you how we can make the most of what you have, to put it very simply. So instead of taking out a 4%, let alone a 3%, Lou, a 4% income withdrawal, and maybe you'll make it for the rest of your life, we'll provide, depending on your age, 7, 8, even 9% withdrawal, and you'll never run out of income for the rest of your life. So really, think about it. Why wouldn't you call and explore what we can do for you?
0: Maximum income from your assets and increased security. In fact,
22: by the way,
0: security.
22: What's that term when you get the most out of something?
0: Maximizing? Maximizing?
22: Well, we'll use that term.
0: Yeah.
22: Leveraging. We will make your money work as if it's worth more. That's all you really, it's not all you need to know, but just take that particular statement. We can make sure that your money will work to the maximum to give you the most income. And by the way, with our special annuity programs, without risk to asset, the average, let alone income we're talking about, the average annual return gains, if mm-hmm. you will, has been a little over 8% per year.
0: Pretty good. Without losses.
22: Without losses.
0: Mm-hmm.
22: Well, wait a minute. You're talking about an 8% income stream. You're talking about 8% gains. You know, folks, the only way that we can prove it or to show it to you is to arrange getting together and discussing and showing you in black and white the actual illustrations to support what we are discussing and offering on air. And you know, to use the words of a dearly departed former associate, if I can't prove it, don't do it. How much of a very simple but profound statement is that, Lou?
0: Well, again, you're going to be handed a contract at the end of this process.
22: That's right.
0: It's not a projection. It's not a guess. It's
22: good
0: not
22: point.
0: A promise. It's a contractual obligation.
22: Yeah, and really, most planning, what does it involve? You just gave mentioned an important word. Most planning involves projections.
0: Guesses. Yeah.
22: We don't work with projections. We work with not guesses, guarantees. It's not uncertainty. We provide certainty. And that's what most people need in retirement, if you will, that guaranteed paycheck in retirement.
0: Maximizing your retirement assets and securing them.
22: And having said that, I have a question. How are you funding your retirement, folks? Think about it. You know, you're about to retire a few years away, or you're in retirement and you're, to use the non-technical expression, you're winging it. Well, when you think about this, folks, during your early years, your years of accumulation, you're working.
0: Right.
22: You couldn't afford to be winging it. You needed to make sure that you had that paycheck at the end of the work week to make sure to pay the mortgage or pay the rent or save for children's education, pay the food that had to go on the table. You couldn't afford to wing it. Well, it's even more important in retirement because you are not earning now. You're not physically earning. Most people don't have earned income, so they rely on the assets that they have. So you need to create a guaranteed maximum income from those assets that you have and create the guaranteed paycheck in retirement. And Lou, I will dare say most people are winging it in retirement.
0: Oh, easily, yeah.
22: Without a doubt. And most who haven't listened to our program, if you will, just don't have the knowledge or at least the information that there's an alternative to being in the market. There's an alternative to having to accept the risk, the volatility, and the loss. And folks, this is not just from Steph. Just recognize that this market has done well, but it's significantly overvalued.
0: Mm-hmm.
22: When the correction is going to occur, not if, when it's going to occur, it's been stated to be perhaps rather dramatic. Can you afford another, think back, 2008, when it took, depending upon your positioning in the market, 5 to 7 years to recover? But most of you many of you listening during that time were working and maybe weren't dependent on your retirement assets. So you had time to make that up. You weren't drawing from them. Think about the financial catastrophe that would exist when the market drops 20%, whatever it happens to be. But at the same time, you need to take out money for income to live.
0: Yeah, imagine being retired and you have that 20% correction next year or 30% the year afterwards. We just don't know.
22: So again,
0: but the correction is coming.
22: Do you want to deal with uncertainty or do you want to work with certainty? So I ask again, how are you funding your retirement? Lou, we're not halfway yet, are we?
0: No, get a couple minutes.
22: Okay. Oh, I saw you looking at the board and I'm thinking, wait a minute, we can't already.
0: Just getting ready.
22: So again, let me reiterate something. You need to build your retirement your way. You can dream it. Then, you know, and think about it. You have if you were younger, you have the idea of a dream home. And what do? You plan it. You use an architect, usually. You talk about what you want to have there. He puts something together, and then it gets built, and then you end up living in it.
0: You don't go to Home Depot and start nailing boards together. Not the way it's done.
22: You need a plan.
0: Yep.
22: And that's what we're able to do, to have you retire your way, without the concerns, without the worries, not worrying what's happening in the Mideast or, God forbid, even in our country, unfortunately. Lou, I think we're halfway to the program.
0: Yes.
22: Folks, when you come back, let me, as Paul Harvey would have said, wait till you hear the rest of the story, and we will have some actual examples of what we've been talking about during the first half of the program.

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0: Well, let me add to that warning. If you don't follow up and give a call or reach out through the website, you just don't know what you don't know. As simple as that statement is. And I implore you. You know, Lou, I'm meeting with people every week, whether it's in Florida, New Hampshire, Massachusetts. I've even had calls from New Zealand and the Philippines. And I have a client who originated in New Hampshire, but from the Philippines was listening to my program.
2: Oh, wow.
0: And this goes back several years ago, and we set up an income stream, and it's enough for him and his very lovely, more recent Filipino bride to enjoy the rest of their lives in the Philippines, where money stretches a bit more.
2: I'll bet.
0: I'm sorry?
2: I'll bet.
0: Anyway, I just thought I'd mention that. So, folks, wherever you are, give a call. Absolutely. Reach out, and I will make arrangements to meet. Remember, I am your financial practitioner who makes house calls. And don't feel like meeting at home. We've got brick-and-mortar offices, which I prefer to meet where people are. Or there's always Panera's or Denny's. And, you know, Lou, lately a few people have said, you know, Steph, let's meet outside of our home, my home. And we do that. It doesn't matter. We have a little booth somewhere. It's very quiet.
2: Yep.
0: I call it my mobile office, if you will, or my outside office.
2: Love it.
0: I'm sorry?
2: I love it.
0: Anyway, during the break, I was thinking of something. I introduced my wife, Gail, and I mentioned maybe some of our listeners were attempting to do the math because we've been married wonderfully for 55 years. Just to let everyone know, Gail and I were married at age 12. No, that's not that's not true. I'm glad she chuckled with that one. Anyway, before getting to some actual examples, and that's kind of the meat of the program, I want to just briefly, I want to list some retirement mistakes, if you will. And here's one of the big ones, Lou. Taking out too little for fear of running out of income.
2: Yeah.
0: I've read so many articles that people are doing that and really tightening the belt when they don't have to. John and Marsha, they retire and they're sitting at the table and, well, how much can we take out? Well, we can't afford to take much out. Well, what if you have grandchildren and want to enjoy them? You want to travel.
2: Mm-hmm.
3: Think, you know, Lou, think about it. People are being restricted by this general rule to take no more than 3 or 4% out each year without any guarantees. And here we are, darn it, or damn it, if you will, offering not 3 or 4%, 8, even 9% out each year from that retirement asset. And I guarantee that you'll never run out of income.
2: They're restricted by the fear of the unknown. What if you knew what your income was going to be for the rest of your life at a minimum? What if you knew? Wouldn't planning be much easier? Wouldn't your life be much easier?
3: Oh, and by the way, I mentioned that this article I remember from several programs ago, stress in retirement. Hmm. And stress, not just stress from health issues, but stress from financial issues. That can impact longevity. We can remove the financial stress. Think about that. It's pretty dramatic. People lose sight of it, Lou. But
2: yep.
3: That's very critical. And speaking of, you want to travel and visit the grandkids, a gentleman, this goes back a couple of years ago, around age 70, and he said, Steph, I have a comfortable income with my wife, but it's not enough to do things for the grandchildren or the grandkids, as he called them, and to do traveling that we want.
2: Right.
3: And he said, here's $300,000. What can you do for me? Well, how about an extra $2,000 per month, $24,000 a year for the rest of their lives, guaranteed? Think about what they're doing for their grandchildren and during their younger, healthier years, how many trips they can take. How about
2: with
3: that?
2: Security.
3: Knowing, with security.
2: Knowing what their financial situation
3: that,
2: is going to be.
3: Again, what is it? A guaranteed paycheck in retirement. Or in this case, it's a guaranteed playcheck.
2: Yep.
3: If you will. Yeah, I haven't talked about playchecks. You need the guaranteed paycheck to make sure that your normal expenses and cost of living, all of that is paid. But you also need the playcheck. And we created that playcheck for that couple. They're traveling all over. And by the way, a hint for everybody, travelzoo.com.
2: Okay.
3: One word, travelzoo.com. Some of the best travel deals that exist in the world.
2: I'm on their mailing list. I know.
3: Oh, you know of it?
2: Yep.
3: Son of a gun. Was it through my mentioning it to you sometime ago?
2: I've been on it for years.
3: So have I, Lou.
2: Yeah.
3: We've taken European trips. We've had Hawaiian Island cruises. You know what? Let's talk about cruising for the and trips for the rest. I would love to do that. But I'm glad you're on it.
2: Yep.
3: Okay. Speak to Pat about increasing your income so you can start taking more trips.
2: You can speak to my boss.
3: Anyway.
2: It'll go further.
3: By the way, I really veered from retirement mistakes, didn't I? Anyway, taking out too little or taking out too much.
2: Yeah.
3: The cost of living is increasing. By the way, speaking of that, I don't speak of this often enough. How would you like not only a guaranteed lifetime income, a guaranteed inflation-adjusted income? Where for the rest of your life, your income will increase up to 10% per year to keep pace with inflation. Where have you heard that before? That's what we're able to do. So if you're younger and in good health, and let's say the likelihood you're going to go into your age 90s, how about an inflation-adjusted income? Lou, so you start off a little bit less than the guaranteed level lifetime income. But think about the impact. And what is even if we average inflation at 3% per year, mm-hmm. in 10 years, that means with a fixed income, you're going to be able to buy 30% less.
2: That's right. Unless you join this program, in which case you'll have 30% more income.
3: And most places will not sell you 2/3 of a loaf of bread. Okay. Anyway, so those are retirement mistakes, taking out too little, taking out too much, and solely relying on the stock market. Because securities, or as I call them, unsecurities, have a great deal, as people know, of volatility and potential loss, which is all right. You can absorb all of that during your working years. but you cannot absorb those or have them being subject to them in your retirement years, because there's no way that the market will give you a guaranteed paycheck, unquestionably. So what do? You seek out alternatives. And those are the proven alternatives that we have that, as you brought up, Lou, are contractually guaranteed.
2: Right.
3: So I just gave a few moments ago that age 70 income example. Think about that, folks. That's an 8% guaranteed withdrawal for income without giving up the asset. And whatever, and assuming they die at some point, well, that will occur. That's not an assumption. Whatever's in the account goes to their beneficiaries.
2: Mm-hmm.
3: Okay. I want to give an example of someone who's still working. I use this example. I've got so many of them, but I like this one. I think it's simple and straightforward. The nurse who's age 60, she's earning $125,000 a year. And she called in and said, Steph, I have $500,000, which is more than most, $500,000 in my similar to a 401k program.
2: She's done well.
3: Most people haven't.
2: Yep.
3: And she said, and we know nursing is very stressful, physically and emotionally. And she said, I just have to retire and want to retire at age 67. She said, what can you do for me? She wants to, this is the other part of still working and approaching retirement. What is my income going to be?
2: Right.
3: What is my income going to be? That's what she asked me. So by age 67.
2: And guess what? And this is important. You had an answer.
3: I had, yes. It wasn't sitting down with a paper and pencil or pen and saying, well, I don't know, what is my income going to be?
2: You didn't have a guess.
3: No guess.
2: You had an answer.
3: Guarantees. Folks, listen closely. She's age 60. She's earning $125,000 per year. And she said, I want to know what my income is going to be. What are you going to do with my $500,000? Or what is it going to do for me? Well, I'll tell you what it's going to do for her. Guaranteed, and it could be more. By age 67, according to current Social Security, she will receive $45,000 a year.
2: Mm-hmm.
3: So she's well above the average, you know, a little over $2,000 a month, because she's earning well. So she'll have $45,000 of Social Security. On a guaranteed basis, contractually, when she's 67, that $500,000 will give her, it could be more, but nevertheless, $60,000 per year, 60. So she knows now that her age 60, and it's probably going to be more, Social Security will be more, and probably more from the 60. But conservatively, what is she earning now, $125,000 a year? She will be able to earn, with use of our special programs, that $60,000. That gives her $105,000 per year guaranteed for the rest of her life. Think about that.
2: Pretty stunning.
3: Folks, right now, that's about 90, do the math, about 90, if I'm not mistaken, that's about

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1: Okay, folks, we're running short on time as often. Lou was able to stretch the clock a little bit during the program. So I had more income examples, but I think you get it. I don't care whether you're 55, 60, 75, or 80. Just reach out, please. If you don't, you just won't know. Let me get to a couple of other concepts. Those of you that have had annuities for a while, even a variable annuity, which you probably didn't know you had, was probably never properly explained to you and may have performed well. You've had it a while. Or you have an older fixed annuity. It's not performing well. Reach out. I do, it's my practice, an annuity rescue plan. Give me a call. We'll look at what you have, compare it with what's available today, and the chances are that we can place you in a much better position and do much more with the older plans that you've had in force for mm-hmm. a while. I could go on further, but I think, in the words of my former high school headmaster, a word to the wise is sufficient.
2: And how much more would it be worth to make a phone call?
1: With no cost.
2: No cost for
1: the call, or no cost to reach out through the website, and you'll have our contact information again at the end of the program, of course. So think about that. We have an annuity rescue plan. There's no obligation. We just look at compare. Isn't that what you need to do with the rest of your financial life? Compare what you are doing on what course or path you are on at this point. Or to be more exact, on which path you are at this point mm-hmm. in your life, and then with what is available.
2: It's just good practice. It should be done periodically anyway.
1: As the great Yogi Berra said, when you come to the path in your life, when you come to the crossroads, when you come to the fork. Oh, I had it in my mind. When you come to the fork in the road, take it. Anyway, so to continue. I talked earlier at the beginning of the program, and I'll take a few minutes. Those of you who have highly appreciated assets, I wish I had more time to give you some actual examples. It could be multi-unit apartments. It could be commercial property. If it's commercial property, you're probably dealing with triple net leases, not as much anxiety. All you have to make sure is that you have the check at the end of the month.
2: Yep.
1: But if you're dealing with tenants, toilets, and trash, that's very different. Vacancies, all kinds of expenses, et cetera, et cetera. It's been good to you. But now you've reached a point that you continue to need the income, but don't want to deal with the daily overall management. Reach out to me. I can show you not only when you sell that property to likely be able to cover, depending on the... without going into a lot of detail, your original cost basis versus the value today, but to be able to likely be able to cover even fully or mitigate your capital gains taxes and still create that income that you were accustomed to, but only in this case, no worries about management.
2: Mm-hmm.
1: Or let me give you this quick example. A gentleman, a listener, and I've said this before, he had an account of $450,000 in the market, in stocks, equities. And he had gone through 2008 and the more recent gyrations, and he said, I don't want it anymore. But he had an issue. Lou, we have at least a couple of minutes, don't we?
2: 5 minutes, yeah.
1: Okay, perfect, thank you. He said, and when we got together, Steph, I like what I've heard. I don't want to be dealing with the market. I don't want the volatility. I'm 81 years old. I want to be able to rest and relax. I'd like to create additional income for my wife and me. However, if I sell that 450,000 equities, I'm going to be dealt with a $40,000 capital gains tax
2: mm-hmm.
1: because of the gains.
2: Right.
1: And I said, I've got you covered.

0: What do you mean? He couldn't believe this. And folks, just listen closely. He sells the 450,000 and he gets the check, 450,000. I don't care whether it's in, we can, well, if this type of money or any money is in an IRA or 401k, we roll it over, there's no tax event. Right. But this was a non-qualified program, a non-qualified account. It was not sheltered, if you will, in an IRA or right. similar. So he sold the 450,000, received the check. We put that 450,000 into our special fixed indexed annuity program. He still has access to it. It has the potential of average annual 8% per year growth. Set that aside. For putting this is critical. For putting that 450,000 in, immediately his account was worth, not theoretically or conceptually, actually worth $490,000. He received, and anyone else would, a 10% enhancement. Let's go back a few minutes. Lou, what were the capital gains taxes that he would owe?
1: $40,000,
0: actually. Yep. 40, but I made an error when I first said 45. So he sold this year. Capital gains will be due next year. Next year, he withdraws $40,000, actual dollars, from his account to pay the capital gains, and let alone growth. He still has $455,000 in the account.
1: Right.
0: What did he start with? $450,000. If he had sold those assets traditionally, he sold $450,000, he owed 40. He would have had $410,000. And what does he do? What does he do with it at this point? That similar example, and by the way, we created quite an income stream for him. He couldn't be more delighted, and he told his friends about it as well. Those of you with income coming out of highly appreciated properties, or as in this example, equities, reach out. Let's do a comparison. Let's compare. Folks, you have everything to gain and more, and that's all you have to do. How simple is that?
1: No cost for the phone call, no cost for the planning, no hassle, no bombardment with emails or phone calls.
0: Absolutely.
1: Make a phone call, see how much better your retirement could be, how much more secure, how much more income, how much more peace of mind.
0: Well, let me ask again, how are you funding your retirement? That's all.
1: Do you have a plan?
0: We'll make sure that you're not, do you have a plan?
1: Yeah.
0: We'll provide one, and it's not going to be an 18 or 27 page spiral bound book with charts and graphs.
1: And it's not going to be a guess. It's not going to be if all goes right. It's going to be a contract and a contractual obligation.
0: We'll make sure that you, and if you're married, your spouse, will never ever run out of income. By the way, you don't need income. You want to keep the assets for longevity. What if we could add overnight 50% more to the value? You've got $1 million IRA. It's now worth $1.5 million for your heirs. What? Wait a minute. Folks, all you have to do is reach out.
1: You forgot Luke, my favorite part.
0: What's that?
1: You forgot my favorite part.
0: Your favorite part is what?
1: 200% of the gain.
0: Right. And I know. I
1: you
0: was
1: always
0: thinking,
1: just pass right over that.
0: No, I know. I was thinking of our time to close here. Yeah. But you're right. Whatever the gains are each year, you still access, you still control it. It's yours. You can take from it. But whatever gains are made, you also get 200% of those gains added to the death benefit. Again, folks, where have you heard of these programs? They exist, and those are the reasons that tens of billions, with a B, tens of billions of dollars are flowing into them every year for those in the know. We'll be with you next week. Gail, I appreciated your little greeting. Lou, as always, we'll be next week on together, my good friend. Mm-hmm. I'll await your call, folks.
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9: Angel City FC has acquired Ali Sentnor from the Kansas City Current, the midfielder's second transfer in less than a year. 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
12: Smile, buddy.
11: Come on, smile. Oh, honey, he's still not smiling.
12: Maybe he's not a smiler.
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14: U.S. embassies in the Middle East are telling Americans to remain vigilant amid word of possible new military action against Iran. Jagriti Dave has more.
15: The United States is telling American citizens in the Middle East to be prepared for unforeseen escalation.
14: An advisory from the U.S. embassy in Saudi Arabia says citizens should exercise caution and be prepared for potential travel disruptions if there's an escalation in hostilities. The warning comes as multiple sources report the U.S. and Israel are preparing for a new round of strikes against Iran's energy infrastructure as soon as this weekend. An Iranian news outlet says U.S. allies in the Middle East will burn in the fire of war. A top Iranian general on state news is advising Muslim countries to monitor America's actions and reconsider their cooperation and alignment with the U.S. Saturday's statement comes as Tehran has been launching missile and drone attacks at Qatar, Bahrain, Kuwait, and Jordan, among other countries in the region. Shots were fired near an In-N-Out Burger in Twin Falls, Idaho, Saturday in what authorities called an active shooter situation.
16: It was a very chaotic scene. What I can tell you at this time is this, is that we've had a shooting at the In-N-Out location that has resulted in fatalities. I don't have the exact number confirmed. We're still trying to make notification of the next of kin.
14: That's Twin Falls Police Chief Matthew Hicks. Earlier reports said at least three people had been killed and two others injured. Posting on social media, Idaho Governor Brad Little asked residents to keep the Twin Falls community in their prayers. Actor Vincent Pastore has died at the age of 80. Pastore's manager announced Saturday that his body was found by friends at his home in the Bronx. Pastore was best known for his role on HBO's The Sopranos as Salvatore Bonpensiero, one of the show's central characters. His other credits include the HBO film Gotti, as well as the films Mickey Blue Eyes, Shark Tale, and Revolver. Pastore had a lengthy acting career built on playing Italian-American mobsters and tough guys in television and film. I'm Lisa Taylor.
17: With digital technology, more people than ever are taking photographs, but truly great photos still elude many of us. What makes a great photo?
18: Well, a great shot in the end is one that you emotionally react to. I mean, it's really about shooting the moment and not the person in that sense.
17: Scott Mowbray, co-author of the book, The Unforgettable Photograph.
18: What we respond to in our lives are all those moments that happen through the day, as opposed to this stiff moment when you pose somebody and they stand there feeling uncomfortable and you end up with a shot of a moment, but the moment is a moment of discomfort. That's not what you want. A great photo is one that captures really sort of the essence of your life.
17: Scott co-wrote the book with photographer George Lang, who has a great way to take posed group photographs.
18: You don't want them in front of a busy background. Get them in front of something simple. Take that picture. Then he'll walk up and shoot really close to them, shoot individual shots of one or two people just interacting and much more relaxed. He'll step back then and say, hey, guys, let's take this one more time. And I guarantee that second group shot is much better because the moment now is a moment of relaxed interaction rather than that kind of stiff pose thing.
17: Getting up close to the subject will almost always make a better photograph.
18: You get into their personal space, and if these are people you know, they usually don't mind you doing that. And then what's, you know, I've watched him actually hold the hands of people that he's taking pictures of, or if it's like a 2-foot-tall kid, he drops to his knees and takes that picture at their eye level.
17: I'm Mike Carruthers, and that's something you should know.
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13: 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The peahen is the female. They are not native to the United States, although they thrive in coastal, warmish areas.
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13: 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Again, the peacocks will use it to try to ward off or intimidate trespassers in their territory, but for the most part, the whole thing is to impress the peahens.
12: 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Mm-hmm. Science has discovered semi-recently those vibrations are in lockstep with the peafowl's head feathers that they used to think were just for show, but mm-hmm. now they realize they vibrate at the same intensity and that they can actually, you know, sort of feel when those tail feathers are vibrating in their direction through their head feathers.
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12: What's the doomsday clock, Josh?
13: So the doomsday clock is a metaphorical clock that is overseen by the Bulletin of Atomic Scientists. It's a graphic representation of how close humanity is to self-inflicted disaster.
12: They moved the second hand on the clock forward to 89 seconds to midnight, which means it's the closest that clock has ever been to midnight since they started.
13: In 1947, when the U.S. and Russia were starting the Cold War, it was 7 minutes to midnight. We're now less than 2 minutes away from midnight. The furthest away it was from midnight was 1991, after the Soviet Union dissolved. It was all the way back from 17 minutes to midnight.
12: I think it's a valuable thing because it just raises awareness every year with people. Just another thing to kind of say, hey, like, we're not headed in the right direction as humanity goes.
13: All these things that have been developing for a while have been accelerated because of the threat multiplier of misinformation and disinformation and conspiracy theories.
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16: So, retirement. Well, what about if you go beyond the 20 years? Are you going to be destitute and become a pauper? And then the further states, the personal finance resource broke it down further, sharing that you'll need at least from that 1,269,000, et cetera, you'll need at least a little over 63,000 per year or over 5,000 per month after Social Security. And that's now in 2026. Now, the average retiree receives a little over $2,000 a month of Social Security, according to the report. And I've heard that before.
17: Yep.
16: That is accurate.
17: Sounds right.
16: Right. Based on state-level cost of living data, the calculations take into the fact that Floridians often have higher home insurance costs due to hurricane risk.
17: Mm-hmm.
16: By the way, I want to mention something. You know, people think living in Florida is going to cost less. Really, you still have to pay insurance. You still have to pay auto insurance, home insurance. You have to eat. And the food costs are commensurate with most, you know, the Northeast or most other places. What does cost less is your home, if you're into buying a home. The home values are less. But really, cost of living is not particularly less in Florida. In fact, right. this article seems to indicate that it might even cost you more to live there. But I don't want to focus on cost of living. I want to focus on what it said. So basically, what it's saying is you need a million, over a million two, and that's you're going to be taking out over 63,000 a year, not to dwell on this, but that's to finance 20 years of retirement. So if you're 65, that's going to bring you to 85, but you may well live to age 95 and hopefully in reasonably good health. What are you going to do? By the way, if you the article stated 1,269,000, but in order, according to the rate of withdrawal for income, you don't need a million two to have 64,000 a year income. You need a 1,600,000, Lou.
1: Right.
16: But so there's discrepancies here.
1: Well, yeah.
16: If you're going to plan not using our financial strategies and tools for the rest of your life, drawing out 4%, that's 1,600,000 you need. Okay? With our strategy, if you wanted a little over 60,000 a year guaranteed for the rest of your life, you need about half that, 850,000. Folks, we will have you living like a millionaire with a whole lot less. Think about that. And you know, Lou, on air talking about this, it's we don't have that whiteboard in front of our audience to be able to show the numbers. But just what I've read, to give you an example, regardless of whether you're in Florida, Massachusetts, New Hampshire, almost anywhere else, the cost of living is increasing. You need more and more income. But the article that I just read shows you how we can make the most of what you have, to put it very simply. So instead of taking out a 4%, let alone a 3%, Lou, a 4% income withdrawal, and maybe you'll make it for the rest of your life, we'll provide, depending on your age, 7, 8, even 9% withdrawal. And you'll never run out of income for the rest of your life. So really, think about it. Why wouldn't you call and explore what we can do for you?
1: Maximum income from your assets and increased security. In fact,
16: by the way,
1: security.
16: What's that term when you get the most out of something?
1: Maximizing?
16: Or, I'm sorry?
1: Maximizing?
16: Well, we'll use that term.
1: Yep.
16: Leveraging.
1: Leveraging.
16: We will make your money work as if it's worth more. That's all you really, well, it's not all you need to know, but just take that particular statement. We can make sure that your money will work to the maximum to give you the most income. And by the way, with our special annuity programs, without risk to asset, the average, let alone income we're talking about, the average annual return in other words, gains, if you will, has been a little over 8% per year.
1: Pretty good. Without losses.
16: Without losses. Mm-hmm. Well, wait a minute. You're talking about an 8% income stream. You're talking about 8% gains. You know, folks, the only way that we can prove it or to show it to you is to arrange getting together and discussing and showing you in black and white the actual illustrations to support what we are discussing and offering on air. And you know, to use the words of from a dearly departed former associate, if I can't prove it, don't do it. How much of a very simple but profound statement is that, Lou?
1: Well, again, you're going to be handed a contract at the end of this process.
16: That's right.
1: It's not a projection. It's not a guess. It's
16: good
1: not
16: point.
1: A promise. It's a contractual obligation.
16: Yeah, and really, most planning, what does it involve? You just gave a very important, mentioned an important word. Most planning involves projections.
1: Guesses. Yep.
16: We don't work with projections. We work with not guesses, guarantees. It's not uncertainty. We provide certainty. And that's what most people need in retirement, if you will, that guaranteed paycheck in retirement.
1: Maximizing your retirement assets and securing them.
16: And having said that, I have a question. How are you funding your retirement, folks? Think about it. You know, you're about to retire a few years away, or you're in retirement and you're, to use the non-technical expression, you're winging it. Well, when you think about this, folks, during your early years, your years of accumulation, you're working.
1: Right.
16: You couldn't afford to be winging it. You needed to make sure that you had that paycheck at the end of the work week to make sure to pay the mortgage or pay the rent or save for children's education, pay the food that had to go on the table. You couldn't afford to wing it. Well, it's even more important in retirement because you are not earning now. You're not physically earning. Most people don't have earned income, so they rely on the assets that they have. So you need to create a guaranteed maximum income from those assets that you have and create the guaranteed paycheck in retirement. And Lou, I will dare say most people are winging it in retirement.
1: Oh, easily, yeah.
16: Without a doubt. And most who haven't listened to our program, if you will, just don't have the knowledge or at least the information that there's an alternative to being in the market. There's an alternative to having to accept the risk, the volatility, and the loss. And folks, this is not just from Steph. Just recognize that this market has done well, but it's significantly overvalued.
1: Mm-hmm.
16: When the correction is going to occur, not if, when it's going to occur, it's been stated to be perhaps rather dramatic. Can you afford another, think back, 2008, when it took, depending upon your positioning in the market, 5 to 7 years to recover? But most of you many of you listening during that time were working and maybe weren't dependent on your retirement assets. So you had time to make that up. You weren't drawing from them. Think about the financial catastrophe that would exist when the market drops 20%, whatever it happens to be. But at the same time, you need to take out money for income to live.
1: Yeah, imagine being retired and you have that 20% correction next year or 30% the year afterwards. We just don't know.
16: So again,
1: but the correction is coming.
16: Do you want to deal with uncertainty or do you want to work with certainty? So I ask again, how are you funding your retirement? Lou, we're not at halfway yet, are we?
1: No, get a couple minutes.
16: Okay. Oh, I saw you looking at the board and I'm thinking, wait a minute, we can't already.
1: Just getting ready.
16: So again, let me reiterate something. You need to build your retirement your way. You can dream it. Then, you know, and think about it. You have if you were younger, you have the idea of a dream home. And what do? You plan it. You use an architect, usually. You talk about what you want to have there. He puts something together, and then it gets built, and then you end up living in it.
1: You don't go to Home Depot and start nailing boards together. Not the way it's done.
16: You need a plan.
1: Yep.
16: And that's what we're able to do, to have you retire your way without the concerns, without the worries, not worrying what's happening in the Mideast or, God forbid, even in our country, unfortunately. Lou, I think we're halfway to the program.
1: Yes.
16: Folks, when you come back, let me, as Paul Harvey would have said, wait till you hear the rest of the story, and we will have some actual examples of what we've been talking about during the first half of the program.

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0: Well, let me add to that warning. If you don't follow up and give a call or reach out through the website, you just don't know what you don't know. As simple as that statement is. And I implore you. You know, Lou, I'm meeting with people every week, whether it's in Florida, New Hampshire, Massachusetts. I've even had calls from I haven't mentioned this in a while, New Zealand and the Philippines. And I have a client who originated in New Hampshire, but from the Philippines was listening to my program.
2: Oh, wow.
0: And this goes back several years ago, and we set up an income stream, and it's enough for him and his very lovely, more recent Filipino bride to enjoy the rest of their lives. Nice. In the Philippines, where money stretches a bit more.
2: I'll bet.
0: I'm sorry?
2: I'll bet.
0: Anyway, I just thought I'd mention that. So, folks, wherever you are, give a call. Absolutely. Reach out, and I will make arrangements to meet. Remember, I am your financial practitioner who makes house calls. And don't feel like meeting at home. We've got brick-and-mortar offices, which I prefer to meet where people are. Or there's always Panera's or Denny's. And, you know, Lou, lately a few people have said, you know, Steph, let's meet outside of my home. And we do that. It doesn't matter. We have a little booth somewhere. It's very quiet.
2: Yep.
0: I call it my mobile office, if you will, or my outside office.
2: Love it.
0: I'm sorry?
2: I love it.
0: Anyway, you know, during the break, I was thinking of something. I introduced my wife, Gail, and I mentioned maybe some of our listeners were attempting to do the math because we've been married wonderfully for 55 years. Just to let everyone know, Gail and I were married at age 12. No, that's not that's not true. I'm glad she chuckled with that one. Anyway, before getting to some actual examples, and that's kind of the meat of the program, I want to just briefly, I want to list some retirement mistakes, if you will. And here's one of the big ones, Lou. Taking out too little for fear of running out of income.
2: Yeah.
0: I've read so many articles that people are doing that and really tightening the belt when they don't have to. John and Marsha, they retire and they're sitting at the table and, well, how much can we take out? Well, we can't afford to take much out. Well, what if you have grandchildren and want to enjoy them? You want to travel.
2: Mm-hmm.
0: Think, you know, Lou, think about it.
2: People are being restricted by this general rule to take no more than 3 or 4% out each year without any guarantees. And here we are, darn it, or damn it, if you will, offering not 3 or 4%, 8, even 9% out each year from that retirement asset, and a guarantee that you'll never run out of income.
3: They're restricted by the fear of the unknown. What if you knew what your income was going to be the rest of your life at a minimum? What if you knew? Wouldn't planning be much easier? Wouldn't your life be much easier?
2: Oh, and by the way, I brought this article I remember from several programs ago, stress in retirement. And stress, not just stress from health issues, but stress from financial issues. That can impact longevity. We can remove the financial stress. Think about that. It's pretty dramatic. People lose sight of it, Lou. But that's very critical. And speaking of, you want to travel and visit the grandkids, a gentleman, this goes back a couple of years ago, around age 70, and he said, Steph, I have a comfortable income with my wife, but it's not enough to do things for the grandchildren or the grandkids, as he called them, and to do traveling that we want.
3: Right.
2: And he said, here's $300,000. What can you do for me? Well, how about an extra $2,000 per month, $24,000 a year for the rest of their lives, guaranteed? Think about what they're doing for their grandchildren and during their younger, healthier years, how many trips they can take.
3: How about with that? Security.
2: Knowing
3: what their financial situation
2: is
3: going to
2: be. Again, what is it? A guaranteed paycheck in retirement. Or in this case, it's a guaranteed paycheck.
3: Yep.
2: If you will. Yeah, I haven't talked about paychecks. You need the guaranteed paycheck to make sure that your normal expenses and cost of living, all of that is paid. But you also need the paycheck. And we created that paycheck for that couple. They're traveling all over. And by the way, a hint for everybody, travelzoo.com.
3: Okay.
2: One word, travelzoo, ZOO.com. Some of the best travel deals that exist in the world.
3: I'm on their mailing list. I know.
2: Oh, you know of it?
3: Yep.
2: Son of a gun. Was it through my mentioning it to you sometime ago?
3: I've been on it for years.
2: Lou. Yeah. We've taken European trips. We've had Hawaiian Island cruises. You know what? Let's talk about cruising for the and trips for the rest. I would love to do that, but I'm glad you're on it.
3: Yep.
2: Okay. Speak to Pat about increasing your income so you can start taking more trips.
3: You can speak to my boss.
2: Anyway.
3: It'll go further.
2: By the way, I really veered from retirement mistakes, didn't I? Anyway, taking out too little or taking out too much.
3: Yeah.
2: The cost of living is increasing. By the way, speaking of that, I don't speak of this often enough. How would you like not only a guaranteed lifetime income, a guaranteed inflation-adjusted income? Where for the rest of your life, your income will increase up to 10% per year to keep pace with inflation. Where have you heard that before? That's what we're able to do. So if you're younger and have and in good health, and let's say the likelihood you're going to go into your age 90s, how about an inflation-adjusted income? Lou, so you start off a little bit less than the guaranteed level lifetime income. But think about the impact. And what is in, even if we average inflation at 3% per year, in 10 years, that means with a fixed income, you're going to be able to buy 30% less.
3: That's right. Unless you join this program, in which case you'll have 30% more income.
2: And most places will not sell you 2/3 of a loaf of bread. Okay. Anyway, so those are retirement mistakes, taking out too little, taking out too much, and solely relying on the stock market. Because securities, or as I call them, unsecurities, have a great deal, as people know, of volatility and potential loss, which is all right. You can absorb all of that during your working years, but you cannot absorb those or have them being subject to them in your retirement years, because there's no way that the market will give you a guaranteed paycheck, unquestionably. So what do? You seek out alternatives. And those are the proven alternatives that we have that, as you brought up, Lou, are contractually guaranteed.
3: Right.
2: So I just gave a few moments ago that age 70 income example. Think about that, folks. That's an 8% guaranteed withdrawal for income without giving up the asset. And whatever, and assuming they die at some point, well, that will occur. That's not an assumption. Whatever's in the account goes to their beneficiaries.
3: Mm-hmm.
2: Okay. I want to give an example of someone who's still working. I use this example. I've got so many of them, but I like this one. I think it's simple and straightforward. The nurse who's age 60, She's earning $125,000 a year. And she called in and said, Steph, I have $500,000, which is more than most, $500,000 in my similar to a 401k program.
3: She's done well.
2: Most people haven't.
3: Yep.
2: And she said, and we know nursing is very stressful, physically and emotionally. And she said, I just have to retire and want to retire at age 67. She said, what can you do for me? She wants to, this is the other part of still working and approaching retirement. What is my income going to be?
3: Right.
2: What is my income going to be? That's what she asked me. So by age 67.
3: And guess what? And this is important. You had an answer.
2: Yes. It wasn't sitting down with a paper and pencil or pen and saying, well, I don't know, what is my income going to be?
3: You didn't have a guess.
2: No guess.
3: You had an answer.
2: Guarantees. Folks, listen closely. She's age 60. She's earning $125,000 per year. And she said, I want to know what my income is going to be. What are you going to do with my $500,000? Or what is it going to do for me? Well, I'll tell you what it's going to do for her. Guaranteed, and it could be more. By age 67, according to current Social Security, she will receive $45,000 a year. Mm-hmm. So she's well above the average, you know, a little over $2,000 a month because she's earning well. So she'll have $45,000 of Social Security. On a guaranteed basis, contractually, when she's 67, that $500,000 will give her, it could be more, but nevertheless, $60,000 per year, 60. So she knows now that her age 60, and it's probably going to be more, Social Security will be more, and probably more from the 60. But conservatively, what is she earning now, $125,000 a year? She will be able to earn, with use of our special programs, that $60,000. That gives her $105,000 per year guaranteed for the rest of her life. Think about that.
3: Pretty stunning.
2: Folks, right now, that's about 90, do the math, about 90, if I'm not mistaken, that's about 90% in retirement of her current earned income. Think about that. That is huge. Again, how are you planning your retirement?
3: And think about the plan she can make with that certainty.
2: She's delighted.
3: Yep.
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2: Okay, folks, we're running short on time as often. Lou was able to stretch the clock a little bit during the program. So I had more income examples, but I think you get it. I don't care whether you're 55, 60, 75, or 80. Just reach out, please. If you don't, you just won't know. Let me get to a couple of other concepts. Those of you that have had annuities for a while, even a variable annuity, which you probably didn't know you had, was probably

0: I could go on further, but I think, in the words of my former high school headmaster, a word to the wise is sufficient.
1: And how much more would it be worth to make a phone call?
0: With no cost.
1: No cost for
0: the call, or no cost to reach out through the website, and you'll have our contact information again at the end of the program, of course. So think about that. We have an annuity rescue plan. There's no obligation. We just look at compare. Isn't that what you need to do with the rest of your financial life? Compare what you are doing, on what course or path you are on at this point, or to be more exact, on which path you are at this point in your life, and then with what is available.
1: It's just good practice. It should be done periodically anyway.
0: As the great Yogi Berra said, when you come to the path in your life, when you come to the crossroads, when you come to the fork. Oh, I had it in my mind. When you come to the fork in the road, take it. Anyway, so to continue, I talked earlier at the beginning of the program, and I'll take a few minutes. Those of you who have highly appreciated assets, I wish I had more time to give you some actual examples. It could be multi-unit apartments. It could be commercial property. If it's commercial property, you're probably dealing with triple net leases, not as much anxiety. All you have to make sure is that you have the check at the end of the month.
1: Yep.
0: But if you're dealing with tenants, toilets, and trash, that's very different. Vacancies, all kinds of expenses, et cetera, et cetera. It's been good to you. But now you've reached the point that you continue to need the income but don't want to deal with the daily overall management. Reach out to me. I can show you not only when you sell that property to likely be able to cover, depending on the, without going into a lot of detail, your original cost basis versus the value today, but to be able to likely be able to cover even fully or mitigate your capital gains taxes and still create that income that you were accustomed to, but only in this case, no worries about management.
1: Mm-hmm.
0: Or let me give you this quick example. A gentleman, a listener, and I've said this before, he had an account of $450,000 in the market, in stocks, equities. And he had gone through 2008 and the more recent gyrations, and he said, I don't want it anymore. But he had an issue. Lou, we have at least a couple of minutes, don't we?
1: 5 minutes, yeah.
0: Okay, perfect, thank you. He said, and when we got together, Steph, I like what I've heard. I don't want to be dealing with the market. I don't want the volatility. I'm 81 years old. I want to be able to rest and relax. I'd like to create additional income for my wife and me. However, if I sell that 450,000 equities, I'm going to be dealt with a $40,000 capital gains tax because of the gains.
1: Right.
0: And I said, I've got you covered. He said, what do you mean? He couldn't believe this. And folks, just listen closely. He sells the 450,000 and he gets the check, 450,000. I don't care whether it's in, we can, well, if this type of money or any money is in an IRA or 401k, we roll it over, there's no tax event.
1: Right.
0: But this was a non-qualified program, a non-qualified account. It was not sheltered, if you will, in an IRA or similar. So he sold the $450,000, received the check. We put that $450,000 into our special fixed indexed annuity program. He still has access to it. It has the potential of average annual 8% per year growth. Set that aside. For putting this is critical. For putting that $450,000 in, immediately his account was worth, not theoretically or conceptually, actually worth $490,000. He received, and anyone else would, a 10% enhancement. Let's go back a few minutes. Lou, what were the capital gains taxes that he would owe?
1: $40,000,
0: actually. But I made an error when I first said 45. So he sold this year capital

0: gains will be due next year. Next year, he withdraws $40,000, actual dollars, from his account to pay the capital gains, and let alone growth, he still has $455,000 in the account.
1: Right.
0: What did he start with? $450,000. If he had sold those assets traditionally, he sold $450,000, he owed $40,000. He would have had $410,000. And what does he do? What does he do with it at this point? That similar example, and by the way, we created quite an income stream for him. He couldn't be more delighted, and he told his friends about it as well. Those of you with income coming out of highly appreciated properties, or as in this example, equities, reach out. Let's do a comparison. Let's compare. Folks, you have everything to gain and more. And that's all you have to do. How simple is that?
1: No cost for the phone call, no cost for the planning, no hassle, no bombardment with emails or phone calls.
0: Absolutely.
1: Make a phone call, see how much better your retirement could be, how much more secure, how much more income, how much more peace of mind.
0: Well, let me ask again, how are you funding your retirement? That's all.
1: Do you have a plan?
0: We'll make sure that you're not, do you have a plan?
1: Yeah.
0: We'll provide one, and it's not going to be an 18 or 27 page spiral bound book with charts and graphs.
1: And it's not going to be a guess. It's not going to be if all goes right. It's going to be a contract and a contractual obligation.
0: We'll make sure that you, and if you're married, your spouse, will never ever run out of income. By the way, you don't need income. You want to keep the assets for longevity. What if we could add overnight 50% more to the value? You've got $1 million IRA. It's now worth $1.5 million for your heirs. What? Wait a minute. Folks, all you have to do is reach out.
1: You forgot Luke, my favorite part.
0: What's that?
1: You forgot my favorite part.
0: Your favorite part is what?
1: 200% of the gains.
0: Right. And I know I was
1: thinking. You always just pass right over that.
0: No, I know. I was thinking of our time to close here. But you're right. Whatever the gains are each year, you still access, you still control it. It's yours. You can take from it. But whatever gains are made, you also get 200% of those gains added to the death benefit. Again, folks, where have you heard of these programs? They exist, and those are the reasons that tens of billions, with a B, tens of billions of dollars are flowing into them every year for those in the know. We'll be with you next week. Gail, I appreciated your little greeting. Lou, as always, we'll be next week on together, my good friend. Mm-hmm. I'll await your call, folks.

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18: 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A second teenager has died in an Abington crash involving a stolen car that happened on Wednesday. Five teenagers were in the Hyundai Santa Fe when it veered off Washington Street and hit a tree. The driver, 17-year-old Sebastian Hamilton of Weymouth, was also killed. Boston police investigating a late-night shooting on Hancock Street that injures two people. Both are scheduled to survive. Police say they responded to the shooting at around 10:45 Friday night in Dorchester. No word at this point on any arrests. And authorities say a man from Somerville is accused of running a FIFA World Cup ticket scam. 50-year-old Robert Whalen is facing charges that include forgery of a document. The Middlesex DA said Whalen used his status as a New England Patriots season ticket holder to convince people that he could get them World Cup tickets. He took their money, some $14,000, but never delivered the tickets. I'm Al Griffith.
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13: Daphne Caruana Galizia was a Maltese investigative journalist and blogger who spent her life fighting for truth, justice, and decency in a country overrun by corruption. 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
13: 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My name is Manuel De Lilla, former political operative turned journalist.
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0: Really?
19: Hey there, I'm Jason Alexander, and this is my dear friend, Peter Tilden.
20: Hey, Jay. By the way, the script says best friend.
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19: Mm-hmm, because we had 2 things in common. Number one, we like to argue about everything, driving, food, music.
20: No, we don't. And number two, when things annoy us or they perplex us or just don't seem to make any sense, whether it's something in the news or in our personal lives, we go, really, no, really.
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20: 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Jerry Seinfeld wondered why they refused to make the stall door go all the way to the floor in a public bathroom, but he didn't get an answer. We did, by reaching out to an expert.
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20: 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How about that?
19: 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No, really?
20: 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So we spoke to some of the biggest champions of the hot dog eats hot dog world of competitive eating to get the answer. 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
27: 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And if you're one of the first 100 callers, you're going to get an extra free bottle. Plus, you're going to get that free book. So the number to call is 1-800-823-8392. And remember, you have absolutely nothing to lose because you can try CalMax absolutely risk-free. So that number to call is 1-800-823-8392. I'll give it to you again. It's 1-800-823-8392. Well, if you're just joining us, I've got Dr. Michael Pincus on the phone today, and he's telling us about stress and how important it is to ensure that you've got the proper nutrients in your system, specifically calcium and magnesium, and how much of an impact that has on our overall health. So I guess one of the things that people should really be aware of is, because this isn't an instant thing that triggers you to say, oh, I'm sick, but you know, instead happens gradually over time, it's very possible that people might not even be aware that there is a deficiency of calcium and magnesium in their body.
28: Well, that's the thing, is that deficiencies are not like, a water main breaking where you have a real noticeable thing. Deficiencies
27: right.
28: are little drips, little leaks here and there. And so what we have is a cumulative effect where a person starts to go downhill just a little bit at a time.
27: Yeah.
28: To the point where they don't realize how bad they've actually gotten before it's too late.
27: Hmm. Dr. Pincus, you had mentioned insomnia. We talked about that a little bit. What about back pain?
28: Calcium magnesium is excellent for back pain because the calcium goes into the muscles.
27: Mm-hmm.
28: The magnesium actually helps the transmitters in the nerve. And when you take this CalMax formula, many times it will calm your back pain.
27: Wow.
28: I know I a couple years ago, I herniated a disc in my back.
27: Mm-hmm.
28: And I was trying everything, and I took out the CalMax formula. And I drank it, and I couldn't believe the difference. Within about a half hour, I was functional again.
27: Hmm.
28: Now, it wasn't completely gone, but I drank it over a 10-day period,
27: yeah.
28: And it completely alleviated the problem.
27: Now, what about heart disease?
28: Well, heart disease is something you have to watch out for, both dietarily and going down the genetic line.
2: Yeah.
28: And if anyone has any history of heart disease or you've even had bypass surgery, you should be on this CalMax formula. And I can't say that without enough emphasis, because it's something that will completely give you a new lease on life.
2: Isn't that amazing? We had talked about arthritis. What about joint pain?
28: Well, the arthritic joints really respond to this. And I recently gave a can of this to a lady who was suffering from fibromyalgia, where she was having pain in just about every joint in her body.
2: Mm-hmm.
28: It could be in her knee, it could be in her neck, it could be in her elbow. And I gave it to her 1 week, and I saw her the next week, and I swear, Chris, I did not recognize her.
2: Really?
28: Just as a lady that was 64 years old, and the first time I saw her, she looked like she was 84 years old, and the week later, she was bright, she had a beautiful smile, her eyes were gleaming, and I honestly had to ask my wife who this lady was, and sure enough, she was the one who took a week of the formula, the CalMax formula, and she said she got a really good week of sleep for the first time in years.
2: Wow.
28: And that her pain was much better, and she ordered 3 more cans for me.
2: Wow.
28: She was giving it out to her friends.
2: That's amazing.
28: And when I use this with the professional athletes, I'm a doctor for the U.S. Olympic team, and I had a number of athletes using this before their events so they could sleep well, and they'd wake up and their muscles were in real relaxed shape.
2: Wow. You really wouldn't think that such a small component of your normal diet can make such a profound impact over the way that you feel.
28: Well, see, what's happened, Chris, is that in the last 50 years, the American diet has greatly changed, and the nutrition has greatly changed.
2: Mm-hmm.
28: And add to that the medications. Many people are on blood pressure medications or anti-anxiety drugs or heart medications, and many of these things also block the absorption of calcium magnesium in the system.
2: Wow.
28: So the very drugs that are treating the conditions that your body is experiencing, because it's deficient in calcium and magnesium, it's also blocking further absorption.
2: Isn't that something?
28: So it's really a rat race out
2: there. Yeah, it sounds like it's a vicious circle.
28: It sure is. And we're, you know, what are you going to do? So my formula is try the things that are simple first.
2: Yeah.
28: You have nothing to lose. This is not going to hurt you. Put it that way.
2: Yeah.
28: You have nothing to lose.
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27: If you just tuned in, we're talking with Dr. Michael Pincus about stress and the negative effects that everyday stress has on your body, whether it's job stress, financial stress, family stress. Any form of stress takes a serious physical toll on your body. And Dr. Pincus, you were talking about how your CalMax formula can help us in this battle against stress. And I guess this is something everyone should be aware of, whether you're 24 or 94.
28: Well, I've used it for many, many years as a younger person, and now as I'm aging as well, I use this, and it definitely helps me sleep better. Mm-hmm. It helps control the stress of the workaday world, and many people will just be amazed how this actually works, because our formula has a chemical reaction that occurs before you actually ingest it.
27: Mm-hmm.
28: CalMax is pre-dissolved. It doesn't get lodged in your system. And so what happens is that when people drink the CalMax, it's like an infusion into your body. It's like, whoa, it's like decompressing. And so people who are in pain, they take the CalMax, the calcium magnesium gets into the muscles and it starts to relax it.
27: Dr. Pincus, you talked earlier about how stress affects your energy, and I'd like you to elaborate a little bit more on that subject, if you would. I mean, does stress really affect our energy levels?
28: Good question. Because energy is like the biggest thing right now. Like people, chronic fatigue syndrome, PMS, and fibromyalgia, it's like wiping people out. And that's the key to low energy, is a lot of it's caused by pain, feeling old, your joints don't move well. This kind of wipes you out. It drains your energy. And then you get tired and you go to sleep. Guess what? You don't sleep. Now, I'm telling you, like, common scenarios due to a lack of calcium and magnesium in your system. When you have the CalMax, and the first thing that happens, you take it 20 minutes before you go to bed,
27: mm-hmm.
28: you get a good night's sleep, and you wake up feeling refreshed, and your energy comes back.
27: Is CalMax safe? I mean, you're telling us how powerful CalMax is, and I'm just wondering if you can ever take too much, or if it's safe to take if you're already on any supplements or medications.
28: CalMax has never, ever been shown to interact poorly with any medication. Okay, it's 100% natural, it's safe, and you know, our formula doesn't contain sugar, which is in a lot of calcium products, wheat, soy, gluten, lactose, or anything that people are trying to avoid. CalMax doesn't have any of that. But you see, the point is that if you're a person who's a diabetic, you're on high blood pressure, you've had bypass surgery, guess what? You are deficient. You are deficient in the calcium and magnesium.
2: Dr. Pincus, unfortunately, we're about out of time. Any parting thoughts? I mean, who can really benefit from this?
28: Well, I wish we had more time, because this product, I'll tell you, if you're over the age of 35, mm-hmm. you should definitely be taking the CalMax formula just daily on a preventative basis.
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28: But if you're someone who's more of a senior citizen, or if you're someone who can't sleep well, or you're experiencing a lot of muscle cramps, a lot of aching in your body, this is an absolute. 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
16: 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Don't get me wrong, I still love my caffeine, but we've all made choices, and that is exactly why I liked Awaken 180, because with weight loss, the hardest part isn't some magical secret, it's the endless thinking. 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
31: I get 90 years for killing somebody I have never seen.
22: Behind bars, Lee finds an unlikely ally in his cellie, Robert. The pair are like chalk and cheese. There's no way their paths would ever cross on the outside. But as a fellow inmate, Robert sees through the lies and vows to do the unthinkable. Clear Lee's name.
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2: 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All right, if you just tuned in, we have Dr. Michael Pincus back in the studio with us today. He's a leading authority on both natural and alternative health. We've been talking about how critical vitamin C is in terms of overall health. You know, Dr. Pincus, I got to ask the question. I mean, you know, you've kind of talked a little bit about some of the things that we can be experiencing without having enough vitamin C. But, you know, the reality is that I'm sure I'm not getting enough vitamin C. Based on what you've said, I'm not arguing that point. But the reality is I'm still standing. I still wake up every morning. What's the big deal here? I mean, hasn't the government figured out that there is some level of vitamin C that you need to have in order to be healthy?
1: When you talk about the government and nutrition and health recommendations, boy, they get like a D minus because their RDA for vitamin C is 60 milligrams.
2: 60 milligrams 60. A
1: it's
2: day.
1: It's entirely inadequate. The RDA for vitamin C was determined so you don't die from scurvy. But 60 milligrams of vitamin C is like partially water in your grass. So it's not quite brown. You see what I mean? And that's the problem with our bodies is that we're not getting the vitamin C we need. And you need vitamin C, the right amounts and the right form in order to get yourself into a high level health.
2: But why is that so critical, though? Why is getting enough vitamin C so critical?
1: Well, I'll just recap. Number one, your body doesn't make it. Two is that if you're not getting the right amount of it, which is at least 3,000, 4,000, 5,000 milligrams per day of vitamin C, you're going to be someone who's on multiple medications, you're running to doctors, you've got blood pressure problems, you don't make the good cholesterol, your triglycerides are high, you might be diagnosed with diabetes, you have pain in your body, you're looking old and you're feeling old before you should be old.
2: All right, well, let's get into this a little bit then. I mean, can you talk about what's in your Super C22 formula?
1: Yeah, well, what I have is, first of all, it's a powder that you mix into cold water.
2: Okay.
1: And each serving is 1,500 milligrams of vitamin C.
2: Okay.
1: And it has 22 different sources of vitamin C, which is very, very important for your body.
2: What's the benefit of having those 22 different sources?
1: Well, the benefit is this, is that your body recognizes these from nature. And there's a number of different sources from nature. There's rose hips, broccoli, certain type of cherry called an acerola cherry, lemons, limes, grapefruit. With the Super C22, I've tried to duplicate what's in nature, and I put it into one formula.
2: Oh, I see. Okay. Well, speaking of which, can we make some?
1: Yeah,
2: I'd
1: why
2: like
1: don't
2: to try
1: you make it right here? Yes.
2: Okay. All right. Now, why a powder instead of, let's say, a pill or a capsule or something like that?
1: Well, vitamin C, it's necessary to get it in your system, not just in your blood, but down to the tissues. So when you put it in a powder and you put water in it, it activates it. It absorbs quickly. This is the best way to get in your body.
2: It's fizzing. Is it supposed to fizz?
1: Yeah. The fizzing is showing that it's activating. The minerals and all the vitamins, they're actually mixing in the water.
2: Okay. Just keep mixing
1: it up. Yeah, stir it up for a second.
2: All right. All right, let me try this. Ooh, that's really good.
1: It is good, isn't it?
2: Yeah. Yeah, it's like a citrusy, light citrusy taste.
1: It's actual extract of fruits that I put in there to flavor
2: that's
1: it.
2: That's really good. You did a good job, Dr. Pincus.
1: Thank you. Yeah. People really enjoy the taste of it. What I recommend, Chris, is you can actually mix up a bunch of it, put it in a thermos or a pitcher. You can keep it in the refrigerator. You can drink it throughout the day.
2: Now, I think most people, myself included, have always thought about vitamin C, with respect to cold and flu and building up your immunity. But, you know, you're talking about things that go way, way beyond that. So what about cardiovascular health? How does vitamin C help with that?
1: Well, vitamin C is needed to keep the inside of the blood vessels strong. And if you look at most of the problems people are having, collapsed arteries, strokes, cholesterol plaques in their body.
2: Yeah.
1: Vitamin C makes what's called collagen tissue in the body. Without it, you don't make this repair tissue. So you get this deterioration occurring when you don't have enough.
2: Okay.
1: So it's very, very important for cardiovascular health.
2: Now, when you take your Super C 22 formula, is it something you can feel working? I mean, what can it do?
1: Oh, yeah, you feel it working. The first sign of health is more energy, and you start feeling the energy.
2: Okay.
1: And along with that comes mental clarity.
2: Mm-hmm.
1: Another thing that happens, you'll have less pain. Your cholesterol is going to go down. The HDL cholesterol, the good one, is going to go up. Blood pressure starts to go down. So the list goes on and on. And I have one client here. I just want to read this. She's a registered nurse. She says, "Dear Dr. Pincus," she said, "I started with your Super C. Now I do it every day." But this nurse, Diane, she said that her LDL cholesterol, she could never get it below 100. And after being on Super C, she dropped it to 94. And that's the only thing she did differently. The bad cholesterol went under 100.
2: I want to let you listeners know that if you want to get a free book about vitamin C and try Dr. Pincus's Super C 22 formula absolutely risk-free, there's a special toll-free number to call. 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It's all in this very informative book. And Dr. Pincus, you said you were going to do a couple of extra things for the people that call today, right?
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0: including being able to extend your life. But, you know, when you have the government saying, look, all you need is 60 milligrams of vitamin C, I mean, you can see where people are confused.
1: Well, Chris, I said in the beginning of the show here that there's two problems with the vitamin C that you can buy. One is getting enough of it,
0: yeah.
1: And second, having the right form of vitamin C. Here's the thing. I did go to the supermarket before I got here.
0: Okay.
1: And I brought some vitamin C, and I went and bought these, and I'd like to just show you what's out there. So let's go through this. This particular vitamin C, it has 500 milligrams of vitamin C in it. So right off the bat, you'd have to take 3 tablets to get the same amount of vitamin C that's in my Super C 22.
0: Okay, all right.
1: All right, but I want you to read some of the ingredients.
0: All right, so this one has vitamin C, well, it's just one type, ascorbic acid.
1: Right, it's a single type of vitamin C.
0: Okay.
1: Right.
0: Then it has cellulose.
1: Now, cellulose is ground-up newspaper.
0: All right, the next one is vegetable stearic acid.
1: Now, that's an oil, a lubricant, so the pills come out of the machine when they form them.
0: And the next one is silica.
1: Silica is sand.
0: Sand.
1: Like the beach? All right, huh. So here's another one. Try this one here.
0: Okay, so
1: this is this national brand here.
0: Right,
1: too.
0: Right. So this is 500 milligrams. Okay, and this is a chewable.
1: Yes.
0: All right.
1: So take a look at the ingredients.
0: Okay. First ingredient is sucrose.
1: Sugar.
0: Okay. Sorbitol.
1: Sugar.
0: Sodium ascorbate.
1: That's a form of vitamin C that's attached to salt. So now you're getting sodium.
0: All right. Vegetable stearic acid.
1: That's that lubricant again.
0: And FD&C yellow number 6.
1: There you go. Number 6. So now that's artificially colored vitamin C.
0: Now, what makes your formula, the Super C22 formula, different from these that we're talking about?
1: Well, what's different about it is I use 22 different forms of vitamin C, and it's all naturally flavored, natural colors. There's nothing artificial in it, Chris. So it's good for you. And it's the only one that has this unique delivery method of being able to drink it down. It's water soluble, goes right to work in your body, and it has the proper amounts of vitamin C per serving. There's 1,500 milligrams per serving.
0: Mm-hmm.
1: There's nothing else on the market like it. I've done tons of research. Vitamin C has over 100,000 studies, and it's really survived the test of time.
0: What do these studies suggest? What are they saying?
1: Well, I'll give you a couple headlines. This study was conducted at the University of California, and it found that people who took vitamin C above the RDA, above 60 milligrams, increased their lifespan up to 6 years. They also found that deaths from cardiovascular disease were reduced over 40%. A study reported in the International Journal of Vitamin and Nutrition concluded that when you have high concentrations of vitamin C in your system, blood pressure comes down. Here's another study. According to the American Journal of Epidemiology, people that had more vitamin C in their diets had greater lung volume, and they measure lung volume by milliliters. And so those who increase their vitamin C every day had an increase of 22 milliliters. Now, that's a lot, especially if you're an asthmatic, a smoker, if you're someone that has allergies. When you get the lung volume up, you get more oxygen in your system, more energy. That's just from vitamin C.
0: Wow. Now, earlier you talked about the connection between vitamin C and weight loss. How does that work?
1: Well, this is kind of groundbreaking research on vitamin C and weight loss. But what happens is vitamin C is a natural appetite suppressant. And it also increases your metabolism and your energy. When your energy goes up, you start feeling better. You can go out and take a walk. Let's burn some of it off.
0: So you've created this Super C 22 formula. It's a powder.
1: Right.
0: You mix it into a great tasting beverage, and folks, you'll love the taste of this. Now, when you take your Super C 22 formula, is it something you can feel working? I mean, what can it do?
1: Well, the first sign of health is more energy.
0: Mm-hmm.
1: So you're going to have more energy, more mental clarity. You're going to have less pain in your body. Your cholesterol is going to go down. Your triglycerides will go down. The HDL cholesterol, the good one, is going to go up.
0: Mm-hmm.
1: Blood pressure starts to go down. You'll have less joint pain. Well, here, I've got one of my clients. He's from Oregon. He wrote me this letter. He says, Dr. Pincus, he says, I've been on your Super C for several days now. And he says, so one of the first things that happened for him is he's sleeping a lot better now.
0: Hmm.
1: And he said he used to drag himself out of bed. Now he's waking up, he says, quote, bright-eyed and bushy-tailed. The other thing that he wrote, he said, I'm breathing much better now. He says, I used to get winded

0: climbing the stairs at work, especially.
1: Mm-hmm.
0: Now he's breathing better, and he's out walking. He's taking time with his kids. It's a life changer, Chris.
1: Yeah.
0: Super C22 is a life changer.
1: I want to let you listeners know that if you want to get a free book about vitamin C and try Dr. Pincus's Super C22 formula absolutely risk-free, there's a special toll-free number to call. 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This goes way, way beyond just the cold and the flu. 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You're going to learn how to slow down the aging process and have better skin, joints, and vision. It's all in this very informative book. And Dr. Pincus, again, you said you were going to include some extras here for the people that do call today.
0: That's right. I'm going to include an extra free supply. 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
2: Folks, I bet you're thinking a little differently now about vitamin C. I know I am. You know, Dr. Pincus, with all of this emerging information that's out there, why do you think we're not hearing more about the benefits of vitamin C?
0: It's not a sexy trend, but vitamin C has survived the test of time because it's been around. It was discovered in the 1930s.
1: Mm-hmm.
0: Vitamin C has over 100,000 studies. In fact, one study in particular showed that if you get on a good supplement like my Super C and you stay on it, the average life expectancy went up 6 years.
2: Well, who should, I mean, is there a perfect candidate that you can describe that should be like, it's a no-brainer beyond your Super C22 formula?
0: Well, yes, I would say, first of all, if you're listening out there and you're over the age of 60, it's a no-brainer. Yeah, you absolutely need to get on my Super C formula because you manifest symptoms more readily than younger people.
1: Mm-hmm.
0: For those of you who are younger in your childbearing years, vitamin C is necessary for you and your baby. And those of you in your 40s and 50s, these are the ages that I call your insurance age. Vitamin C is the most important thing you can do to protect yourself.
1: Mm.
0: So get on it. Even if you're not manifesting symptoms, get on it and stay on it.
2: Okay.
0: And for those of you who have teenagers or young children, I started my son very, very young on Super C. And I can tell you, I can count on one hand the number of times he's been sick through his childhood and teen years. So when I say it's Super C, it is Super C. It's a great formula.
2: And by taking Super C22 then, what are some of the things that you'll experience?
0: Well, the first thing you're going to experience is energy. And along with that comes mental clarity, less pain, better vital signs, like blood pressure starts to go down. You'll see that your cholesterol is improving. Your HDL, the good cholesterol, goes up.
1: Mm-hmm.
0: Triglycerides go down.
1: Mm-hmm.
0: The inflammatory markers in your blood start to go down. You know, Chris, we're talking about health here.
2: Right. Well, unfortunately, Dr. Pincus, we are about out of time here. Anything else you want to share with our listeners today?
0: Yeah, Chris, first of all, I want to thank you again for having me on your show.
2: It's always great fun, especially when it's a surprise like this.
0: And for those of you listening, I want to let you know that I really believe there's no accidents. I think we're all here together for a reason. And I want to let you know that health is a two-way partnership. Even with my patients, I'm there to help as much as I can. Now, with my Super C22, I've done the work, but you have to take the next step. So I urge you to call in, order my formula, get on it, give it to your family, and see for yourself how it works for you.
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7: 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A second teenager has died in an Abington crash involving a stolen car that happened on Wednesday. Five teenagers were in the Hyundai Santa Fe when it veered off Washington Street and hit a tree. The driver, 17-year-old Sebastian Hamilton of Weymouth, was also killed. Boston police investigating a late-night shooting on Hancock Street that injures two people. Both are scheduled to survive. Police say they responded to the shooting at around 10:45 Friday night in Dorchester. No word at this point on any arrests. And authorities say a man from Somerville is accused of running a FIFA World Cup ticket scam. 50-year-old Robert Whalen is facing charges that include forgery of a document. The Middlesex DA said Whalen used his status as a New England Patriots season ticket holder to convince people that he could get them World Cup tickets. He took their money, some $14,000, but never delivered the tickets. I'm Al Griffith.
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8: This is the New England Business Report with Joe Shortsleeve and Kim Kerrigan, a weekly roundup and discussion of the top business news impacting our New England economy.
9: Good morning, everybody, and welcome to the New England Business Report on this Sunday. It is August the 2nd. Great to have you with us, Joe. Good to see you in the month of August.
10: I know it. We're here. We finally have arrived. We've got five shows in August, and how are you doing with this? You're okay with the turning of the calendar page here?
9: Well, I'm sort of sad. I do have to tell you, you know, I get so frustrated because I think I mentioned this last week, which is even more insane, but I was in a drugstore. I'll just won't name the name.
10: Here it comes.
9: Yeah, and all the Halloween stuff just out there. Like, I could not believe all the candy.
10: Not okay, huh?
9: Well, is it with you?
10: I like the color orange. That's the best I can say about that. Yeah.
9: No, you know, the first thing that comes to mind with me when I see the Halloween stuff in there before, and I saw it last week, so I saw it before the 31st of July. Wow, by the time we hit October 31st, that Halloween candy's really old.
10: Oh, boy.
9: Anyway, I hope everybody's having a great summer. I'm certainly enjoying it myself. We got a great show coming your way. Yeah. We want to start today with a chat about the biggest issue facing retailers and businesses at this time. And, of course, we're talking about that unrest that continues in Iraq as well as tariffs. This has got a lot of people, you know, going, oof, what is the future hold?
10: Right.
9: And, you know, at this time of year, we're joking about the idea that we've seen the Halloween candy. But having said that, this is the time of year that a lot of retailers are starting to order and stock for the fall and for the holidays.
10: Yeah.
9: And I think there's a lot of question marks about where we're going to be at that point. We'll be joined by Bill Rennie. He is the Senior Vice President of the Retailers Association of Massachusetts. He's going to talk to us about the tax holiday coming up.
10: That's next weekend. That is August the 8th and 9th. And of course, the state sales tax of 6.25% is suspended on that day for items up to $2,500. You spend $2,501 and you're out of luck. So
9: yeah, but you know what? There's a way to get around that. I'll share that with you a little bit later.
10: Yeah, please do. Here.
9: How about those Red Sox, huh?
10: How about those Red Sox?
9: Wow. They won 18 and lost 4 last month in the month of July. They certainly have turned this season around. We're going to chat with the team's CFO, Tim Zhu, about the turnaround, the impact that it's having on attendance and support for the team. Also want to talk to him a little bit about some of the other events that are taking place at Fenway Park. There's a lot of stuff that is happening there.
10: I pulled up their monthly wins and losses. March 1-4, April 11-15, May 13-14, June 12-14, July 19-4. I mean, all right, Tim, let's hear your explanation.
9: I don't know what the explanation is, quite frankly. I mean, a lot of people think it's the operations manager. I don't know. I don't know, but it's exciting. I will tell you this. I've been to Fenway Park twice. I saw him win once, and I was one of the people who was there in July and saw him lose. So, you know, I'm not sure if I'm invited back at this point, but bad luck.
10: All right. We're also going to be talking with the executive editor of the Boston Business Journal, Doug Banks. And this is an interesting story. Headline on the BBJ. Massport looks to expand remote terminal program to more towns. This remote terminal program is fascinating because, you know, Kim, I don't know about you, but for me, I don't mind flying. I don't have any problem with flying. It's the whole going through security and, you know, this and
9: everything
10: that
9: associated with it.
10: And everything. Yeah. And so this program, you know, allows you, I guess in this case, you go to Framingham, right? And they do all the screening there. Then you get on a bus and you come in, you know, behind security at Logan Airport. And so, you know.
9: I had no idea this pilot program was happening, but I love this concept.
10: I had no idea either. I had no idea. And then, of course, we have Jim Cook coming along. He, of course, is the president and CEO of Boston Beer. Of course, they are the ones who came up with Sam Adams. And, you know, I've never heard the story. I mean, I heard a lot about Jim Cook, but I haven't heard a lot about how Sam Adams actually came to be. And, of course, they say
9: his kitchen. It came to be in his kitchen.
10: Yeah. Well, I'd love to hear a little bit more about that, you know?
9: He went from brewing up a little something in his kitchen to a $2 billion business, and he is a billionaire. And he'll tell you it's not an easy road, but it's been a fulfilling one, that's for sure.
10: All right, Kim, we had mentioned it already here, but we want to talk about, you know, what's going on with the small retailers in the state? You know, how are they feeling these days? And obviously, there's so many events this summer, you know, whether it's the World Cup or the Tall Ships or all this stuff. And now you got back to school, and you got a tax-free holiday. So we want to take the temperature of this retailers out there right now. And we're going to bring in Bill Rennie. He's a senior vice president of the Retailers Association of Massachusetts. Bill, welcome to the program, sir. You know, give us an idea before we start here. What's the overall temperature out there for the retailers across the state?
11: Thanks, Joe. Thanks for having me on. So our members are still reporting, you know, fairly strong sales. They're confident in the current climate. I think, you know, you mentioned we had a number of different events here in the state, whether we're starting off with the World Cup this summer and the Tall Ships in town. It's been a time of excitement around the Commonwealth, and you know, it's It hasn't just been just in Boston, you know, particularly with the World Cup, we saw sort of celebrations all across the state. And, you know, consumers were taking advantage of that. Our restaurant members certainly enjoyed some good events and watch parties around that. So the confidence remains pretty strong among our members.
9: Which is great to hear, especially because obviously, Bill, there's, you know, gas prices are high, things are expensive, and I'm just wondering if that has been put any kind of concern into any of these retailers.
11: They're confident, but they're always concerned, right? You know, overall sales continue to grow, but you know, today's consumer is funny. You know, they're cautious. And consumer sentiment, you know, reportedly seems to be pretty low, but the consumer is resilient. You know, spending in retail sales do continue to grow. There's concern about gas prices and inflation, but they continue to spend on, you know, on essentials and back to school. You know, when we saw earlier this year when gas prices started to go down, you know, consumer sentiment started to climb along with it. So it's funny how it does tend to almost directly follow the price of gasoline.
10: Yeah. Bill Rennie's our guest. He's a senior vice president with the Retailers Association of Massachusetts. I'm always curious about this question when it comes to the smaller retailers across the state, and that has to do with online. How many of them are online, and how many, you know, brick and mortar compared to online sales? How does that fall out?
11: So look, COVID and the pandemic pointed out to essentially all of our members who weren't online yet that you needed to be online. So the best, you know, the strong retailers are going to be selling multi-channel, and that's all the way down to the small business, because that's where the consumer finds you today. You know, everybody's got a shopping tool in their pocket right there in their phone, and when they're looking for something, they need to be able to find you. They need to be able to find you quickly on mobile. And, you know, if you're able to and you have the resources, you want to be able to serve the customer how the customer wants to be served. And whether that means in-store, online, mobile, you know, everyone really needs to be able to take advantage of sort of that multi-modal offering, right? Mm-hmm. So increasingly, our members do have the online component. Online sales continue to increase every year. We see increases, but you know, you do still have the in-store shopping experience that is you know, preferred by many shoppers. And you know, a lot of it falls down to demographics too, right? The younger consumers are definitely
9: sure.
11: more online and mobile, and you know, using social media to find what they're looking for.
9: So, Bill, I was saying to Joe a little bit earlier, as hard as it is for me to say this out loud, but of course we are approaching the fall, which is a little tough to face, but it is reality. And I was saying to Joe that I'm already starting to see a few things, you know, in the stores. Obviously, back to school, we're starting to see even some Halloween things start to pop up in the stores. This is the time of year that your members are really plotting out those really important times for them. Back to school, holiday. So what's the confidence level, and what are you guys predicting when we start to look out? I remember a year and a half ago, 2 years ago, at this same exact time, I guess, that they were very concerned about tariffs. They were very concerned about, you know, supply chain. Where are we in all of that as they prepare for a really important time of the year?
11: Yeah, I mean, the tariffs is a good one to point out, because, you know, the last year we suffered through sort of tariff fatigue, I think our members, you know, whether trying to keep track of where the tariffs were, what they were on, and then back and forth. And now we're seeing, you know, new tariffs come about this year. Our members continue to, you know, focus on what they know best, and that's their business. how to serve their customers, how the customer wants to be served. And, you know, yes, they're going to be cautious, and you want to make sure that you're not overstocking the inventory. But they've been doing it for a lot of years, and they want to make sure they get it just right to prepare for this holiday season, you know, the upcoming holiday season. Mm-hmm. We've got back to school coming, you know, we're in back to school now, right? Mm-hmm. And, you know, I know that we talk about it comes in the fall, but, you know, like, just like Black Friday now starts in almost October, and, you know, the Halloween stuff, you're starting to see it now. Back to school really starts at the beginning of July. You know, I always find myself, you know, July 4th ends, and then you think the summer's over. So we're moving right into back to school season. Yeah. You know, we're in it now. And, you know, again, consumer confidence, the consumer is resilient. There's all these pressures, whether it's, you know, gas prices, tariffs, you know, the concerns with the overall economy, but consumers are still spending.
10: Bill, a week from today, we'll be in the second day of the tax-free weekends. Tax-free weekend is August 8 and 9, suspending the state sales tax of 6.25% up to items valued at $2,500. How important is that to retailers, and what do you hope to see?
11: So, look, the sales tax holiday, it's been around since 2004. We've had it most of those years since 2004. So it's something that our members are, you know, our members are ready. They're used to it. Consumers, you know, continue to enjoy it. But a lot of it does come down to, you know, what kind of retailer are you and what kind of products do you sell? There's certainly businesses, product types that overperform during the sales tax holiday, right? So you're thinking of furniture, electronics, appliances, jewelry. Those are the items that the higher ticket items where you can even where it's more visible to the consumer how much money they're saving in the sales tax, right? That tend to do very well. And, you know, our furniture store members continue to report to us that the sales tax holiday weekend is the biggest weekend of the year. So for them in particular, very successful. And again, like electronics, that ties in with back to school. Electronics is going to be the top spending product category for back to school. And you can save a lot on, you know, Chromebooks and laptops on electronics on the sales tax holiday weekend.
10: Well, what do you think of that $2,500 limit? Should it be higher?
11: We'd love to see it raised. We'd love to see it increased, right?
10: Right.
11: It's been $2,500 since its inception. Mm-hmm. You know, we had that first sales tax holiday. It was one day in 2004. And for the following year, it was expanded to the weekend and beyond. You know, I think that you raise the limit and you just bring more opportunity in for shoppers to, you know, get a tax free for that summer weekend.
10: All right. Well, we'll leave that on your plate. All right, Bill, you're in charge of that.
11: Sure.
10: He's Bill Rennie. He's a senior vice president of the Retailers Association of Massachusetts. Thanks for joining us. Up next, we're going to talk about the Red Sox and what a July they had. Oh, my. With Tim Zhu, the chief financial officer.
8: 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Joe and Kim will be right back.

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1: 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Hi, I'm Joe Shortsleeve, host of the New England Business Report on WRKO. I recently sat down with Mike Marshall of Marshall Wealth Management. Here's what he shared.
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4: Welcome back, everybody, to the New England Business Report. Well, if you are not aware of the incredible turnaround the Red Sox season has taken, you must be living under a rock here in New England, that's for sure. Team went from a losing season to a 15-game winning streak last month. And here to talk a little bit more about the team's new winning ways and the impact that it's having on the relationship between the fans and the team is a Red Sox CFO. So good to have Tim Zhu with us. Tim, thanks so much for being a part of it. Your reaction to this turnaround?
5: Well, you know, I've never seen anything like this. I've been in this organization for about 24 years. And actually, you know, you follow the news. I think it was tied for the longest winning streak ever. So nobody's really ever seen anything like this. It's been amazing. It's been fun. It's been a wild ride. We're just enjoying it while it's lasting.
1: Well, Tim, explain it. What happened here?
5: You know, if I had the explanation, we would be World Series champions every year. I think we had a lot of talented players that just started playing up to their potential. We have Chad Tracy doing a great job as manager. Everybody's sort of pulling in the same direction. It's come together. I think winning is contagious. You know, you start to win some more, the clubhouse culture improves. The next night you want to get another win. But 15 wins in a row, you know, is absurd. I've certainly never seen anything like that.
4: Well, Tim, let's talk a little bit about what it was like there in the front office, because we know what it was like in the stands as the season started the way that it did. How was everybody reacting there?
5: I mean, it was extreme disappointment. You know, like I said, being here 24 years, we came into the season with such high expectations, you know, some offseason acquisitions. We were excited about a playoff appearance last year to build upon that. And, you know, it was shocking. We were essentially the worst team in the American League at one point. And inside these walls, we couldn't figure it out. We were disappointed. We were shocked. We were sort of, every negative emotion you can imagine. We felt it, you know, and the fans felt it too, but we felt it even stronger in here because this was the team that we assembled. And this was the team that we thought was going to compete for a World Series championship.
1: Yeah, I felt bad seeing Sam Kennedy on Nesson all those days, but he was doing a great job of being honest. You know, he was out there and he's just saying, you know, we're working on it, guys. Well, wonderful. It turned around, really turned around. So, Tim, how does that change your job as chief financial officer? What are the data points that changed for you?
5: Yeah, Well, it makes it a lot easier for sure. You know, our job is easier when the team is playing well, when they're in contention, people want to come out and see the team. They want the ratings go up on TV, the ticket sales increase as well. You know, I joke with friends that my career and my job is dependent on their wins and losses, you know, just as much. So I'm more than just a fan, but it's been amazing. You see the sold out crowds, you see the tarps off phenomenon where, you know, fans are taking their shirts off and waving them around. It's been a lot of fun at Fenway recently, and the fans are coming out, they're buying tickets. It's been amazing.
4: So, Tim, let's just remind our audience, what's it going to cost them to come to Fenway Park to see this great team?
5: Well, it depends on the night. You know, we have family four packs that are $99 for four tickets, four hot dogs, four sodas. You know, so it's basically $25 a night for the soda, the hot dog, and the ticket. You know, we have student nines where any college or high school student can get a ticket for $9. So those are the more affordable nights. You know, on a Tuesday night in April, you could get in for $10, $15, $20. But if it's a Yankee game, you know, tickets are obviously going to be more expensive.
4: Sure.
1: Yeah. Well, Tim, how do you do that? How do you balance, to Kim's point, balance affordability for fans, you know, with increasing operating costs?
5: Yeah, you know, I think it, just like any industry these days, the tickets are priced dynamically. You know, so if it's a nice sunny day and you've got your best pitcher and you're facing the Dodgers or the Yankees on a Saturday, those tickets are going to be priced more expensively because people are willing to pay that. Again, if it's that Tuesday in April or you know, maybe a Tuesday in September, if you're out of contention, tickets are going to drop. But, you know, we always want to try to make Fenway affordable for everybody. That's why we have some of those discounted programs that I spoke of before. We want to make sure there's accessibility to all fans to Fenway. But again, those Saturday, July Yankee games, we do see those prices climb quite a bit.
4: Sure. Absolutely.
1: Especially now.
4: Yeah, exactly. Tim, let me change gears just a tiny bit. You've really been involved in kind of evaluating the benefits of having other events at Fenway Park. And it seems like, you know, once the summer gets rolling along, those events get more and more frequent. Talk to us a little bit about the revenue flow there and how important that is on those non-MLB days.
5: Yeah, I mean, we see Fenway as a 365-day-a-year venue. You know, we have 12 concerts this year. We're actually getting ready for the Tim McGraw concert tonight. We've got Phish coming in for two shows, and we've got Zach Brown coming in. 12 concerts this year. You know, we've obviously hosted the Fenway Bowl and college football and high school football. We had the Savannah Bananas a couple of years. So, you know, anytime we have an opportunity to host an event, to bring fans into Fenway, let them experience Fenway and in a unique setting, with unique events, we're going to do it. You know, that revenue helps us in our bottom line for sure. Fund, you know, the renovations of Fenway and the player payroll and the other things that we invest in.
1: Yeah. Well, what other opportunities do you see for growing revenue besides ticket sales? I mean, I think you've just sort of mentioned a whole handful of them here. How important are they to the overall bottom line as we move forward?
5: Yeah, I mean, you know, the majority of the revenues do come from ticket sales. They come from merchandise and hot dog sales and television rights. But I think some of those non-baseball events are really where there's more opportunity, you know, because there's really sort of a blank canvas of, you know, there's 81 baseball games. We hope there's, you know, 9, 10, 11, 12 October home baseball games as well. And then there's the concerts. So maybe there's, you know, about 100 events. But the other 260 some odd days, we're trying to bring people in. It's not just those major events. We're trying to bring people in for, you know, weddings and meetings and bar mitzvahs and proms and things like that. So, you know, I think that's where there's more opportunity to sort of fill Fenway, you know, on those non-major event nights. And that business is thriving. And that business is growing considerably.
4: So, Tim, talk to us a little bit about corporate finance team and the collaboration that you guys have with the actual baseball operations. I would imagine that when things are going a little poorly, like they were the first part of the season, and you go to the grocery store, people have a few things to say to you. But how much really impact do you have on that?
5: Yeah, so I don't really work too much in terms of the selection or of the players or the trades or the signings. You know, my team works with our baseball operations department and our ownership in Sam Kennedy to develop a budget to sort of look at, you know, the revenues and expenses and try to see what sort of the player payroll target should be. Once that player payroll target is set through the budget process, it's Craig Breslow and his team's job to sort of decide how to put the team together. And, you know, earlier on, people, fans would have said they did a bad job. And over the last month or so, I think fans would say they've done a really good job. And so, you know, it does ride the tides, you know, of the winning. But we're just going to enjoy it while it lasts here with this team playing so much better.
4: Sure.
1: You're talking with Tim Zhu, Chief Financial Officer for the Boston Red Sox. So there's sort of a broad question here, you know, as an expert in this field, what are the biggest financial challenges facing Major League Baseball today or baseball teams?
5: Yeah, you know, I think one of the large challenges that's happened to teams over the last few years is the sort of local television, radio, that you know, regional sports networks and the cord cutting, so to speak. So when fans cut the cord, you know, there's less money paid to the networks, and then there's less money paid ultimately to the clubs. So I think local media is probably the biggest. But, you know, we're always facing challenges. I mean, at the end of the day, coming to a baseball game is sort of discretionary entertainment spending. So if the economy gets worse, or if people need to tighten their belts, you know, they're going to look at that discretionary entertainment spending first. So we sort of look at that as a risk as well. And we've been fortunate in Boston that we haven't really felt that here at Fenway. But it's always something we keep an eye on for sure.
4: And Tim, I know you just said that you're not directly involved in baseball operations, but let me ask you a little bit about what you think the impact of some of the changes in the actual game have been. You know, we've added the pitch clock and now the challenges to the season. Have they been a positive thing? Are you getting good feedback for that? Or
5: I mean, I think it's been a huge positive. You know, there's been surveys done. The pitch clock was, I think, universally praised by fans, by players. Some of the players didn't think they would like it. They've turned to like it. And if you look at it, there's very few pitch clock violations these days. Everyone just sort of got used to it. Pitchers got used to it. And the ABS system, I think people love as well, especially in stadium. You know, it's kind of this new, exciting moment of the game. And if it's a, you know, bases loaded, or if it's the ninth inning and there's an ABS challenge and they look on the board and they see that ball, you know, just nick the strike zone. It's really enhanced, I think, the viewing experience, both in Fenway and on TV. So both of those were really, really well received by really all. I don't know if the umpires like the ABS system, but pretty much everybody else does.
1: Yeah. Well, I think a stat is like 54% of calls are overturned. So, yeah, I don't know if umpires would necessarily like that. So, Tim, anybody whispering about October over there?
5: Well, we're a little superstitious over here. You know, baseball is a lot of superstition. So yeah. I remember back when Larry Lucchino was the president and CEO, he wouldn't let anybody utter the word postseason anytime until we qualified. Yeah. If we had postseason planning meetings or postseason budget meetings, he didn't want to be a part of them. So, you know, we are optimistic. You know, the team has put itself in a playoff spot right now in the wild card hunt. You know, we're also hoping to chase that to division. So, you know, we do have optimism. But you can't count any chickens. You never know what's going to happen, you know. So we're just, again, enjoying the ride. But certainly we hope we're playing October baseball and hope we're playing at Fenway Park.
4: Well, I'll tell you what, you know, it's been a great summer around here with all of the exciting events that have happened. And now to fold right into great baseball has been terrific for the fans. So continued success, Tim, over there at Fenway Park. We appreciate your time this morning. All right. Coming up next, headlines from the BBJ, including the closing of a local restaurant that's been around for quite some time.
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1: And welcome back to the New England Business Report on this Sunday morning, August the 2nd. Joe Schwartz is here along with Kim Kerrigan. And we take a look at some headlines that you might have missed this week. I don't know how you missed the one about the Federal Reserve. They held rates steady. The interesting thing there was three of them were saying, wait a minute, never mind the steady stuff. We want to raise rates. So that's obviously, a big behind-the-scenes business story as well. This one, Kim, some good news. It's a bar in Falmouth, Shipwreck, the beachside bar in Falmouth Heights on Cape Cod, has made the USA Today list of best bars in the United States. USA Today list of the 2026 best bars released last week features 38 bars from neighborhood joints to speakeasies. And anyway, I think that's certainly good news for a small business on the Cape.
4: Yes, it certainly is. And I've actually been to Shipwreck. So I can say that it's a very fun, cool place. I love it.
1: Of course you have. Well, tell us, is it one of the best in the United States?
4: Well, See, my problem with this, as soon as you said this to me and you actually mentioned this to me earlier and I thought it, the problem with me is that I think it's great, but it's because of all the things that was going on at the time that I was there and the atmosphere and it's summer and I was with a big group of friends and so on and so forth. So, I mean, if I'm comparing it to other bars, I guess, I don't know, but I had a great time there. So I say more power to them.
1: Well, it's funny though, because when you're down in Cape Cod and I spent a lot of time at the Cape, there really aren't a lot of places that are right on the ocean.
4: Right.
1: And of course, right. Shipwreck is. And
4: yes,
1: well, kudos to them. They're gonna probably carry this obviously into the fall there. And
4: it's great. They it was always a great place too after the Falmouth road race. A lot of people would go there, that kind of thing. So it's fun. It's a great place. It's funny because you and I must have been thinking the exact same way, because when I was looking at headlines, I found one about a bar as well. But this is just a little bit the opposite. Hennessy's in downtown Boston, another place that I have been many times. Irish pub right there by Faneuil Hall. They closed their doors this past week after 30 years, which is amazing. Really closed it out with a bang thanks to World Cup. But what I think is the most fascinating about this story is that it was announced that they are transferring, and they're in the process of transferring, their liquor license to another owner that will go over into the Seaport. And it's a new place that's going to be opening. And it's actually a spinoff from Grill 23, which is kind of cool. It's going to be a smaller, cool joint owned by the same people.
1: Yeah. Okay. So the same ownership here. So I got, because you say transfer the liquor license. I've never kind of heard that. I didn't know you could take it.
4: It's not the same. It's not the same liquor license. It's not the same ownership.
1: Right.
4: So my question is this, and they won't divulge this. And this is what I think makes it such an interesting story. It sounds like to me they could be selling their liquor license.
1: Okay.
4: And so don't you wonder, because you and I have reported many times on how expensive these liquor licenses are.
1: Yeah.
4: And the ownership group of Grill 23 needs a liquor license for this new satellite that they're opening in the Seaport. And this restaurant is transferring, I'm doing that with air quotes, their liquor license. It has to go through the process. So I would love to know what they're buying that liquor license for.
1: Yeah, I mean, because usually the number you hear when it comes to liquor licenses, certainly in the Boston area, it's around $400,000, I believe.
4: Right. Yeah. Absolutely. And again, they have upped the number of them, but they aren't in abundance as compared to how many people want to open locations. So very interesting little business story there.
1: All right, Kim, we want to talk about some other business headlines. Of course, these come from the BBJ, the Boston Business Journal. The executive editor of the journal, Doug Banks, is here, regular guest here to the program. Doug, thanks again for joining us. I love this story that you're doing about Massport expanding these remote terminal programs to more towns. I mean, because as I was saying to Kim earlier, I said the worst thing about flying for me isn't flying. I don't mind flying. It's the whole mess you have to go through before you actually get on the plane. And this program eliminates it a little bit. Talk to us about this.
9: Yeah, it's a first ever program that Massport started this summer at Logan Airport, where instead of going to the airport like you normally do, going through the security line there, going through your TSA and everything on site, you can actually go through the entire sort of terminal security process ahead of time. Then you get on a secure shuttle and it takes you to the airport behind the security gates. So passengers actually go right to the tarmac and come into their terminal from the other side. It's right now it's still a pilot program, but as I mentioned, it's the first one in the country to do this. And so we were talking to Massport CEO Rich Davey this past week, and he was telling us that other airports executives, Philadelphia and others, are coming to Boston to see what Massport has been doing. And it's been super successful, super popular. They definitely want to expand it.
1: So we came up with this first, you're saying? I mean, this is all us.
9: Yeah, well, it is and it is. I mean, it's happening in other countries, but it's the first in the U.S. So Rich Davey was telling us he's seen it in other parts of the world. But this was the first in the USA for Logan to do this. It's something that they'd wanted to do for a long time. They right now, they just moved their 10,000th passenger in Framingham this past week, and they're looking to expand it. Most likely the next place will be Braintree, which has the big lots, and Massport's going to be investing, I think, $150 million in that Logan Express shuttle garage there.
4: Okay, so there seems to be some pretty obvious reasons, but what would be the purpose for this? What are they trying to do here? I'm assuming parking is part of it.
9: Well, it is, but the people who are going on those shuttles are still parking in the same remote locations. They're probably saving some parking in Boston, but most of the Logan shuttles are already being used. It's honestly to alleviate exactly what Joe described, the hassle and the passenger sort of anxiety of having to go through that whole process. So they want more people to use the airport, and if they make it easier for people, then they're going to do that. In fact, JetBlue and Delta are the first two airlines to pilot it, and he told us other airlines like United and some others are just chomping at the bit to do this as well. So the airlines love it because their passengers get to the plane and they're not angry and surly, and they're, you know, they've had a better experience. And and look, they're also trying to do it even in downtown. So they're even talking to the Heinz Convention Center and using the Heinz Convention Center as a staging area there and getting people on secure shuttles at the Heinz and then moving them right again past the security gates at Logan. So really novel program, really, really cool.
1: Yeah, I wonder what it does in terms of time. Does it add more time to my flight? If I'm at the airport 2 hours before my flight, but if I'm doing this, is it more than that? Whatever. I mean, one way or another, it probably washes out because you're going beyond security. I don't know.
4: Right.
9: Exactly. It does. And it's also saving everyone else time because now there's 400 fewer people in the security lines at the terminal. So now that you're not standing in line at TSA, you're standing in line in Framingham, but yeah, that's, they're rolling all that out, and that's what they're testing to see how they can expand it.
4: And I guess your luggage just gets right on with you and goes out and goes through.
9: Sure does. That's great. Just like anything else. Yeah.
1: Why would you worry about that? You know what I mean?
4: Oh, goodness.
1: Everything will be fine.
4: The problem is that they don't have enough space on the minibus to get us there with all my luggage and then all the other passengers. Let's change gears just a bit. Local burrito chain, Clawlinic, quits after 29 years. I can't even believe that this has been downtown and that this is the last one.
9: This one breaks my heart. So when my daughter was younger and living at home, we would go to Boloco at the Linfield Market Street every single Wednesday for her from like junior high through high school. That was our, you know, sort of daddy-daughter date. Like Boloco has some very fond memories for me personally. We've been covering this company since it started in 1997 as a company called The Wrap. I don't know how long, if you guys remember that or not, but they changed the name to Boloco. Which I also don't know how many people know that that's an acronym. It stands for Boston Local Company. And it is exactly that. It's been a local burrito wrap maker for almost 30 years. And unfortunately, in about 2013, they had a group of investors that backed out at the last minute. The CEO, John Pepper, was basically ousted by the board for that. They made a few bad decisions. Pepper buys the company back in 2015, but because they didn't have the investment that he wanted, had to sell a bunch of locations. So that sort of began 10 years ago, the challenges with Boloco. 5 years later, COVID hits. Well, that obviously was one of the nails in the coffin. He ended up, I've talked to him multiple times since then, he ended up just deciding they're not going to renew their leases. So from August of 2020 till today, as those leases came up for renewal, he just didn't renew them. And so they've been slowly closing the chain ever since. So it is a real shame. You know, they started over at Berklee College of Music. It's a great local company. It was one of the first companies that really focused on, you know, it's kind of like a B Corp, right? So there's a lot of sustainability initiatives there, giving back. They paid their people well. Their employees were happy. It's a sad day for those of us who have frequented Beloco over the years.
1: Where are you going now, Doug?
9: You know, I'm not going to Chipotle. That I'll tell you that. It's not the burritos that I was there, although I did love their burritos. So I'm going, you know, maybe I'll be packing a lunch and saving some money. I don't know, but or who knows? Maybe we can, maybe Panera will start opening up more locations downtown.
1: Well, speaking of that, another headline on the BBJ.
10: What a segue.
1: Well, really wonderful transition there. Panera Bread to relocate headquarters from St. Louis to Boston area. Now, were they originally from Boston or from this area?
9: So Ron Shaich, the founder, is from this area. He also founded Au Bon Pan, and he's been the CEO at various times of Panera. But he actually established Panera out of a company called the St. Louis Bread Company. So it has been a St. Louis company from the beginning. But Ron Shaich, local guy, and he did, like I said, he did serve as CEO. He has since been a big investor in Life Alive Organic Cafe, which I think started up in Lowell. It's got over a dozen Boston area locations now. But the big news is, yeah, Panera is moving its headquarters from St. Louis to Boston. This is a good Boston business story in the sense that we're getting another corporate headquarters, privately owned company. The reason they're doing it is they want to bring their employees sort of together because they already have a Boston presence here and support what they're calling their RISE transformation strategy. Got the bread pun going there, but really they're looking to do the sort of corporate reinvigoration, refresh the menu, elevate their ingredients, adjust their price points for sort of affordability. They want to reinvigorate, you know, the Panera sort of bakery cafe, like they call it their everyday oasis. You know, they've got the little fireplace and you can go there and kind of hang out. It's nice, like soft lighting. So they're looking to kind of bring that back. They've had a bit of a slump in recent years, and so they're reinvesting, and they want to do it from a technology and talent hotbed like Boston. So it's a good win for us. They'll be based out of Weston. We don't know exactly where. The move is not going to happen until July of next year. So they've got a year for their people, and they say a lot of those people are going to relocate from St. Louis to Boston. So that will be interesting when they see the rents and the cost of housing here compared to St. Louis.
10: I hope they're all going to get a pay raise.
9: They may have to.
10: Yeah, my family all lives out in St. Louis, and they all only know it as St. Louis Bread Company. So it's always so funny that when we're there, we talk about that. Mm-hmm. Will they employ more people here, Doug? Do you know?
9: Yeah, they will, because the people, if they don't relocate here, then they're going to be hiring more people here. But they've got, they've already got a lot of folks here. I don't know exactly how many are in that Boston office, but I know they will be growing it. I know they have over 2,000 company-owned and franchise locations, and they're looking to grow those. So it's going to get bigger and bigger. And
10: good for them.
9: It's interesting because it's owned by this holding company, JAB, which acquired it from Ron Shaich for $7.5 billion in 2017. They own a number of JAB owns a number of other brands like Caribou Coffee, Einstein Brothers Bagels. It used to own Keurig Dr. Pepper, which of course is in Burlington, and they spun that off a bit ago. So a lot of connections to Boston already with its ownership and, of course, with Ron Shaich. So.
1: All right. He's Doug Banks. He's the executive editor of the Boston Business Journal. We do appreciate you taking time and joining us on the New England Business Report. Up next, we're going to talk with the man behind Sam Adams Beer.
6: 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Joe and Kim will be right back.
1: Hi, I'm Joe Shortsleeve, host of the New England Business Report on WRKO. I recently sat down with Mike Marshall of Marshall Wealth Management. Here's what he shared.
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10: 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I'm Kim Kerrigan.
1: And I'm Joe Shortsley. If you want to be part of the New England Business Report, sponsorships

0: We've had the nation celebrating 250 years. Now we've got these Red Sox who are on fire, which is so fun. And all of these parties that we've all been a part of have, well, most of them anyway, have included the consumption of an adult beverage or two, including, of course, the summer staple, which is a good cold beer. In fact, many would argue that these events came just in the nick of time for the beverage industry as a whole. Here to talk more about it is the co-founder and the CEO of the Boston Beer Company, Jim Cook. It's so good to have you with us, Jim.
1: Well, it's my pleasure. Is it all right if I open a beer? I know it's Sunday morning, but I haven't had a beer yet. Can I?
2: Go right ahead. Go right ahead. Yeah, I want to hear it. I want to hear it pop open.
0: Jim, we're so glad that you could be with us. You know, we heard all these rumors about the fact that World Cup and all of its fans that it brought to Boston ultimately meant that retailers, you know, were out of beer. Now, was that an exaggeration or did you find that to be true?
1: No, that was not an exaggeration, Kim. We literally ran out of Boston Lager at the Sam Adams Tap Room in Faneuil Hall, which had never happened before. Our Scotch friends had heard about Sam Adams Boston Lager. They actually, their main beer in Scotland is 10-inch lager, so they're lager drinkers. And they wanted a taste of it. And then when they started drinking it, they emptied our tanks there. I think at one point we were pouring a Boston Lager every 12 seconds. Wow. That was a beautiful thing.
2: Jim Cook's our guest. He is the co-founder and chairman of the Boston Beer Company, of course, the producers of Sam Adams beer. You know, Jim, when I was looking you up, a little more detail on you, it says Cook is widely considered to be the founding father of the American craft brewing movement. So you're the reason I can't walk down the beer aisle anymore. Is that it?
1: Well, yes, I will take credit for having a beer aisle that's actually stocked with interesting, flavorful beers that represent all kinds of styles. When I started Sam Adams in 1984 in my kitchen, you know, basically American beer was boring, bland. I mean, you know, high quality in the same way that like McDonald's and Burger King and Taco Bell, you know, they're consistent. You never get a bad one. But you're never going to get a great one. Now you can get great beer in that beer aisle.
0: And is that why you started it? Because you just thought beer was boring?
1: Well, it's pretty close to that. Now, I do come from a family of brewmasters. I'm the sixth oldest son in a row to be a brewmaster. My dad was a brewmaster, my grandfather, my great-grandfather. So I knew what good beer tasted like. And maybe more importantly, I knew I could make great beer here in the United States and give it to people fresh. And that's the essence of the craft beer revolution. And part of the reason I named my beer after another great revolutionary, Sam Adams, who declared political independence. Sam Adams, the beer, declared beer independence.
2: Did you ever have to reach out to the Adams family and say, hey, we're going to use your name?
1: You know, here's the law. If you've used your name for commercial purposes during your lifetime, you have rights in it. But if you haven't used it for commercial purposes, it enters the public domain. So I could have named it John F. Kennedy beer, but not Elvis Presley beer. So I knew I was on good legal standing, but it turned out there was a Judge Sam Adams, who claimed to be a descendant of the original Sam Adams. And he called me up and, you know, started joking about, well, he might see me in court, but I sent him a case of beer and two steins, two Sam Adams mugs, and that was the end of that.
2: That shut him up, huh?
0: Oh, that's a great story. God, I love him. It.
2: How is business at the Boston Beer Company these days?
1: We make beer. So in some ways, every day is a good day. And I, you know, I've been very lucky. I started this in my kitchen and I had no idea that it would grow and be as successful as it's become.

0: create this whole craft beer revolution. So, you know, I've way exceeded any expectations. And today, the U.S. beer business and craft beer are very mature businesses. To me, this is what success looks like. There's 10,000 craft brewers in the United States. And the United States is now where the rest of the world looks to for innovation in beer, for, you know, quality improvements, and, you know, new ideas. So America went from being almost a laughingstock of the beer world to the role model for reviving historic styles and focusing on high qualities, less mass production, more small batches. We've pushed that out to the rest of the world successfully, but it also means it's with 10,000 craft brewers, it's great for consumers. For brewers, it's really competitive. And, you know, you've got to wake up every day and, you know, have your game face on. And luckily, Sam Adams has continued to lead craft brewing. And, you know, there will be some of those 10,000 who won't make it. That's not going to include Sam Adams. We're here to stay. We'll be here for another 100 years.
1: You know, in addition to the fact that there's so much competition, obviously consumers' tastes change. And I think overall for the last few years, beer consumption has been down some. And a lot of people have turned to RTDs, ready to drink beverages. And that has made Sam Adams and the Boston Beer Company sort of shift in its thinking as well. Talk to us a little bit about that.
0: Yeah, as a brewer, I've always had the idea that there's great beers out there that haven't yet been made. So craft brewing really embodied lots of innovation. We, over the years, we've probably made 100 different Samuel Adams, and 30 years ago, I guess, back in the mid 90s, I started, you know, experimenting beyond just craft beer. For example, before beer became the primary alcoholic beverage in the United States, hard cider was the number one alcoholic beverage all the way up to basically around the Civil War. And so we started making hard cider, and now we make Angry Orchard, which has revived cider making in the U.S., and there's 1,000 cider makers. And then I got interested in tea, and could we make a hard tea? And that led to making Twisted Tea. And then about 10 years ago, you know, when Polar and LaCroix, the seltzers started becoming a thing, I wondered, could we make a really good hard seltzer? And that led to Truly Hard Seltzer. And more recently, we've taken, you know, our expertise in tea and in getting really great flavors out of tea leaves. And we added vodka, and that became Sun Cruiser. So I guess, we're Americans. We innovate. We do new things. And it's, to me, that's really fun. And I think there were wonderful beverages. They will probably be called RTDs that, you know, are still yet to be made. So we've been able to, you know, continue to grow by doing what we do here in New England. We innovate. We come up with new ideas. We improve things. We basically, our company's mentality is that the status quo sucks. The only reason it still exists is because we haven't yet improved it, but we will.
1: Jim, it has been a delight to chat with you this morning. I just want to ask you one final thing here real quickly. You have said that getting rich is life's biggest booby trap. Tell us why.
0: Well, I mean, think very simply. Would you rather be rich or happy? And unless you're like some sociopath, you'd rather be happy. And, you know, certainly being rich is it's a decent substitute for being happy, But I'd sure rather be happy. And, you know, and I have a lifetime supply of great Sam Adams Boston Lager.
2: There you go.
1: Jim Cook, thank you so much for being part of the show this morning. You, I think, have made all of us happy this morning. That is for certain.
2: All right, Kim, time to talk about next week's program. Of course, we'll have a little top business news for you. And this headline out of the business world, bare knuckle fighting is coming to Fenway Park. We're not talking about Red Sox Yankees here. This is the fastest growing sport in the world. Anyway, bare knuckle fighting. A lot more on that on the New England Business Report. That's next Sunday morning at 8 a.m. on WRKO. We are the voice of Boston, AM 680.
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10: An extreme heat dome will be creating blistering temperatures today from San Diego to North Dakota. Forecasters say highs across the West will be up to 20 degrees above normal for this time of year from Southern California to West Texas and from the Central Rockies to the Upper Plains. Expect more daily record highs across the region and a greater chance for wildfires. AccuWeather says Palm Springs, California hit 117 Saturday. Phoenix could hit 115 both today and tomorrow. President Trump is backing down on his threat to attack Iran. Trump had threatened to attack Iran's energy infrastructure sometime over the weekend in an effort to convince Tehran to surrender. In a post last night on social media, however, Trump said, "We have just been asked by Iran and other Middle Eastern countries to hold off any attack," and that he agreed to do so in order to get a deal done quickly that would include the immediate, complete, and total opening of the Hormuz Strait and an end to Iran's nuclear threat. He added Israel is on board with the latest course of action. Former Vice President Kamala Harris thinks a bigger Supreme Court might be what America needs. Rob Martier has details.
11: The one-time Democratic presidential nominee said,
12: "We need to revisit the point of expanding the court to 13 justices like we have 13 district courts."
11: There's just one problem. According to uscourts.gov, there are 94 district or trial courts that are called U.S. district courts. There are, in fact, 13 appellate courts that sit below the U.S. Supreme Court. She was pressed on whether she intends on running in 2028, and she said she's thinking about it.
10: NBC Today Show anchor Savannah Guthrie and her family are begging for help 6 months after her mother disappeared from her Arizona home. In a social media post Saturday, Guthrie said the family spends every waking moment thinking of her, longing for her, and looking for Nancy Guthrie. The post renews pleas for information in the case and reiterates that a $1 million reward is still available. I'm Lisa Taylor.
13: I'm Al Griffith with this quick check on the stories trending right now on WBZ News Radio 1030. A second teenager has died in an Abington crash involving a stolen car that happened on Wednesday. Five teenagers were in the Hyundai Santa Fe when it veered off Washington Street and hit a tree. The driver, 17-year-old Sebastian Hamilton of Weymouth, was also killed. Boston police investigating a late-night shooting on Hancock Street that injures two people. Both are scheduled to survive. Police say they responded to the shooting at around 10:45 Friday night in Dorchester. No word at this point on any arrests. And authorities say a man from Somerville is accused of running a FIFA World Cup ticket scam. 50-year-old Robert Whalen is facing charges that include forgery of a document. The Middlesex DA said Whalen used his status as a New England Patriots season ticket holder to convince people that he could get them World Cup tickets. He took their money, some $14,000, but never delivered the tickets. I'm Al Griffith.
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25: Okay, here we go.
26: Hackman Wealth Partners presents The Wall Street Sweeper with Russ Hackman.
24: When you come in, we review the big six retirement risks, which is the things that can go wrong in retirement financially.
26: Russ is the president of Hackman Wealth with four offices in Boston.
24: Great strategies for income to be sure that I have consistent income in retirement.
26: Russ Hackman is the author of the book Wall Street Is Not Your Friend, lifting the veil on the way Wall Street hides fees and conflicts of interest. You
24: know, they say in Vegas that those casinos weren't built on winners, and neither were those fancy buildings on Wall Street.
26: Russ is a frequent contributor to CNN, Barron's, U.S. News, CBS News, Forbes, Yahoo Finance, AARP, and other media outlets. When they need answers, they turn to Russ Hackman. And so can you. And now, Wall Street Sweeper.
0: Sweeping away the clutter off Wall Street for those in Boston and beyond, and even around the world on the podcast. Welcome into the Wall Street Sweeper with Russ Hackman. Russ Hackman is president of Hackman Wealth Partners and the author of the book, Wall Street Is Not Your Friend. 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Russ Hackman, over 25 years as a financial advisor, and that focus on navigating retirement through and amid volatile markets. Well, Russ, speaking of markets, welcome once again. Look forward to a great conversation coming up, and you always top it off with a look at the markets.
1: Right on, Dave. And things are a little bit all over the place with the market. Part of it's due to the Fed, but part of it is just this, you know, are we up? Are we excited about AI? Are we not excited about AI?
0: Both. Scared.
1: Like on any given day. So
0: right.
1: What you see is the major indices are all up about 8% on the year. Now, remember, the NASDAQ at one point was down 10%. That was at the end of March. And then it was up 17%. Now it's up only 8%. And below the surface, though, you see that, you know, we've talked about this difference between the Magnificent Seven and the other 493 stocks. Mm-hmm. The 493 are up 13% on the year. The Mag Seven is down 4%.
0: Yay, 493.
1: Right. And the only stellar performer is Apple, up 24%, and has now surpassed NVIDIA as the most valuable company in the world. And guess who's not spending a lot of money on AI?
0: Elon Musk?
1: Apple.
0: Oh, Apple. You know, let me ask you.
1: All these Mag 7 stocks are getting smacked for overspending on data centers, at least is what the market is starting to perceive.
0: Oh, yeah. Okay.
1: Right? Even NVIDIA, the sort of, you know, which was sort of the holy stock for the last few years.
0: Right.
1: You know, started the year at 190, went up to 230, and now down to 197. If you look at things like the semiconductor index, these chip stocks were going totally bananas. They were up 100% a few weeks ago from April 1st. Now they're up only 50%. In other words, they dropped basically 50%.
0: Yeah.
1: In the last few weeks.
0: What causes that?
1: So stuff, I mean, it was just, you know, what goes up must come
0: just
1: down.
0: Volatility.
1: And just moving in such a violent way. And that, again, just shows you part of the Wall Street casino that you got to be careful of, because
0: right.
1: A lot of that is like computers trading with each other,
0: mm-hmm.
1: Right? But look, at the end of the day, the S&P's still up 8% for the year. So, you know, that ain't bad.
0: Mm-mm.
1: We got the Fed coming out and being pretty firm on inflation. And again, we're going to be vigilant around that, because the Fed in tightening mode is not good for the stock market, and interest rates up, not good for the stock market. So we're keeping an eye on all of that. But frankly, some of the, you know, the hot air coming out of the sort of most hot airy sections of the market is
0: right.
1: Maybe that's not a bad thing. I think it's probably a healthy thing, right?
0: Yeah,
1: it's
0: exactly.
1: Like in the old days when they, you know, used to give you leeches to help
0: they
1: you
0: would
1: out.
0: Bleed
1: it's a
0: you,
1: thing.
0: Which is actually what killed George Washington. They bled him to death.
1: Oh my God!
0: Nice
1: well,
0: thought, isn't it?
1: That's a story for another day.
0: Right.
1: We've got some good stuff on this show. Problems with the typical mixes that you hear out of Wall Street, 70-30, 60-40, 80-20, whatever you want to hear. There's problems with that. We're going to talk about scam prevention, because that's getting worse than ever. And long-term care costs. So lots to talk about ahead. This is the first chance for our listeners. You get the opportunity, our Boston listeners, to come into one of our four offices, downtown Wakefield, Hingham, and Waltham. Those four offices, pick one that's closest to you. When you come in to see us, you get our second opinion. You're seeing these cracks in the market. A lot of people are saying, hey, how do I hold on to the gains that I got? How do I convert them into income? By the way, I'm getting taxed. Taxes just seem to be going up and up on my retirement, on my RMDs, on my Medicare costs. We're talking about that, folks, with folks every day. So the chance to come in and see us at one of our convenient locations is offered to the next five callers that have saved $500,000 or more for retirement.
25: 617-674-2000. 617-674-2000. 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Coming up, Hackman Sr., Vice President Clear Hair, talking about the kitty tax.
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25: We are sweeping away the clutter of Wall Street as we do every weekend here on this show. Always great information, vital information, really, in our financial lives. And we are back with the Wall Street Sweeper. Russ Hackman will be back on the show, of course, the author of the book, Wall Street Is Not Your Friend, and the president of Hackman Wealth Partners, Senior Vice President Claire Heer joins us now. You know, Claire, a couple of weeks ago, you made us aware of the Trump accounts that actually just not long ago became available. I was telling you off air when we talked about this a couple of weeks ago, that was something that I was reading about months ago. I read something about some kind of investment thing for kids to help your kids or save for your kids, and you get a little bump, little initial bonus there, as you talked about. We're going to talk about something else I'm not at all familiar with, and that's the kitty tax, not K-I-T-T-Y, K-I-D-D-I-E, kitty tax.
4: Right.
25: What is
4: right.
25: it?
4: And a lot of people don't know it. It's kind of a trap for people that are not, like, parents and grandparents that are making gifts to their younger generation, and they're like, wait, I thought that they weren't going to get taxed on this at the highest rate, like I would be taxed. Mm-hmm. So it's kind of often overlooked. It taxes, you know, basically unearned income of children and grandchildren at the parents' rates rather than the child's. And that could raise your total income taxes on the family, because the child's rate is usually a lot lower. Mm-hmm. So you just have to kind of be wary. So you could here's an example of a grandfather. Say he wants to help his grandson with college tuition. So okay. He gives the grandson $50,000 of appreciated stock, and that will be sold. And he knows his own tax rate on the sale would be about 23.8%. Mm-hmm. And he assumes his grandson won't own anything because the grandson is in the 0% capital gains bracket. But actually, that's wrong, because in this case, the grandson's 20 years old and a full-time student. So because of that, he'll owe tax at his parents' rate instead of his own, above a certain exemption. If they owed 18% on the gain, that could be the case for, you know, an upper middle income couple, for example, and then the grandson will too. And so if he owes, say, that $5,000 of kitty tax, that extra tax, that's a far, you know, it's different than the zero that they're expecting. So, you know, you have to be aware of it. It's somewhat complex. It dates back to 1986. The Congress enacted it. And
25: so this is not something new then?
4: No. They were trying to basically derail wealthy Americans from shifting income to their children. A lot of people are trying to do that and say, gee, if I give the income to my children, I won't have to pay high taxes.
25: Okay.
4: And it originally applied to children under age 14, but then over time, the lawmakers broadened it. So now it applies to a range of unearned income. Typically, it's investment or interest income. Could also be payouts from inherited IRAs, and the children can be as old as 23. So it's not, you know, just younger children, but it can be up to age 23.
25: Well, when you first told me about it, I was actually scared to death for cat owners. I thought, oh my goodness, they're going to owe a kitty tax.
4: But No, I know.
25: But it's kitty. But I didn't know about it. But I'm sure a lot of people do. But they may not know how to avoid getting hit too hard.
4: Well, they say the recent IRS, they had like 400,000 taxpayers, you know, filing these forms last year, and the taxes were approaching like $1 billion. But they expect this to grow because a lot of the boomers, as we know, are shifting their assets to their younger generations as they're getting, you know, closer to dying. And so that the interesting thing is that the earned income, which is from wages. So if you have a child that's a lifeguard for the summer, they're exempt from the kitty tax.
25: Oh.
4: So they don't have to worry about that.
25: Okay.
4: But it's really about this, you know, unearned income, so it's interest or investment income, that they have to be careful of, or if they've inherited some IRAs. So people are like, gee, I can't believe this is going to, you know, really affect me. Now, we did talk about the Trump accounts earlier in the past month, and those are the tax-deferred savings vehicles for children that were just set up in July. Now, once people inherit those, or not inherit, once they turn 18 and those accounts could be, you know, taken out, the money can be taken out, they typically get converted to Roth IRAs. So that young person is like, gee, I have a head start, you know, I'm going to have tax-free retirement savings for a while. So in general, the kiddie tax can apply if the children is under age 24 at the year end and they have unearned income above a threshold amount. Again, that unearned income comes from taxable interest, dividends, capital gains, etc. Also applies to taxable income from cryptocurrencies, gambling, Social Security, etc. But there are exceptions. So if the child is 19 through 23, they're not a full-time student, they do earn income exceeding half of their support, and they have to file a tax return. There's no kiddie tax. So it does not apply to everybody. But mm-hmm. You know, it might not apply to a high school or college senior who's just graduated and they start self-supporting work soon after. They just want to make sure that if you're just receiving income, which is typically how parents tend to give, you know, transfer gifts over from like these investments, they don't want, you know, people to generally think that they can just keep giving money to children without having they themselves to pay and then assume that their children aren't going to pay. So it's a way to like make sure that, you know, there are some taxes that are, you know, basically gained on some of this money that's, you know, being transferred. But it is complex, and I think people should look into the IRS and look at the different rules, but just make sure that you understand that when you're gifting money, that don't just assume that the child who receives it is going to be getting, you know, a tax-free gift. And so think about that. It's only income they're receiving. So if you gave someone, like a, you know, parent, grandparent gives a child $19,000 a year, that's the limit, in cash or assets, that transfer is, you know, is gift tax free. It doesn't incur the kiddie tax because it's basically, it's not income. So we're really like looking at cases where, you know, it only applies to like income that, you know, the child would potentially have to, you know, basically declare as, you know, in earned income. So if a gift though produces taxable income, so like if you got, you gave them a, you know, an asset like a stock and it generated dividends or capital gains, then that is taxable income. So that's where you have to kind of be very careful. It's kind of a fine line.
25: I never had to worry about that because the kind of gift I would get from my grandparents would be like a silver dollar.
4: Right. And you put it in the drawer and save it forever.
25: Right. They didn't give me any kind of stocks or anything like that. But this is something that happens. I mean, you were talking about 2 weeks ago when you were talking about the Trump accounts, you know, another, there are ways, different ways you can help your kids. We've got about a minute left. The 529. So, I mean, is there, and then you got the Trump accounts and then you've got to factor in the kiddie tax, which is not exclusive to anything, but it could apply. So you're actually giving good advice on the best way to go here.
4: Yeah. And I think, again, going to an advisor that understands all these different methods where you can transfer money to your children and how it might affect, you know, your estate. I mean, these are all complex things. But again, at Hathaway Wealth Partners, we have a lot of people that help us and partners, you know, that understand like estate planning specifically and, you know, how these different gifts will impact your portfolio and your children's portfolio. So make sure that you understand what you're doing before you, you know, make any of these types of gifts.
25: I'm just going to go to you because I can't imagine me trying to read all the rules on the IRS site. I'm not even going to attempt that. It's like I wouldn't attempt to fix my car either.
4: Right.
25: I'd take it to somebody else. Well, look, speaking of that, and also what a great second opinion opportunity made available on this show every weekend, the ability to come in for a comprehensive review.
4: Yes, and so whoever has over $500,000 or more saved, please feel free to contact us, and we'd love to set up a complimentary consultation with you.
25: 617-674-2000, 617-674-2000. Again, 617-674-2000.
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26: 2000.
25: It's all about getting a clear picture in your financial journey through life, and especially when you're nearing retirement. We're back with the Wall Street Sweeper and the author of the book, Wall Street Is Not Your Friend, and the president of Hackman Wealth Partners with offices around Boston, downtown, Wakefield, Hingham, and Waltham. Russ, you alluded to this a moment ago. You hear talk of the 70-30, the 60-40 stock bond mix, but what are these mixes, and are they appropriate for today's market?
1: Yeah, I think most people are used to hearing from their advisors 70-30, 60-40. And most people that I talk to, when they reach out to us and I say, well, you know, how are you allocated? They sort of, you know, give me those kinds of numbers back. Mm-hmm. And by the way, sort of a specific example I was dealing with this week is a couple that was at one of the big box firms. They said, hey, we want to be very conservative. And so the big box firm, a bank, basically said, okay, we'll do 40-60 for you because that's more conservative. Mm-hmm. Now, when people are rattling those off, you know, that's the mix between stocks and bonds in your portfolio. And our longtime listeners know, and by the way, why aren't you just 100-0, right? 100% stocks, 0% bonds. Mm-hmm. Well, you know, most people can realize that, especially as they're close to or in retirement, you shouldn't be having 100% of your money in the stock market.
25: Right.
1: Especially when there's a lot of indicators that say that we're at kind of ridiculous highs for the stock market. If you look at like the so-called Buffett indicator, mm-hmm. you can Google that one if you haven't seen it. But this couple said, hey, we want to be 40-60. And that means if you talk to your big box firms or your 800 number firms, they're putting 60% of your assets in bond funds. Hmm. Right now, these bond funds, and again, why are they going to bond funds? Because they're not stocks, and the implication is those bond funds aren't risky. And I've done this a million times now. Hey, let's look at the bond funds that are in your portfolio. You know, our listeners at home or in their car, you know, you can play along too. Pull out your statement, go to the sort of fixed income or bond portion of your statement, and you're going to see a list of, you know, funds that you're in.
25: Mm-hmm.
1: That are more like bond funds, and you can put in the ticker for those and put them in Yahoo Finance or whatever and look at the 5-year history, and you're going to see that every single one of those is down over the last 5 years, and in particular took a beating in 2022, mm-hmm. when inflation took off. And so, you know, the question I have for Wall Street is these big box firms, 800 number firms, is why are you putting people's money in things that
25: aren't performing,
1: are ostensibly safe, supposedly safe, but they're not? As recent evidence indicates,
25: mm-hmm.
1: and by the way, most of these funds are down for the year because inflation's coming back. Interest rates have been rising. Not good stuff. So I call those cookie cutter portfolios. By the way, this same couple, which has, a few million dollars in total, their big box bank portfolio, number of pages in their statements, want to guess?
25: I know it's going to be some ridiculous number of 1,200.
1: Nah, we went really high.
25: I exaggerated. 400 pages
1: for 3 million of assets.
25: Wow.
1: And I just said to them, look, like, on its face, let me give you some commentary. This means that this is too many positions, too complex, and it is one of Wall Street's old tricks is to give you complexity as the illusion of value. So we're quantifying the underperformance for this couple. We're looking at safe alternatives to their bonds. So if you got one of those mixes, you do need a second opinion. And that's what you get when you come in to see us, a second opinion on, hey, how should I reallocate my assets? Or even better, you can say, if I had been invested differently the last 5 years, how would I have done? That's an interesting exercise as well. That's offered to the next five callers that have saved $500,000 or more for retirement.
25: 617-674-2000. 617-674-2000. Again, 617-674-2000.
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7: 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Again, that's 617-674-2000.
25: Call it the round table, and really the questions that a lot of people ask at first at the kitchen table, and then they wisely bring these questions to Russ Hackman and his team at Hackman Wealth Partners. We're back with the Wall Street Sweeper. So Russ, I love the questions. Let's jump in. First one saying, my sister got a call saying her bank account was compromised and she needs to move money to a quote unquote safe account. How do we slow this down without embarrassing her?
1: I tell our team and my family and kids and things like that is here's a rule that you have to apply to today's world where there's literally buildings full of people in foreign countries whose only job is to scam Americans.
25: Yes.
1: Right? And there's a bunch of different kinds of scams, but therefore, any email you get, any phone call you get, you have no assurance that it is from who it says it's from.
25: Exactly.
1: Right? So
25: you should be suspicious of everything, really.
1: And actually, my daughter got nailed with this. She was, I think she was, this is like a year ago. Mm-hmm. She was trying to log into her bank account, got some kind of issue or message, trying to log in. And then she immediately got a call from, her bank saying, hi, this is a bank. We see you're having trouble logging in. Are there some kind of issue with you being locked out of your account? Let us help you out with that.
25: That ain't going to happen in reality, right?
1: So she's a smart girl, but yeah. It was so they had figured out a way to mess with her login. Mm-hmm. Probably just getting her locked out of her account. So they called right away. She assumes it's the bank, mm-hmm. right? And they asked for her login credentials and so on and so forth. And lo and behold, like the next day, someone's trying to move like $5,000 out of her account.
25: Oh. Right. Makes me so mad.
1: So you really, really have to, the only way you can deal with people is to be like, hey, you say you're calling from such and such bank. Tell me what number I can reach you back on.
25: Yes.
1: Because I need to make outbound calls. I can't assume you are who you say you are.
25: How did your daughter stop it?
1: I mean, basically the bank stopped it because they finally saw it. But she willingly gave her login and password to someone who was trying to scam her. Mm-hmm. Right. So she's lucky that, that the bank stopped it. But there's plenty of situations I've heard of. We're going to talk more about scams later, where if you do something really dumb, like give somebody else your login credentials, mm-hmm. and money is stolen, the bank basically is now saying, hey, that's your fault. Right. Mm. They don't cover that.
25: Golly. It's scary. It really is. Mm.
1: Let's
25: jump onto the next one.
1: Next question, will you, Dave?
25: All right. They're saying I'm under full retirement age and I got a consulting offer. So could the extra pay reduce my Social Security checks?
1: It can. And the earnings limit is $24,500 if you're earning money and you're collecting security and you're younger than 67, basically, they will penalize you for every dollar you make over 25 grand. So there's sort of a trick to this. You can kind of, if you think like, oh, I got a job I didn't think I was going to get, you can pause your Social Security benefits and they can continue to grow while you're working. That's what you need to do. So getting into the weeds of Social Security, I mean, the list goes on and on every day. Required minimum distributions, people facing hikes in their Medicare costs, people, again, having money, a large part of their portfolio stuck as kind of dead money, like I was just talking about. There's so much of that going on. And you need a really qualified second opinion to kind of spot those issues for you. And we'll do that for the next five calls that have saved $500,000 or more for retirement.
25: 617-674-2000. 617-674-2000. Again, 617-674-2000. Still to come, the long-term care cliff cost.
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25: 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Yeah, I mean, it is a late life issue, Russ. Long-term care, but when does the planning need to start? I mean, should it start obviously before you even need help?
1: Well, definitely, and I mean, the statistics are something, right? The Administration for Community Living, whoever that is, says somebody turning 65 today has almost a 70% chance of needing some kind of long-term service and support.
25: Wow,
1: right?
25: That's high.
1: Yeah, man. And by the way, the Care Scouts 2025 survey reported the average median, or the national median, private nursing home costs at $130,000 annually.
25: Looks like, Mom, you're getting a roommate.
1: And by the way, you know, I think at it's even higher than that in the Boston
25: area.
1: That's
25: the average, yeah.
1: Right? So...
25: And I know you run into this a lot, and I think we misunderstand and probably underestimate possibly what Medicare covers in this. It's not much with this, is it?
1: Yeah, Medicare only covers a very short period of like sort of rehab time in a nursing home. They don't cover, you know, if you need somebody at home, if you need to go into a nursing home or memory care, even worse, that's even more expensive. They don't cover any of that, right? And there is kind of this perception that, I can, if I make the right moves and the right trusts and things like that, then I can protect my family against all of our assets being drained by nursing home costs, right?
25: Is there a way to, or irrevocable?
1: Well, there is and there isn't, right? Uh-huh. So if like, you hear about these, and there's lawyers that actively market their services. Asset protection, protect your assets from the nursing home, blah, blah, blah. Mm-hmm. What that means is, you would be stuffing all of your assets into some irrevocable trust that, you know, your brother or, you know, kids or someone else would control.
25: Yeah.
1: And then you're trying to, and by the way, this is a 5-year look back on, because if you do that like yesterday and go in the nursing home tomorrow,
11: that ain't gonna work.
1: Right. They're wise to that. But if you do it 5 years earlier, it works. But it's like, oh, that's great. I don't have to pay nursing home costs. Well, guess what? That means you're being paid by, your costs are being paid by the state, by Medicaid. And Medicaid is a program for the poor and indigent, right? Mm-hmm. So
11: they decide where you go.
1: Do you really want to be treated like a Medicaid patient in a nursing home?
11: No. I mean, because then they would decide where you go. Is that the case? I mean, obviously.
1: I mean, that if you don't have money, you're going into the bottom of the barrel, right? And that's not what most of our listeners and clients, you know, want from life. No. They want to be comfortable and well taken care of in the old age, which basically means figuring out a way to pay for it yourself.
11: What's available? Right? What can we do? And maybe the alternative to long-term care insurance, what's out there?
1: Well, yeah, long-term care insurance doesn't really cover. You can't even buy anything that's any good anymore, because all the insurers that wrote it, they all got out of it 10 plus years ago. The policies they issued 15 and 20 years ago, they got absolutely crushed on. Mm-hmm. The insurers did. So you can't really buy long-term care insurance. I do meet people who have some that they bought years and years ago. And yeah, hold on to that dearly, because that's super valuable. Dave, we had, there's this question here about home care, right?
11: Well, I mean, that's the opposite end of the spectrum there from if you had to rely on Medicaid. Some people can do home care, obviously would prefer it. How expensive can that be, and how do we plan for that?
1: Well, again, we have a statistic that the median cost of assisted living facilities rose to $6,200 bucks a month in 2025, right? So, you know, and if you get to the point where you need like 24/7 care in your home, you know, again, that can start to rival nursing home costs.
11: Yes, it can.
1: It most likely does, right? And there's a lot of reasons that that can happen. If you lose mobility, if your memory declines. So, you know, what do we do about all this other than sort of hem and haw over it? Well, really, a good financial plan contemplates that, you know, when you're 80 or 85, 90, or whenever you might need these kinds of services, we actually have worked to protect and grow your assets such that you can actually pay for them. You can pay for the services you need, right?
11: You really have to plan for it. I mean, with 70%, that stat you cited earlier, well, it's one of the many things that need to be factored into a retirement plan, no doubt. You know, Russ, we had so many questions come in over the last couple of weeks. I've got another one for you. They're saying our beneficiary forms are old, but our will is current. Which document should we trust?
1: The beneficiary forms there, I presume they're talking about like beneficiary forms on your accounts. Mm-hmm. Those should always be updated.
11: Yeah.
1: And lots of times it can be updated electronically by just logging into whatever, you know, whoever is holding your assets. Mm-hmm. You know, a lot of people are sitting out there with like stale, raise your hand if you either don't have estate planning documents or they're like 20 years ago when you're 30 years ago when your kids were born, right? That ain't good.
11: And two spouses ago, right?
1: Right. That ain't good if those are not up to date. And so, you know, we're not lawyers, but we work with a network of lawyers that is able to provide sort of updates to services at extremely reasonable costs. It can get done for about $1,000 if you're working with the right financial advisor. So, and making sure that your estate plan, you know, in Massachusetts, we got the state estate tax to worry about. It starts at a measly $2 million, mm-hmm. right? You got some real planning work to do there. And your planning work and your estate work need to sort of talk to each other. We talk about all that and more when you come in to see us, and that's offered to the next five callers that have saved $500,000 or more for retirement.
25: 617-674-2000, 617-674-2000, again, 617-674-2000.
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12: 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Again, that's 617-674-2000.
25: Touched on this earlier. We're going to dig a little deeper now on how to protect ourselves against fraud that's out there, especially exacerbated by now technology with AI. We're back with the Wall Street Sweeper and Russ Hackman. Well, Russ, we did talk about this earlier, but fraud, you know, it's something, and especially with AI now, you offer warnings from time to time on this show. And the Federal Trade Commission says that consumers reported nearly $16 billion in fraud losses in 2025. And as you said earlier, some banks are saying, well, it's your fault. Wish I could help you. Why does fraud prevention being inside the retirement plan, not just inside the password file? I mean, how do we incorporate it into the retirement plan?
1: Well, I mean, it really is about, you know, access to your accounts, information about, you know, about your accounts. That's got to be just so well protected. Right. And what the scammers are trying to do is one way or another, either get you to move some assets. And in some cases, the most dangerous scams often sound protective, like move your money now so we can keep it safe. Mm. Right. Like something's your money's at risk. Like yeah. We got to keep it safe. Okay. Right. And remember, these are professional fraudsters out there that have tried and true, like every little nuance to see what works. Mm-hmm. So they're getting people every day. A friend of mine, she told me one of them. She said she got like an invite, you know, one of those e-vites or whatever. Mm-hmm. And the invite, you know, she clicked on it and it was like, nothing, but what happened when she clicked on it was that some virus or something came onto her computer, like took over her email account, took over her browser, and inside the browser is all of her passwords, right, that are auto-saved by the browser.
25: Gosh.
1: Right, so you know, she didn't have any immediate impacts of it, but again, basically, don't click on anything that anybody sends you.
25: Well, exactly. That's what I'm thinking. And you know,
1: got it from a friend, right? So you're inclined to click on things.
25: Don't share stuff anymore. Then you know what I'm saying.
1: You just can't, right?
25: I do have a question for you, Russ, on the bank thing, because that's kind of stuck with me a little bit on what you said. You know, some banks are saying, "Well, can't help you. You know, it was your fault." So does that mean, okay, Mr. Man, we don't have as much in any one institution anymore in a protective way or measure?
1: Well, I mean, you need sort of belt and suspenders, right? Mm-hmm. You know, if you're working with a good advisor, they basically are let's call it a first line of defense, mm-hmm, on any of your money coming out. Like, so when we, and just to, again, going with that rule of you can't trust that any email is from the person that it seems to be from, or that any call is from the person that, you know, is saying what they're saying, mm-hmm, you can't trust that any of that is accurate, right? So even like we'll get emails from clients saying, hey, you know, I need to withdraw $20,000 for this or $10,000 for that. You know, what we're doing is 100% of the time we call them, get them on the phone, make sure we recognize them and say, hey, did you just send us an email? Because again, they can replicate or fake your email address.
11: Yep.
1: Right? It's happened before.
11: Like, and we've received voices. You know,
1: particularly when, if your email account gets hacked, that's a big thing that they're going for, is trying to hack your email account, because then they can send messages on your behalf. They can often get all your passwords. You know, it is scary stuff. I guess this FTC data shows imposter scams were the most frequently

0: like that. I do like that. Yeah. Yeah. And we say, yeah. You click, yes, it's me.
1: Yeah, yeah. And our producers here had a couple more questions that they laid out. Well, go ahead, Dave.
0: I mean, I think this one, because you've kind of covered how to spot, I mean, how it's more advanced now than the email. But what other red flags, Rush, should someone, I mean, should give them pause?
1: You got these sort of phony investment groups, you know, stock trades, any requests for cryptocurrency, gold, cash, wires, gift cards. You know, I need help. Like we were talking about, Dave, earlier in the year, we were talking about they now have the ability to sort of fake like they're a grandchild or something saying, Grandma, I need help.
0: In their voice. Right. And I'll tell you another thing. You mentioned gift cards.
1: It's not perfect, but that kind of thing can be so scary and off-putting that, you know, you can let your guard down.
0: Oh, no doubt. No doubt. You mentioned gift cards. That's something, if you happen to be on any kind of dating social sites, that is a big time scam on there, at requesting a gift card.
1: Yeah, requesting gift cards or go to this website to trade current cryptocurrency, mm-hmm. which is just kind of a phony website. Yeah. I mean, it's just all over the place.
0: I get mad talking about it. You're making me mad, Russ.
1: The general rule is don't trust that anything you get an email or a phone call is what it says it is.
0: Right.
1: You know, number one. And these fraudsters really prey on urgency. Like, hey, we got to do something. There's a problem with your account. We got to fix it.
0: Act now. Right.
1: You got to do this because your grandson is in a bad place, or he needs bail money or whatever, right?
0: They don't want you to have time to check on it.
1: Exactly. Yeah. People are getting scammed all the time. And, you know, before you move any money, when you hear something that seems like it's a real crisis, I would suggest talking to a friend and being like, hey, how does this smell, this mm-hmm. situation, right?
0: Stinks to high heaven.
1: Yeah. Protecting yourself from fraud. Again, so many second opinions were given people now. There's a lot of flawed portfolios out there. I'm going to talk about this some more in a minute. Tax, long-term planning becoming so much more important. That all happens when you come in to see us, and it's offered to the next five callers that have saved $500,000 or more for retirement.
0: 617-674-2000, 617-674-2000. 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Coming up, time to start tax planning.
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0: Taxes. Well, it's always tax season, isn't it? 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Well, Russ, yeah, so we're almost at fourth quarter. It'll be here before you know it. Now, what do we need to start doing tax planning wise now?
1: This is the time to be thinking about, hey, what can I do in 2026 that is going to make a difference for me going forward, right? It could be IRA contributions. It could be Roth contributions. If you're retired and your income is relatively low at this time, but you have a relatively sizable IRA, that's where you should be thinking about Roth conversions. Roth conversions are not sort of a finger in the air kind of, yeah, I should do it. Yeah, I shouldn't. Yeah, maybe I'm too old. There's

0: mathematical model, which, by the way, we developed and have, that shows, hey, are Roth conversions a smart thing for me or not? And basically, for almost every parent out there, if you have funds that you think you're not going to spend in retirement and their IRA funds, then it is almost mandatory to do Roth conversions, and we can show you the math of why that is.
1: You said rip the Band-Aid off a couple of weeks ago, right?
0: Yeah. I mean, the Roth conversions is kind of like taking care of the tax problem now on your IRAs, because otherwise it could even get dumped onto your kids. Versus, you know, it just going on and on, the taxes on your retirement, right? And you know, another kind of takeaway from today is, do you have a cookie cutter portfolio? If you're hearing 60-40, 70-30, 80-20, whatever, I can virtually assure you that that 20-30-40% is basically dead money the last few years. And the last thing that any of us can afford is any decent sized chunk of our money not at work for us, right? We can all agree on that. So it is time to wrap up this show, Dave. And listeners, thank you all for joining. Our podcast listeners, as you said, we've got some from like other countries
1: around the world.
0: I'm not sure how that happened, but welcome. And
1: it's those
0: now
1: key
0: is
1: search
0: the final
1: words I put in, Russ. That's what brings them.
0: Good.
1: Yeah.
0: I hope it's not those scammers, Dave.
1: No. Never.
0: So thanks all for listening. This is your last chance to come in and see us, get a second opinion, a portfolio x-ray, a plan for reducing your taxes over the next 20 years. You get all that and more when you come in and see us. Next five callers that have saved $500,000 or more for retirement.
1: 617-674-2000. 617-674-2000. Schedule your appointment, 617-674-2000. 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
12: President Trump is calling off his threat to attack Iran. Trump had suggested the U.S. would attack Iran's energy infrastructure sometime over the weekend in an effort to convince Tehran to surrender. Last night, however, Trump claimed, "We have just been asked by Iran and other Middle Eastern countries to hold off any attack," and that he agreed to do so in order to get a deal done quickly that would include the immediate, complete, and total opening of the Hormuz Strait and end Iran's nuclear threat. He added that Israel is on board with the latest course of action. Americans working in the Middle East are being urged to consider leaving the region as tensions rise between the U.S. and Iran. An advisory from the State Department on Saturday called for U.S. citizens to be prepared to depart on short notice and warned of possible flight disruptions and security risks as the conflict escalates. Shots were fired near an In-N-Out Burger in Twin Falls, Idaho, Saturday in what authorities have called an active shooter situation.
13: What I can tell you at this time is that we've had a shooting at the In-N-Out location that has resulted in fatalities. I don't have the exact number confirmed. We're still trying to make notification of the next of kin.
12: That's Twin Falls Police Chief Matthew Hicks. Earlier reports said at least three people had been killed and two others injured. Posting on social media, Idaho Governor Brad Little asked residents to keep the Twin Falls community in their prayers. The Lindsey Clancy murder trial underway in Massachusetts will resume tomorrow. On Friday, the jury visited Clancy's former home, where she strangled her three young children and attempted to take her own life back in 2023. Clancy claims she was suffering from postpartum psychosis when the crimes occurred, and she is pleading not guilty by reason of insanity. This year's National Night Out is this Tuesday. The annual event aims to foster and promote police and community partnerships. With origins going back to the 1970s, the event has been marked on the first Tuesday in August since 1984. Events are usually organized around the country, including block watches, festivals, and even small cookouts. I'm Lisa Taylor.
14: I'm Al Griffith with this quick check on the stories trending right now on WBZ News Radio 1030. A second teenager has died in an Abington crash involving a stolen car that happened on Wednesday. Five teenagers were in the Hyundai Santa Fe when it veered off Washington Street and hit a tree. The driver, 17-year-old Sebastian Hamilton of Weymouth, was also killed. Boston police investigating a late-night shooting on Hancock Street that injures two people. Both are scheduled to survive. Police say they responded to the shooting at around 10:45 Friday night in Dorchester. No word at this point on any arrests. And authorities say a man from Somerville is accused of running a FIFA World Cup ticket scam. 50-year-old Robert Whalen is facing charges that include forgery of a document. The Middlesex DA said Whalen used his status as a New England Patriots season ticket holder to convince people that he could get them World Cup tickets. He took their money, some $14,000, but never delivered the tickets. I'm Alan Griffith.
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4: 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It's Scott Whitley, and this is Wicked Bites Radio on this Sunday morning. We're here till 12 noon today, taking your phone calls. I'm going to open up the phone lines in just a few moments on today's program. Today's topic, if you could help me out, I'd appreciate it. I am looking for the restaurant that you last went out to eat. Where'd you go to dine last? Where is that spot? I would love to know on today's program. 888-434-6464 is the number. That's 888-434-6464. And Carol will take your name and address off air, because every hour we do award some gift cards out there or your restaurants, and that could be you for calling in. It's a pretty simple question, too. I mean, where'd you go out to eat last? Whether it is a five-star gourmet restaurant, or maybe you just stopped at a food truck. And I stopped at a food truck yesterday at a private event, and I didn't know they were going to be there. But I happened to know the folks, Ben and everybody over at the Big Bad Food Truck, which is based out of New Hampshire. And I guess they now have their own sit-down restaurant as well, called Molly's in Dover. And I had opportunity to go into the food truck, and I did do a little bit of a live feed up on Facebook, Wicked Bites TV on Facebook, and I showed everybody what it's like to work on a hot day, because it was hot yesterday, right? Humid. It was really humid. And I showed everybody what it was like to work in a food truck for a few minutes. And, of course, he has some great barbecue. And Ben at the Big Bag Food Truck has been at our Hampton Beach Seafood Festival. He's been a chef demonstrator a couple of times, so I knew a lot of his stuff. So when I saw his food truck, I was so excited to go in and experience some of the ribs, because I love that sweet barbecue sauce that he makes. And he had that going yesterday. I think he did pulled pork and a couple of other items. He had burgers. He had some type of a mac and cheese dish for this private event. But it's always fun to see these food trucks, you know, because they don't do a lot in their food trucks, just maybe a handful of items, and that's it. But they're always like great quality stuff. And there's lobster roll food trucks. There's the Big Bad Cookie Monster. They just do cookies, right? You know, a couple of weeks ago, I was at the Boston Legacy game in Pawtucket, Rhode Island, and we went up to watch the ladies play soccer against the Washington Spirits, and they had, I would say, food truck sort of. A couple food truck items that you could purchase around, and of course other type of things. But one of the more popular things that my wife and I wanted so desperately to try, but we just couldn't wait on the line. The line just never stopped. There had to be 50 to 100 people in line at all times, even during the intermission, even towards the end of the game. We kept checking and just saying, I'm just not waiting in the line. But they made their own soft bite pretzels. And they had the dough there, so they were kneading the dough. They were cutting the dough, and they were just making them, coming out nice and hot. They looked fantastic. You know, pretty much what you could see at a lot of area malls. And they were doing that at the soccer game. And I thought, that's a great idea. If I had to come back in life and do something, you know, that looks very popular. And just judging by all the folks that were there, I mean, it was very popular. You know, for all the folks that were just really had the time to try them and enjoy them. I wish I did. I wish I did. I wish I was able to check them out. But I would love to know where we went out to eat last, right? Was it a beach restaurant, waterfront restaurant? Because every time I do this show, it kind of changes the areas that you go. Maybe you discovered a great bistro that's outside, like we showed you on the TV show yesterday, Zervino Vineyards in Sandown, New Hampshire. And if you missed it yesterday, you can see the show tonight at 10 p.m. Just set your DVR. That way you won't miss it. Zervino Vineyards is spectacular. It really is. And on a day like today, right, you could sit out on their bistro under their umbrellas, enjoying some great food, but you got the views. It's that country view. You can walk around. You could see the grapes. The grapes are, they're getting close already. And they're going to make the wine there. They have their own wine educator. You could even book like private appointments to sit down in the vineyard, where you're right there underneath one of the gazebos, one of the tents, with the grapevines all around you, and do a flight of wine. And she'll educate you on all the different type of wines that they have there. I love some of their, I guess, fruitier wines. I the strawberry was good. The blueberry was excellent over there. My wife loves their Chardonnay. And this place is just something you just need to spend the afternoon. I know they do music at night, but boy, Sunday afternoon, is there anything finer? You know, to sit outside, enjoy a nice summer breeze, and maybe enjoy some wine or some great food. But it's the atmosphere, right? It's that being out in the country. There's 70 acres there. So it's a little bit of a country ride, Sandown, New Hampshire, but it's well worth it. You'll see it again tonight on the TV show, Wicked Bites TV on Nesson. I know they do a ton of weddings there, because that's one of those places that your backdrop is just perfect wherever you go. And they do a lot of special events. But man, this is just great. You just want to go out and enjoy the afternoon. Zervino Vineyards in Sandown, New Hampshire. I'd highly recommend. 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They have fencing for your kids, dogs, and ugly neighbors. By Richie's Slush. Yeah, that slush bosh is probably going around a lot of area events this month, since we're now in August, right? July and August, summer months, you know that Richie's Slush Bus is so busy. They make great premium Italian ice, and now they have spiked drinks available at a lot of local liquor stores, and it's quite popular. It really is. Richie's Slush, made right here in Everett. And you can even stop by their little shop in Everett, and you can grab slushes over there. They got ice creams there and everything over at that little, I would you call it, commissary? I'm not really sure, but it's you just basically pull right off the road and get some great ice cream or some great Italian premium slush, Richie's Slush. All right, 888-434-6464 is our number. That's 888-434-6464. Who's going to step up and be first on today's program? I'd love to hear where you're going out to eat, right? Could even be a pizza shop. Maybe you had pizza delivered or you did takeout. So where are you going? All right, 888-434-6464 is our number here to Wicked Bites Radio. And again, Carol's going to take your name and address. I encourage first-time callers, if you've never listened to this program before, we're here every single Sunday. We've been doing it for 50 years now, between 10 and 12 noon. We're live on the radio, which is so rare on radio nowadays. There's a Sunday show that's actually live in studio taking your phone calls. And I encourage first-time callers, right? Because you come into our community, you tell us about all these places that you're going out to eat. They could be small little local restaurants that you're going into. And this is the only way for a lot of people to find out about these places that are worth going out and trying. Or maybe you go to a special place and during the summer they do something else that's really unique. I love to hear about those type of things on the program today. All right, 888-434-6464 is our number. Hey, you know, a great place today, too, to sit outside and enjoy breakfast. Send you up to the Dream Diner in Tingsboro. Wow, that place is so nice. I mean, it really is. First of all, it's that 1950s feel, you know, with all the chrome. And there's nothing like that, right? You got the chrome on the outside. You probably need some sunglasses if the sun pops out of these clouds just to sit down there. But you can sit on their patio today under the red umbrellas and all the, you know, all the red chairs. So it's very, very colorful. And enjoy some great omelets and Benedicts and so much more that they have there at the Dream Diner. And I want you to introduce yourself to Mary Beth Shanahan. She's phenomenal, right? She opened up the Dream Diner many, many years ago. And it's that family warmth. You know, when you go into like a restaurant, like a diner, right? It's sort of like you're coming into somebody's home. And that's how Mary Beth treats it. And it's just great. So if you want Egg Benedicts, they got that. You want omelets, they have that as well. The Dream Diner, they're on Middle Essex Road in Tingsboro. They are oh so good. I love them. All right. 888-434-6464. Where are you going out to eat right now? What was that last place that you went out to eat? Or if you got a place you would love to tell us about on today's program, I'd love to hear about it. 888-434-6464 is our number. Let's kick things off this morning. We'll go to Methuen and Jane. Jane, welcome to Wicked Bites.
5: Hi, how are you?
4: I'm doing excellent, Jane.
5: The last time we went out was to Marker 34 in Amesbury, right on the Merrimack.
4: Mm-hmm. Yeah.
5: It's a beautiful location, and we didn't have reservations, so we waited and we ate outside, which is what we wanted. And the only thing I would say, it's only been open 22 days, apparently, and limited menu. And I think they could do better, but I think they have a great, it's right on the, shares a building with the marina, I guess, there. And it's fun to watch the boats come in and dock. And it has a lot of potential. I think they just need to work on their menu a little bit.
4: Yeah, I have been reading and seeing a lot of like local press, you know, a lot of influencers go to this place over the last couple of weeks since they have opened up. And I'm wondering about them. Where are they located in Amesbury? Are they in the downtown area of Amesbury? Because I can't picture where the water is from that point, or enough water for where the boats
5: have been. I think the address is, I want to say Market Street, maybe. We took the exit off of 495, and as you get off the exit and go left, you take a quick left.
4: Okay.
5: You don't even go into the
4: All right, so instead of going, and, I would say if you went
5: right
4: to the
5: along
4: down
5: the river.
4: Right, if you it went to the downtown area, if you got off the highway, you would go the opposite way off of 495.
5: Yeah.
4: Okay, so it's right there on the Merrimack River. That, of course, heads right on out to the ocean. I got to imagine the views are gorgeous there.
5: It has they have a small, you know, marina, and you can sit up at the little bar area they have out there overlooking the water and have a drink and watch as the people have trouble pulling in and pulling out. It's kind of fun. But
4: yeah.
5: They have a pretty big bar, and they have an outdoor bar as well. So they have a ton of potential. Just I had their salmon. Mm-hmm. It was cooked as I wanted it, with the succotash side. And my husband had the pork chop, which he thought was a little thin.
4: Mm.
5: But they substituted broccoli for him, and they had asparagus, and he said that was good. But just being outside and beautiful night and on the water, it's a great spot. So
4: yeah, yeah.
5: Hopefully they, get a little more experience and...
4: Yeah, get the kinks out.
5: Expand the menu a little bit.
4: Yeah, get the kinks out, too. I mean, that's what happens, too, especially when a place opens up for them right in the middle of their heat season, right in the busy season for them will be the summertime because of that view in the patio.
5: Right.
4: So it does take a little bit.
5: Exactly.
4: Yeah. All right. But fingers crossed, because it does sound like a great spot. I just can't think of many restaurants in that particular area of Amesbury, because there's so many great restaurants in the downtown area. And
5: this is
4: a little bit, a little off from that, but the ones downtown don't have this view. Just don't have this view. I mean, it's just gorgeous.
5: Yeah.
4: All right. So noted. Marker 34 in Amesbury.
5: Okay.
4: Got it. Thank you very much, Jane, for your phone call. They're located at 2 Merrimack Street in Amesbury. So I would say okay reviews on that. It's so hard to tell sometimes online because you don't know who's who. Doing things, and they're just trying to get clicks or whatever. But I heard about this place, and from what I could see of the pictures of it, it looks pretty nice. It really does. It looks like they've done a nice job with it. And dining out in the water this time of year, you can't beat that, anyways. All right, 888-434-6464 is our number. Great recommendation. All right, Marker 34. Because that's where you're going to go this time of year. That's what I have a feeling we're going to see a lot of on today's program, that outdoor dining locations. I know later this afternoon, Lee and I are filming in Boston, the Seaport District, at Deck. It's called Deck 12, and we're going to be up on top of the rooftop, dining out there. We'll show you all that coming up next weekend. We're going to turn this around really quick for the TV show. We'll turn it around next weekend, so you'll see it next Saturday and Sunday. And we tried to film earlier in the week, last week, but that flooding rains made it almost impossible to film outside. I mean, when you had 3 inches of rain dropping in a couple hour period, it's pretty difficult to film and make it look summery and look great, right? But I can't wait to see it this afternoon. And that whole Seaport area of Boston has really, really, really grown. And it's really amazing. When it first started, that Seaport area, I had friends. I had one friend who said he was thinking about opening up a restaurant. I advised him, don't do it, because I said, by the time it gets going, you're talking 10 years later, right? And then every time I would turn down that Seaport district, the speed in which they were building was absolutely amazing. The only problem is, I thought in the beginning, they had way too many restaurants with the amount of people that were there in that section. Now it's a lot better. You know, now they got a lot more apartments that are in there, a lot more people know about it, a lot more attractions that are there. The last time my wife and I were in there, we went on the Spirit of Boston, which was a couple of weeks back. And we just walked afterwards through that area and just couldn't believe the growth of it, you know. And there's so much to do. They had, I can't remember the name of the brewing company that has a whole section out there. And it's, I think it was a main brewer. I'm not, but whatever, regardless. But they had a whole section. They had food trucks. They had beers outside, you know, all in this sort of gated area. And that let thousands of people in. They had soccer games going on back then. The World Cup was playing. But that, I know, was just going to stick around all summer long. And it was pretty crowded when we were there. We were there midweek. But there's so many restaurants. There's so many things to do in the Seaport District now. It's not like it used to be. If you remember way back when, especially when I was growing up, you know, when I was working in radio in the beginning, you had Anthony's Pier 4. That was it. It had the biggest parking lot in the world and the restaurant that sat right on the water, and everybody knew about it. And everybody went for miles and miles and miles for Anthony's. It's sort of like Bishop's and Lawrence. It that had that same type of Christo's in Brockton. That's another one I would put into that category. That caliber where people just came for miles upon miles to go out and dine at Anthony's. And from there, I mean, it's just really gone nuts. And I really need to take more time to go in and experience all these little restaurants that are there. There's some larger restaurants and there's some smaller restaurants. You don't have to be like Legal Seafoods or Liberty Wharf, I think, is one of the other restaurants that are in there. But there's so many, or 75 Liberty Wharf, I think, is one of the restaurants. But there are so many restaurants that are just tucked in through that area, that little strip area of the Seaport District in Boston, that I could spend days and days and days and not see them all. And it's just really amazing. All right, 888-434-6464. You know, I was talking last week, I was looking for a place to go out to eat after the show, and my wife and I decided to go up to the beach deck in Seabrook, right there in the Catalano's Market Plaza in Seabrook. And I am so happy we did. So happy. My wife got the baked scallops that were so good. We were talking about them for a couple of days. She didn't eat it all, so she brought like half home, which was great, because the next day I benefited from it. You know, I had the remaining scallops. I put them through the microwave and I said, yeah, how is this going to heat up, right? You get the breadcrumbs and the scallops in the microwave, but I was in a hurry for lunch. And I'm telling you, it was just wonderful. The butteriness of those breadcrumbs just came through. Even a day later and nuking in the microwave. It was just really something special. So we sat out on that back deck last Sunday. The bar area in the afternoon was completely full. They had entertainment going on there. So we sat outside and had a couple of mudslides. And on that warm day, those mudslides went down so easy. They were They were so good, but I behaved. I only had one, you know, because I'm trying to cut back a little bit, right, on the calorie intake, and those make it tough. But the Beach Deck Bar and Grill is just a place you go in there for some great food. I had their fried clams, and their fried clams, I think they only get them like Thursday through Sunday. That's it. That's the only time they're on the menu during the week, because they really want to get and make sure those clams are fresh. So that's the only time they put them on. And even during the summertime. It's the Beach Deck Bar and Grill. I want you to go in and check them on out. And you're going to love them. You're absolutely going to love them. Say hi to Matt for us. Because it's just a sensational spot. So if you're taking a drive up to the beach today, pick the Beach Deck. A little hard to park at times. But, you know, you could find a spot. You know, just take some time. Just drive around a little bit. And then head over to the Beach Deck. You'll just have a smile on your face for the rest of the day. And tell you, those baked stuffed scallops. I put a question up on Facebook after that because they were so good. I just wanted to get baked stuffed scallops again. So if you got a place that has sensational, and I know a lot of restaurants have baked stuffed scallops, but you got to do it right, right? I'd love to know from you out there where to go for baked stuffed scallops. All right, 888-434-6464. That's baked scallops. Love to know it. All right. Hey, the Coliseum Restaurant, Breckenridge Shopping Center in Salem, New Hampshire. That's Anibale Tedesca's place. I have a feeling Anibale is going to get a phone call from me soon. Very soon. Probably this upcoming week because I got to lock him in for the Hampton Beach Seafood Festival that's coming around. Yeah, it's hard to believe. At the end of this month, we got the Feast of St. Anthony. It's the last weekend of the month. And then we have the holiday the week after that. And then, boom, right into the feast of the seafood at the Seafood Fest on Hampton Beach. And it is just one of those things that we love to do. We have a big culinary tent there, and Anibale is always one of the stars under that tent. People love him, and they love his son, Michael. You know, they just have all that passion for everything that they do, and they just love sharing it with the folks underneath that tent. So I look forward to seeing Anibale and the family coming up at the Seafood Festival. But you can go see him at the Coliseum Restaurant, Breckenridge Shopping Center in Salem, New Hampshire. They have a seafood dish. If you're talking about seafood, that is very, very popular. And it's sort of a done Italian style. It's their Seafood Coliseum. There's lobster tail in it. They got little neck clams. They have large shrimp, baby clams in there as well as scallops. That's really a great dish there. The Veal Coliseum, I highly recommend anyways. That's excellent. Coliseum Restaurant, Route 28, Breckenridge Shopping Center in Salem, New Hampshire. Again, Anibale Tedesca. Go in and say hi to him. And you can thank me later, because I know you will. It's that good. All right, let me take a quick break here for the bottom of the hour news. We'll come back with more phone calls today. I'm looking for the last place that you went out to eat. And if you could help me with baked scallops. I want a great restaurant for baked scallops. Where should I go? 888-434-6464. My name is Scott Whitley, and this is Wicked Bites.
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7: The motto for the Pan Mass Challenge this year is now more than ever, and now is the final stretch in the ride from Bourne to Provincetown. 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
6: WBC's Jay Willett. Testimony to resume tomorrow in the Lindsey Clancy murder trial. On Friday, the jury visited the former Clancy home where Clancy killed her three young children. The defense claims she suffered from postpartum psychosis. The Zac Brown Band plays Fenway tonight, capping off a busy few days of concerts at the ballpark. I'm Sherry Small.
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11: Bye-bye tomorrow morning, folks. 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
18: President Trump is calling off his threat to attack Iran. Trump had suggested the U.S. would attack Iran's energy infrastructure sometime over the weekend in an effort to convince Tehran to surrender. Last night, however, Trump claimed, "We have just been asked by Iran and other Middle Eastern countries to hold off any attack," and that he agreed to do so in order to get a deal done quickly that would include the immediate, complete, and total opening of the Hormuz Strait and end Iran's nuclear threat. He added that Israel is on board with the latest course of action. Americans working in the Middle East are being urged to consider leaving the region as tensions rise between the U.S. and Iran. An advisory from the State Department on Saturday called for U.S. citizens to be prepared to depart on short notice and warned of possible flight disruptions and security risks as the conflict escalates. Shots were fired near an In-N-Out Burger in Twin Falls, Idaho, Saturday in what authorities have called an active shooter situation.
19: What I can tell you at this time.

And we're here. Let you be the food critic. And I am looking for a couple of items out there. If you got some great places for seafood, I mean, it's summertime, right? Let's talk about it. Let's talk about those places right now on the radio, because I appreciate it. Because I know a lot of our listeners would like to find some places. Maybe they're driving around today. I've met a lot of folks that do listen to this radio show every weekend. And what they do is the very first place that gets mentioned, they'll drive to that afternoon. Yeah, so the first place that was mentioned was the Marker 34 in Amesbury. And I have a feeling you're going to see some people from the restaurant show that were listening today. They're going to come up and try it for the first time. But we're always looking for some great suggestions. And it's this audience that's been able to find some great places for us, you know, throughout these many, many years. And without your help, you know, we can't do what we're doing here. You know, you're helping out not only the restaurant community, because, yeah, they do benefit from the customers that come in, but, you know, for the listeners, right? We're finding all these great and unique places, and a lot of times they're local, and they don't have big marketing budgets or no marketing budgets at all, right? And you want to find some spots? Well, you come right here to the restaurant show every Sunday, because you never know who's going to be recommended, what great restaurants, all right? 888-434-6464 is our number. That's 888-434-6464. Hey, a quick shout out to Jim Dietz over at the Loft Restaurant. Now, this is one of those places I put into that unusual, unique category. The Loft Restaurant in North Andover, it's been around for almost 200 years. And there's two floors of dining, right? The building from the outside doesn't look like it's been around for that long. They've always maintained it perfectly. But when you go inside, you could, especially downstairs, you'll see all that post-beam structure at the Loft Restaurant in North Andover. And I remember about 5-6 years ago, Jim was doing some remodeling the restaurant. And, they found some old, like, nails and stuff like that. And they really didn't use a lot of nails in the beginning to kind of build that structure. I think it was all like wood dowels, but throughout the 20-year history of it, you would see these old nails that were in there that maybe they hung a wall here, hung a picture there, and because this was kind of unique, especially when I think it was redoing the bathrooms when they found a lot of that stuff. But I just love places like that, right? And then you go in, you get some great comfort food, from the clam chowder, which is sensational, to great burgers. That's what you can find at the Loft Restaurant. You know, it's just a great spot to sit down, relax, and feel good about yourself and enjoy a great summer day, the Loft Restaurant. And it's also the home of the $5 Tito's. Yeah, yeah. And they have this dish. I got to see if I could find it. Let me see if I can find it really quickly up on the... There's a dish that I went in there and I had that really, really surprised me. And it was just one of those, I would classify it as like a grilled cheese. Let's see if I could find it really quick. There's just he has some summertime specials here. You know, they have Carolina pulled pork sandwiches they have going on right now. They got Southern Ranch fried chicken sandwiches. They got pulled pork mac and cheese. Those are just some of the items that they have going this summer. But I'm looking for that dish. And I'm trying to do this live, so it's not as easy as you would think. But it is like a grown-up grilled cheese. And even the picture of it, I think they probably should put some more pictures up on the Facebook. So when you go in and you see it, you got to try it. You really got to try it. And I am still looking for it. I think this is it. The smoked barbecue brisket grilled cheese. It's thinly sliced brisket. Mozzarella sticks. Yeah, yeah. So you would think of that as like an appetizer, right? So the mozzarella sticks are actually inside the sandwich. And there's barbecue aioli, house pickles, and pickled red onions on toasted focaccia square bread. And there's even a little bit of a au jus dipping sauce with that. I thought that was sensational. Absolutely sensational, right? It's the smoked barbecue brisket grilled cheese at the Loft Restaurant in North Andover. You check them on out.
And I know you're going to love them. They're open 7 days a week for lunch and dinner. Hey, Warren Mills, Rare Coins in New Hampshire. If you're thinking about buying or selling rare coins, that's who you call, Warren Mills. He travels the country looking for rare coins. And, you know, he pays some of the highest prices as well. And I happen to know that. And he's one guy that you could trust. I remember he told me this story that somebody came in to his office and he wanted to basically sell his coin that he had. He had one coin. And the guy goes to Warren, I've done all the research. You know, I know that this coin is worth $8,000 and I'm not going to take a penny less. So Warren took a look at the coin and he says, excuse me, give me a second. And he walked out, did a little more research on the coin, comes back in. He says, look, I'll happily pay you $8,000 for the coin, but I want you to know that it's worth $79,000. You know, so that's somebody you need on your side, somebody you can trust. And that's Warren Mills of Rare Coins in New Hampshire. And if you're thinking about buying or selling gold and silver, well, you call Warren Mills Rare Coins in New Hampshire, 800-225-7264. That's 800-225-7264, because he's been doing it for like four decades now. And he makes sure what he has is pure and real. So if you're investing with him, he'll tell you, you're not going to put all your money into it. He goes, That's crazy, you know. You put a certain percentage of what you have, and he thinks gold and silver is still going to go sky high, right? And he says, so if you're retired, you put a little bit of money in it. Maybe if you're younger, you can put more into it. You know, it all depends on that ratio and where you are in life. And Warren is just an expert, because when you're buying precious metals, there's risk to your principal, right? Just like buying stocks. And you need somebody that understands it and that process. And Warren Mills does that. All right. Warren Mills, Rare Coins in New Hampshire. Hey, last night on the Wicked Bites at Night show here in WRKO, I do from 5 to 6 on Saturdays. I have had on Steve Prisco from Prisco's Market in Delhi in Bridgewater. Talk about a great family over there, a great person, Steve Prisco and his wife, Nancy. You'll see Steve more than you probably see his wife, Nancy, because she's always in the back cooking with Steve's sister, Nancy. So it's Steve and the Nancys, as we call them. And they have these world-famous meatballs. That's Steve's Nana's recipe. And he built this whole deli just around those meatballs. Matter of fact, when he was growing up, I think he's like 7 years old, and he told his mother this is what he wanted to do. And, you know, he went different ways, the different routes. He went to the landscaping business for a period of time, and when he got a little bit older, he found this piece of property, and he said, "You know what? I'm gonna do it. I'm gonna open up this place, and we're gonna show the world how great these meatballs are." And he built a business right around it. Prisco's Market and Deli on Route 18 in Bridgewater. Not only that, they do wood fire pizzas there. They do North Shore roast beef. That's just some of their items, and you can pick up stuff like Dom's Steak Tips. I know they have Richie's Slush there. They even have bakery items there as well. But it's a market and deli. At one side of the market, you could get a lot of food, you know, as you would expect in a market, right? And you could also get what I would call penny candy. You know, I've never seen a place like this with this much candy. And I mean, that hard-to-find candy that you haven't seen in years, and maybe decades upon decades. You find it over here at Prisco's Market in Delhi. And, I mean, there's tons of it. I mean, he was telling me he was just making a big reordering, because this time of year he's extra busy because he has the miniature golf there as well and the batting cage. And that candy just flies out the doors as well as the pizza does. And they also have their own creamery. That matter of fact, that's the first thing you're going to see is the creamery when you're there at Prisco's Market in Delhi. And that creamery is right there on Route 18. And I don't know, I think probably have about 25 different flavors. They have one that you could get on fried dough, make it into a fried dough sundae. That's excellent. But I would recommend that you go out and check out the Fat Elvis. That's my favorite one over there. It's like a vanilla peanut buttery mix with breadcrumb mixed in it. And it just works. You get it on a waffle cone. And right now, that's my favorite
flavor of the year, the Fat Elvis. And you get over at Prisco's Market and Deli and Prisco's Creamery on Route 18 in Bridgewater. But check it on out. And again, if you got have kids or grandkids, you want to do something for the afternoon, you take them and go to the batting cage, or you take them and do mini golf. And he only charges $10 around there, which is really very reasonable for the landscaping and everything. That waterfall that he put in, it took him weeks upon weeks just to get those rocks laid in perfectly to create that beautiful waterfall that they have there. It's really a fun spot. Prisco's Market and Deli, Route 18, Bridgewater. Worth the trip, folks. It really is worth the trip to go out and see. All right? Hey, next week on the TV show, we are so busy out there filming this time of year. This is our busiest time of year for us, and we travel quite a bit. I'm going to bring you and show everybody the Old Country Store Museum in Moultonboro, New Hampshire. And Joe and the staff over there, that basically, I would almost call it like a convenience store, has been around since the late 1700s, making it, I think, the oldest continuing running convenience store market in America. And we were there a couple of weeks ago, and it was during the middle of the week. And the crowds, it's in the lake regions, and there's so much in there. They're famous for the barrels of pickles that they have there. They have two big barrels, and I think they do like 13,000 pickles every single year they sell. They're also famous for their cheese that they age for a period of time downstairs. And it's just one of those places where people just keep coming in, and they keep coming in, they keep coming in. And it's another place you get candy. They have those penny candy jars. You buy them by the pound if you like to do that, or get some fudge, or get some local area items over there, or get a t-shirt, or get some knickknacks or cooking stuff for the house, you know, pots and pans. They got all that type of stuff, little knickknacks, you know, little memorabilia stuff. And it's amazing to see. Then upstairs is the museum, and that is Joe's father. He put together that museum years ago. And at one time, the building was a post office, a library, and then like a town meeting area. And he wanted to bring back, and of course, all the farming in that area. So he started collecting old farming tools. You could see old parts of the post office. The mailboxes are upstairs. Old photographs, old cans, old motor oil cans. All that you could just kind of walk through and see for yourself upstairs. And you'll see that coming up on the TV show next week. All right. So make sure you set your DVR. Don't miss it. It's just kind of a fun little spot. And if maybe you've been there before, you know, maybe you passed by it. Maybe

We had a great time filming. So that's all coming up next weekend. Brand new episode of Wicked Bites TV. 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That's the New England Sports Network. All right, let me take a break here. We'll come back and wrap up this hour of the restaurant program. 888-434-6464 is our number. And we just got open lines today. I'd love to find out where you're going out to eat. Huh? Where was the last place that you went out to eat? 888-434-6464. My name is Scott Whitley, and you're listening to Wicked Bites.

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3: And you're listening to Wicked Bites. My name is Scott Whitley on this Sunday morning. 888-434-6464 is the number here to Wicked Bites Radio. That's 888-434-6464. What have you been dining out? I want to know, all right? 888-434-6464. TJ Callahan's Pub. Of course, you know about TJ Callahan's Pub, right? Number 38 in Tewksbury. 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You enjoy some entertainment over there. Great spot to watch a game. And with football coming back this Thursday, right, this Thursday, first preseason game, you know, TJ Callahan's Pub is just a great spot just to go in and enjoy some great comfort food and some great drinks. 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I highly recommend, by the way, their Smash Burger. 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
0: 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Seriously, thank you for 50 amazing years of eating, drinking, and laughing with us. Wicked Bites, still the top pick on the dial.

Scott Whitley, Wicked Bites Radio, here till 12 noon today. In studio today, taking your phone calls, 888-434-6464 is our number. Again, I'm looking for some great beach restaurants as well, because this is the time. I mentioned earlier that I'm heading to the Seaport District of Boston today to film for the TV show. And you're going to see it coming up next weekend, and we're turning it around really, really quick, because this time of year, we

0: film everywhere. I mean, I've been up to Maine. I've been up upstate New Hampshire. I've been all the way down to the Cape. We just kind of go around filming all these different spots because it's summertime and people like to travel and find these unique things and unique places. So I think this time of year, beach restaurants are really, really popular. So are the roadside stands are right now. You know, Seals in Seabrook is always one of those places that's very popular. I know they're only open a short window a year. I'm just the summer. That's it. But they're really, really popular. They do sensational. Ice cream stands are really in full blast right now. And I love finding, you know, the more unique places like the Bensons of the world and Boxford, right? Because they've been around for a long, long time. But there's so many great places out there. So if you help me out, 888-434-6464 is our number. And a place that's been around for a long time as well. And if you get an opportunity, you go in and experience. It's called Lakosh's Bakery in Medford. They are celebrating 100 years. Regina Pizza is celebrating 100 years as well. But the Medford location, the original location, I think the best location, is where you're going to find Freddy. And if you look through, when you come in, there's a couple of tables outside, patio tables outside. So if you want to have your sandwiches or something like that, or subs that they have there, you can sit outside and dine if you'd like to do that today. But if you go in the bakery area, you'll see the breads. And look through that door. And that door, you know, that's where they're making all the cakes and the cupcakes and the bakery pizza and stuff like that. You'll see the old tile. That's the original tile, the original floor back 100 years ago. And it's a very popular spot. You never know who you're going to bump into when you're there. Now, every time I'm there, I always bump into somebody, you know, because they're always coming in for that authentic, you know, delicious food. And they do Italian catering there. You could order party trays, a whole bunch of different items. I highly recommend their steak tip sub. Their steak tip, they marinate for probably like 72 hours, but it's very, very tender, and that's what makes it. It is so tender. You can't have a steak tip sub and the steak being chewy, right? No, and theirs is just sensational. Of course, the bread that they make, you know, for that is just sensational. So go in, say hi to Freddie at Lakosh's on Main Street in Medford. Again, they're celebrating 100 years. A place up in Dracut that's done really well. They have been around, they've got to be going on well, at least 35 years, maybe a little bit more at this point. And to be in Dracut and to be a family restaurant with that longevity, because that's a long time in the restaurant business, you got to do something right, right? You got to get customers to come back time and time again. And that's Mama's Italian Restaurant. They're located on Lakeview Avenue in Dracut. And that's where we're going to find Stacy. She's going to greet you at the door. Every once in a while, you'll see her father, Steve, who opened up the restaurant there. But Stacy's in charge. And as they say, when you're hungry, you come to Mama's. And their Italian food, large portions. That's what you expect, right? You know, I grew up Italian. And every time I, you know, went to a family event, right, whether it be Thanksgiving or Christmas, especially Thanksgiving, right? What was the turkey, about the 18th course? You know, it just food just kept going on and on and on. But that's what they got. They got the big portion size. So their lasagna is stacked like the size of a brick. And it is just so good over there. They got Yawkeys that are excellent. I love the broasted chicken. I know it's not Italian, but their broasted chicken, which is their fried chicken, the best I've ever had. It's so juicy because of that broaster, that pressure cooker they put it in. And they're one of, I think, two or three restaurants in New England that actually have a broaster. They're able to do this, and it pays off because that oil doesn't sink deep into the chicken, right? And that the crust on it is just great, and it's served with their JoJo fries, which is like a quarter of a potato each. Yeah, so again, you're going to fill up. And they have pizza, but the prices is very reasonable as well. Mama's Italian Restaurant, they're located in Dracut. I'll recommend them any day of the week that you go up there and get some great food, and you can bring home some food too. And they have a bar. It's not out front, but you could order drinks and they'll bring it to your table as well. Mama's in Dracut. All right, I'm going to take a break here for the top of the hour news. We'll kind of come back. I got a special guest or two we're going to meet along the way in the second hour of the restaurant program as well on this Sunday. Our phone number is 888-343. Oh, let me give that again. I messed all up. 888-434-6464 if you'd like to join into the conversation. Again, my name is Scott Whitley. 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A wonderful location. You got to see it. All right, quick break here for the news. 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
4: President Trump is calling off his threat to attack Iran. Trump had suggested the U.S. would attack Iran's energy infrastructure sometime over the weekend in an effort to convince Tehran to surrender. Last night, however, Trump claimed, "We have just been asked by Iran and other Middle Eastern countries to hold off any attack," and that he agreed to do so in order to get a deal done quickly that would include the immediate, complete, and total opening of the Hormuz Strait and end Iran's nuclear threat. He added that Israel is on board with the latest course of action. Americans working in the Middle East are being urged to consider leaving the region as tensions rise between the U.S. and Iran. An advisory from the State Department on Saturday called for U.S. citizens to be prepared to depart on short notice and warned of possible flight disruptions and security risks as the conflict escalates. Shots were fired near an In-N-Out Burger in Twin Falls, Idaho, Saturday in what authorities have called an active shooter situation.
5: What I can tell you at this time is that we've had a shooting at the In-N-Out location that has resulted in fatalities. I don't have the exact number confirmed. We're still trying to make notification of the next of kin.
4: That's Twin Falls Police Chief Matthew Hicks. Earlier reports said at least three people had been killed and two others injured. Posting on social media, Idaho Governor Brad Little asked residents to keep the Twin Falls community in their prayers. The Lindsey Clancy murder trial underway in Massachusetts will resume tomorrow. On Friday, the jury visited Clancy's former home, where she strangled her three young children and attempted to take her own life back in 2023. Clancy claims she was suffering from postpartum psychosis when the crimes occurred, and she is pleading not guilty by reason of insanity. This year's National Night Out is this Tuesday. The annual event aims to foster and promote police and community partnerships. With origins going back to the 1970s, the event has been marked on the first Tuesday in August since 1984. Events are usually organized around the country, including block watches, festivals, and even small cookouts. I'm Lisa Taylor.
6: I'm Sherry Small, in with a quick check of the stories trending right now on WBC News Radio, 1030. The Lindsey Clancy murder trial enters its second week tomorrow. Here's where things left off.
7: On Friday, the jury got an up-close look at Lindsey Clancy's house in Duxbury, all the rooms on the first and second floor, as well as the basement where the children were found. Prior to that, they traveled to the 3V restaurant in Plymouth in the Kingston CVS. That's where Patrick Clancy was running errands at the request of his now former wife. Once they got back to Plymouth Superior Court, they heard more testimony from first responders and doctors who treated the children at the hospital. The judge sent the jurors home Friday saying they're well on schedule, if not ahead.
6: WBC's Jared Brosnan. Cambridge City Council is expected to vote tomorrow on whether or not to restore the city's shot spotter detection system, just a couple of months after voting to do away with it. Pickleball players on the Cape are annoyed over new rules about equipment to keep the noise down.
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0: Yeah, welcome back, everybody. Scott Whitley, Wicked Bites Radio on this Sunday morning. Yeah, here till 12 noon today. Coming up in just a few moments, I'm going to play back an interview I did on our Wicked Bites at Night show, which is here every single Saturday night, 5 to 6 on WRKO, and this is where I get to interview restaurateurs and folks that are putting on area events and tell you things that are happening. So that's Saturday nights from 5 to 6 here on WRKO, and I'm going to play back the Vig Restaurant, which is new to the Woburn area, and Laz, who joined me a couple of weeks back in just a few moments. 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We're also brought to you in part by Kaminsky's Fine Auction and Appraisals in Beverly on Route 62. I had an opportunity a couple of weeks ago to interview Frank on the Saturday Night Radio Show, because I went into his place, Kaminsky's, about a month ago, and it's like a museum. All the stuff that he has in there is just amazing. All the antique stuff, and every single piece in there seems to tell its own story, from clocks to estate paintings and that you'll see in there to old liquor that they have. It's amazing. The china, the jewelry. He had one chair that I think like two or three presidents actually sat in. Yeah, and it's right there. You could see it all. Get up and close to it. But what I'm telling you about Kaminsky is that you could take advantage of. Maybe you got some old stuff in your attic, right? Maybe you inherited something years ago. Or maybe it's just been in your attic. Don't throw it out. Go into Kaminsky's on Tuesday. They offer free appraisals, and you may just have, you know, gold sitting in your attic, and you have no idea. It's amazing some of the values of stuff. Old oil cans, right? You think, well, what am I going to do with this? How am I going to get rid of it? It has a cash value to you. Kaminsky's on Tuesdays, Beverly, all right? Remember that, free appraisals, and it's just the place. You can just walk around, too, just see everything in there, and you'll be really surprised. All right, let me take you back to Wicked Bites at Night. A couple of weeks ago, I had an opportunity to interview Laz from the Vig restaurant in Woburn, which is brand new to the Woburn area. It's an upscale, more sophisticated sports bar. Laz, welcome to Wicked Bites.
19: It's been a pleasure.
0: Well, I'm telling you, I had a phenomenal time. I guess phenomenal could be an understatement. Filming at your brand new restaurant called the Vig in Woburn that I think folks need to see. It's right there on Main Street. And Charmin and Devin and yourself, we just had a grand old time about a week or so ago filming. And it's hard for me to describe it to a lot of folks. This is different. This place is different. If you're thinking about a sports bar, yes, there's a big element to that. But it is totally different than what you may think. You really took the time to elevate the sports dining experience, and you have done that at the Vig in Woburn. Isn't that true, Laz?
19: That's absolutely correct. Overthinking is an understatement. I mean, every wall, you know, every place you take a picture on, because of today's generation with, you know, social media, there's something that represents us. So when you look at it, you're going to automatically say, this is the Vig.
0: Yeah, yeah. The whole color scheme, I know you were behind it and Charmin was behind putting it together, your ideas and your plans. Is something else. It's that elevated dining experience that you would not expect at a sports bar. And the food goes along with it. But before we even talk about the food and we talk about the drinks, because it's the whole experience when you go in there, it's just beautiful. The television sets, the way they're placed around the entire restaurant, are not obtrusive, but they fit in just perfectly with the color scheme.
19: Like I said, we overthought this. Even the lights, as you saw, that go in front of the TVs, we adjusted those about 100 times, making sure that everywhere you're sitting, you can see whatever you want to see. Charmin was a great addition to the team. I gave her my vision. I just needed her to put, you know, the textures on the walls. And because we saw each other's vision completely 100% there, I was like, she needs to join the team. So, you know, way beyond just the design, now she's part of the management team.
0: Yeah, and she's done a fantastic job from the artwork in your restaurant. When you walk right in, the beautiful artwork that's on the walls, that whole color scheme and the way the lounge flows in, it is just something special. And there's roses on the tables.
19: Yes, we pay attention to details, you know what I mean? People come in, they spend money. We want them to feel comfortable. And, you know, be a nice, sexy, romantic place also.
0: Yeah.
19: Which is very unique for, you know, what people call a sports bar. You have to understand, my meeting with the staff was, this is not a sports bar. Mm-hmm. This is just a five-star restaurant and just happens to have sports around it, which is a unique concept.
0: Yeah.
19: But
0: yeah.
19: If you just want to have a more quieter, you know, there's other sports bars out there. They're great. They have great food. We just wanted to be a little notch above them, you know, or else try to be a notch above them.
0: Yeah, give a whole different dining experience, because it's great to go in there, you know, have a couple of drinks in the lounge and watch a game if you want to do that. Or if you want to bring and impress somebody, you can do that as well. And you can't do that at many sports bars.
19: Right. Like I said, it's amazing how it's turned out. We have people doing analytics on the social media. And believe it or not, it's like 68% women.
0: Mm-hmm.
19: Which is kind of rare for a sports bar, but we have women coming in. They feel very comfortable, and that's, you know, area number one that you want to make sure. And then when you have the gentlemen come in and they can watch the sports, the women can have their drinks, and the food is amazing, in my opinion.
0: Mm-hmm.
19: You know, you pretty much have the whole kit and caboodle, as they say.
0: You're right. You do. You really have it all together, and you thought about every detail as far as the design. Even the bathrooms, you need to make a stop. You got to make a pit stop, folks, when you go into the Vig and Woburn and check out the bathrooms. Because even the doors, the front doors, before you even walk into the bathroom, are something special.
19: Yes. Everything's artsy. Everything is, how do we explain it? I didn't know Woburn very well. I went in there and we started designing just like I would in any other venue that I started. And then we sat back and said, you know, does this blend into Woburn? Well, you know something? It's a nice place, good food, clean as can be. Let's give it a go.
0: Mm-hmm.
19: And the bathrooms are the first things anybody ever looks at. If the bathrooms are clean, normally the rest of the place is clean.
0: Yep.
19: It's not 100%, but, you know, it's up there. So we gave every little thing a detail. I mean, we put a lot of work in those bathrooms. They look like they're black, but there was tiles in there. You know, we had to go on top of them. And then we had the artwork effect also. Mm. We were rated one of the best places to take a selfie. I don't know what that really means.
0: Yeah, but, well, okay, you have so many opportunities to do that, right? If you're into taking selfies, there are so many spots in that restaurant, at the Vig restaurant, Woburn, that you can do. And speaking about the restaurant, that's the location. If folks are saying, well, where is the Vig in Woburn? There was a restaurant there called The Restaurant. I had to believe they're probably there for 20, 30 years at your location. And you took them over and you would not recognize that space at all anymore. It's just phenomenal. But
19: it's funny how you say that, because it's been there such a long time.
0: Mm-hmm.
19: You have people coming in. We have an exit door and an entrance door. Obviously, both are always open. But people go in through the exit door because they're expecting to go down to the left. And I guess it was kind of like a buffet type of
0: restaurant. It was more of a buffet restaurant,
19: for like 20-plus years. So they all come in, and they're like, where do we pick up the trays? And I'm like, trays? You know, would you like a seat? And, you know, for the most part, people are sitting down and they're enjoying what they get.
0: Yeah, they really are. And speaking of enjoying what they get, a couple of the meals that I have, one that kind of shocked me is that lobster pasta, because there's a tiny bit of a kick to it, but that lobster pasta is something else.
19: Yeah, the chef, I mean, I've worked with many chefs. He's amazing. He's young. He's very, very creative. He doesn't overdo it. There's not too much cream. There's not too much oil. You know what I mean? So when you finish with your dish, there's oil on the bottom or cream on the bottom. I mean, you didn't get a chance to do the mussels, but the mussels, the cream that goes in, I mean, people love those. And then we give them some sourdough bread, and they dip it in the mussel juices and, you know, the sauces that it's in. And I'll tell you, it fills you up. it takes you by surprise.
0: Yeah, well, that's what I really loved about it. And again, if you want to go in at a special occasion, that lobster pasta is something else. Your date will love it. I promise you that. I had problems stop eating it. And I'm trying not to eat everything that's in front of me. And I kept going back to that lobster pasta. But then when we start talking about your steaks and your smash burgers, because you have to have some element of a sports bar, smash burgers are one of those items. you don't use just regular meat. You're using Wagyu, which is
19: yes.
0: an elevated form of in the meats because of that fat content in there. It makes it so tender and so good.
19: It is. It's we take a lot of pride in our smash burger. It is Wagyu. It is smashed. People try to say, you know, we need it medium or it's a smash burger. It just pretty much comes, you know, well. And all the contents that are put on there, like the vegetables in our Vig sauce that is just us, as just for you to know, we do have a scratch kitchen.
0: Mm-hmm.
19: Things do take, you know, 5 minutes longer, but they're made to order. So everything is done, you know, I guess with a little bit of love in it from the chef.
0: Well, you could tell. And you could tell every detail is as far as the meal is planned. But I got to talk about that Wagyu steak. That was so tender and so incredible.
19: Listen, you know, there's a lot of places that do a very good meat, you know, very good steak. The steak places. We wanted to say, you know something, if you're going to come in here for the steak, we want you to have one of the best steaks you've had. You mentioned it when you came by and you were biting into it and you like, I don't even need a knife.
0: Yeah.
19: You know, that's what we want. It's seared correctly. It's the right temperature. You know, obviously we can do it to your liking, but, you know, it usually comes like medium.
0: Mm-hmm.
19: And when I first, you know, when we're trying to figure out what we do with it, because now it's steak, you know, who are you competing against, you know? I was like, we really need to have this. We really, really need to have this on the menu.
0: Yeah. And it is one of those items that you have to get. It's just so tasty. And it's all about, again, the whole presentation, because the food goes along with the atmosphere. And if you're into sports betting online, you even have the spreads and all the current betting lines kind of scrolling across one of the screens.
19: We went with the times. I have live scores and lines constantly coming in real time from Vegas. It's a system that, you know, we went to Vegas to, you know, talk to these gentlemen that produce this type of system. And with the sports ticker on the top, gives you all the news and all the sports. So you can sit down with your phone, go on BetMGM or whatever, and, you know, you can gives you as much information as you could possibly have.
0: Yeah, yeah. And again, I would expect, Laz, to find your place, the Vegan Woburn, in, like, Las Vegas, you know, in one of the big hotels, because it has that beautiful, elegant feel without going over the top, you know, so you could feel comfortable at all times, too. It's not, I don't want to say it's stuffy. It's not. It just has a different feel to it. And if you're into, you know, especially sports betting, it's kind of cool to sit down there where you could see all the games at once going on and all the, you know, the scores and you could follow along with it. But I have to talk to you about Devin, your mixologist. She just turned out some pretty different drinks. And I mean that martini tree, that's where you could start off with. That could impress a lot of folks.
19: Yes, we do very well with those. Devin was a godsend. It was when she came in, she was supposed to be the bar manager, and I made her my manager. She's a mixologist, and so is the other gentleman, Sam, that you didn't meet. Between both of them, you got to see them. They look like mad scientists trying to come up with a drink. Everything is freshly squeezed. All our orange juice, all our lemons, lime juice, everything that we have is freshly squeezed. They make their own tinctures. They make their own, you know, bitter. It's just, it's amazing what they're capable of doing.
0: Yeah. And when you see, you know, some of the drinks that you put together, and they put together a Wicked Bites drink, one of the espresso martinis with our logo built into the top of the liquid.
19: Yeah, that's a little fun thing towards the end. I mean, that Ripple machine I've had for a couple of years. We've been playing with it. And, you know, it's good. It's happy birthday. I can actually take a picture of you and then put it on the drink itself.
0: Wow.
19: So it's just a little bit of an extra, you know.
0: Yeah, well, you're not going to get that everywhere.
19: Like
0: yeah, and that's
19: well, it's all about what you remember, right?
0: Yeah, and that's what makes your place so special. And it's right there on Main Street, so there's plenty of parking. I know there's meters out in front, but there's like a parking lot. I probably about 100 feet on the same side of the street as you're on. That allows a lot more parking right there. But it's something you need to see and experience for yourself because the atmosphere is going to be one thing. It's going to be like, wow, I would never expect this. And then you try the food and the drinks, and you're like, wow, I'm hooked. I'm going to come back here, quite a bit. And you're seeing that already. How because you just opened up, what, about 2 months ago?
19: A little bit over 3, actually.
0: Yeah. So this is still new.
19: We just opened.
0: Yeah. Yeah. And it is just one of those places I think that's going to really take the area by storm. And this is the time you want to go in there before you become so popular there's going to be a line out the street. You'll probably have red velvet ropes with a line outside on Main Street to allow people in soon.
19: That would be great.
0: Yeah.
19: You know, I just want a nice, comfortable place people can go in and enjoy their drinks, enjoy the atmosphere, and enjoy the night.
0: And you got that. You do. Oh, we didn't even talk about the brunch that you have going on.
19: The what?
0: You have a brunch that goes on the weekends.
19: Oh, yes. Our brunch is second to none. I mean, all the food is big. The French toast is unbelievable. The piece of chicken that they put on there, in my opinion, but what do I know? It's too big. But, you know, we had the Dubai chocolate, and now we're changing, actually, the menu for brunch. Probably in about a week or so. We're constantly moving. We're very seasonal. We're very, you know, what's out there right now. We don't want to compete against anybody. We want to do kind of our own thing. But, yeah, on Saturdays and Sundays, we're open from 11 to 4 for brunch.
0: Yeah, well, this is a place you need to go experience. And that's all I have to tell folks. Go and experience the Vegan Woburn. You can thank me later. Say hi to Charmin's probably going to greet you at the door, right?
19: Yes.
0: The lovely Charmin.
19: I hope so.
0: You can't miss her. You can't miss her. You know, and
19: no, you cannot.
0: It's just one of these places that you know, and I've been to hundreds and hundreds of restaurants every single year. And there are a few that just kind of like wow me and surprise me, you know, because I've done this for so long. And the Vig is just one of those places that I'm like, I like this. I could see myself hanging out at this restaurant quite a bit and enjoying great food. I'm there for multiple reasons. If there's a game on, I'm somebody that likes to go in, sit in at the lounge area a lot, you know, and I like the game being on whether I'm watching it or not. Sometimes I'll just peek up every so often just to see it. And here you could do it at every table and you have that one big screen. It was about 12 monitors or put together. That you could see one big screen of one big game you could have there in the middle. And you're not disturbing anybody by peeking over and seeing, you know, just checking the score if you would like to do that. And then get back to your conversation because that's what it's built around. It's built around the sports atmosphere, but also having a great conversation. And I think, Liz, you got it all. You got it all going there. I mean, it is something else.
19: Well, you're saying exactly what we were hoping people would say, you know. Listen, we're not recreating the wheel. We just want a nice atmosphere. We want people to leave with a good impression in their, you know, in their minds and hopefully come back 2, 3, 4 times.
0: All right. Yeah, I think they will. All right, Laz, let's give everybody the hours of the Vig restaurant in Woburn.
19: We're closed on Monday. Tuesday through Friday, I will give you. Tuesday and Wednesday, we're open 11 to 9. Thursday, we're open till 10, from 11 to 10. Friday and Saturday, we're open from 11 to 12 with brunch early hours. And then Sunday, we're open brunch again till 6 o'clock.
0: All right. Well, folks, get in there, experience this restaurant for yourself, and you're just going to be wowed. You know, it's just that type of a place, and it's right there in Woburn. You know, so you would expect this type of place, maybe not in Woburn. But I think you're going to elevate not only the sports bar scene, but you're elevating a lot of the Woburn places as well. Because I think Woburn has some great restaurants built in the city, and you're going to be another one that's going to say, "Wow, another great spot in the city of Woburn."
19: I was ready to say there's some great restaurants in there. There's some great people around. The more the merrier. That's the way I like it. Let it be the central, you know, center for people going to eat dinner, you know. And depending on what you want, you can go to different restaurants. You want Italian, you want this, you want that. A lot of Brazilian. I mean, our next door neighbors do a great job too. You know, they're different, but let's, you know, make it a mecca.
0: Yeah, exactly. And it brings people in from other communities because of all the great restaurants. Laz, I want to thank you very much for joining me on Wicked Bites. And good luck with the Vig restaurant in Woburn on Main Street. I think people are going to really love it for many, many years to come.
19: Thank you very much. I appreciate all the kind words, and I appreciate you.
0: All right, thank you. All right, that's Laz from a beautiful spot that you need to go out and check, right? The Vig, V-I-G, in Woburn on Main Street. And you don't have to be in the sports to really enjoy it. It's something sensational. All right, I'm going to take a break here at the bottom of the hour for the bottom of the hour news. I'll come back with Mark, who's the corporate chef of Regina Pizzeria and Bocari's. Why? Well, yeah, we'll talk about their 100th anniversary, but we'll also talk about something that's really sensational. And that's the Feast of St. Anthony's that's coming up later this month. We're already talking about it. It seems like the summer. I know we're in midsummer now, but we're already looking at the end of the summer. And that's what's scary about it. So that'll be coming up about 5 minutes or so, right after the bottom of the hour news here on WRKO with the restaurant program. All right, our television shows, Wicked Bites TV, Saturday mornings at 8:30 and Sunday nights at 10 p.m. Cogdon's Donuts. Are you familiar with them in Wells, Maine? Well, if you are, you got to check out tonight's program at 10 p.m. on NESN, the New England Sports Network. Set your DVR. That way you don't miss it. Their donuts are spectacular. They really are. All right, a quick break here. We'll come back with Mark from Regina Pizzeria. You're listening to Wicked Bites at night. Well, Wicked Bites during the day. How about that? The restaurant program, 10 to 12 noon here on WRKO.
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21: The motto for the PAN-MAS Challenge this year is Now More Than Ever, and now is the final stretch in the ride from Bourne to Provincetown. 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The funds go directly to Dana-Farber and Cancer Research. This year's goal for fundraising is $79 million.
20: WBC's Jay Willett. Testimony to resume tomorrow in the Lindsay Clancy murder trial. On Friday, the jury visited the former Clancy home where Clancy killed her three young children. The defense claims she suffered from postpartum psychosis. The Zac Brown Band plays Fenway tonight, capping off a busy few days of concerts at the ballpark. I'm Sherry Small.
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0: Yes, Scott Whitley, Wicked Bites Radio here, Sundays 10 to 12 noon on WRKO. Just a moment, we're going to join Mark from Regina Pizzeria. You know how famous they are, right? And man, they had a banner summer in the North End with all the tourists that came in for the World Cup. And they are excited because they're celebrating 100 years. So Mark's going to be joining us in just a second on today's program. And again, Lee and I will be out filming this afternoon. So if you're in the Seaport District, we're going to be up at Deck 12, which is part top of a hotel rooftop, and dining out there. And we're going to show you that episode coming up next weekend. That's a quick turnaround, right? It's just because of the weather was bad last week. And we go out and we film all of our segments first for the TV show. And we're all over the place. I'm exhausted at times, you know, filming and traveling. Sometimes I'm in the car for like maybe 4 or 5 hours in that one day, you know, and I get tired. And then you're like, okay, now we got to put together the main part of the show. And we'd like to do that at the end. That way we can introduce the segments. And when the weather wasn't like it was last week, we just didn't have time to go out and film. It was just, didn't make any sense if you want to show outdoor dining. And you couldn't do it because there was no outdoor dining. It was just pouring. And we'll be out there today. And again, you'll see it next weekend, Saturday morning at 8:30 and Sunday night at 10 p.m. on NESN, the New England Sports Network. 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It's so good. Their steak tips, you know how good they are. I talk about them all the time. It's meat candy. I think that's the best way to describe it. And when I'm there, I always buy two packs. One for my wife and I, we'll have that day. And then another one I throw in the freezer. So when it's, you have one of those bad days, right? And you want to cheer yourself up, just go to your freezer. There's a package of gold waiting in there. It's that good. 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And they bring their catering trucks right to your party. So there's no mess. There's no cleanup. They bring their own grills, their own grill masters, and of course their marinated meats, but you just got to book them in advance because they fill out quickly for the entire year. 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All right, or you can just head into their shop, right, and it's a specialty marketplace right there in Malden. Dom's Sausage Company. All right, joining me right now on our Wicked Bites line is none other than the corporate chef of Regina Pizzeria and Porcari's, and his name is Mark. Mark, welcome to Wicked Bites.
19: Hey, thank you for having me.
0: I can't believe it's that time of year again. We just hit the month of August, and we're looking at the end of August for the big feast of St. Anthony. It's going to be coming in.
19: Yeah, we can't. It's here. It came quick. It's a good thing. It's, you know, we had all that World Cup action in the city, and now we're going right into our feast and also our 100th year celebration.
0: Yeah, that's amazing. 100 years of Regina Pizza. What was it like this summer with the World Cup that was in town?
19: It was amazing. There's nothing but good vibes from all of that, and it's continued right on. It's all that just made people want to come to this city and enjoy it, which is an awesome thing.
0: Yeah, I noticed that a lot of tourists, particularly from, you know, Scotland and, you know, from overseas, that were coming in and going to the games, and I would see them with Regina's boxes in the North End. So they were all loving it and trying it. They had to get it. I mean, and you got to take pictures with it and send it on back because it is legendary.
19: It is. It is. And they had their own little
3: you know, influencers and social media buzz. And it was great. It was great to see everyone just enjoying everything.
0: Right, you know? Right. And when they sit down and relax and probably had their first bite of Regina pizza, they probably instantly knew why it's been around for 100 years. It's just so good.
3: Yeah, it, we're doing it right. You know, it's as of August 19th, that'll be our 100th anniversary day. We're looking forward to celebrating that and then go right into the feast the following week.
0: Mm. And when the feast happens, too, you're going to have your own piazza set up as well, so that you have much more dining location on Thatcher Street.
3: Extended dining room right outside the location, as well as a little beer garden, and then we'll be out there just like everyone else with our slice cart selling slices on the street.
0: And boy, do you sell a ton of slices. There's always a line, and you do several of them. If you're a newbie, I always say you got to get the cheese pizza first, because that way you get to taste the cheese, you get to taste the sauce and the dough, because that's what makes a great Regina pizza, and the consistency, the quality of it. And that's, I think, is what's so remarkable. How have you kept up the quality standards all these many years?
3: We're just trying to keep it as simple as possible, using fresh ingredients, quality ingredients, what's trending, a little bit what's trending elsewhere too in the country, and trying to just run some new featured pizzas every so many months. But then it's the traditional pizzas, like you said, you can't go wrong with a cheese. There's people that love our pepperoni. You can't go wrong with a pepperoni slice. But then you go into specialty pizzas like our St. Anthony, which is roasted vegetables, Regina sausage, sliced sausage with a garlic sauce.
0: Mm.
3: It's a whole different world. There's a little bit of spice in there, but it's amazing. Yeah. Named after the feast, but a great slice to grab.
0: Right. It is. It's just a great, great slice. And it doesn't, sometimes you get a pizza, you know how that just gives you that over heavy feeling. And that's not what Regina's is all about. It doesn't give you that heavy feeling afterwards.
3: No, it gives you that feeling of you wanting another slice.
0: Yes, exactly. Or to plan which one you're going to get. Where does it all start, yeah, though? Is it the oven that has the biggest influence of the product, or is it just the product itself?
3: Yeah, there's no other oven like the oven in the North End. It can't be duplicated. That oven that dates back to the 1800s, where right around 1888 is where we think it switched. It went into, it was a bakery, goes into a pizzeria. It was coal fired, and now it's gas fired. It's seasoned. That flavor gets in there. It's like, you know, having your favorite pan at home that you use for certain things, or the way you season your flat top if you're using a griddle and things like that. The flavor's in there. It just makes that awesome pizza. But then it goes into the, like you said, the dough, sauce, and cheese.
0: Yeah.
3: We age our dough 7 to 10+ days. Gives it that nice airiness and crispiness. Our tomatoes. And then our mozzarella cheese, it just, that combination right there gives you the Regina pizza.
0: Yeah, and it's so hard to duplicate. I know a lot of people have tried to steal your style because it's been working for 100 years, but they can't duplicate it. It's just what you got going on, it all works. And of course, that the original location on Thatcher Street, that is something. It not only does it have the old oven we were talking about, but you go in there and it's like, what I like to see, Mark, you know, a lot of times when you go to the North End, everybody has, you know, the cannolis, right? And everybody gets into debate, is it Mike's or is it Modern? Who has the best, you know, who's the best bakery there? But in the North End of Boston, yes, you do get a lot of tourists that go into Regina Pizza, but you get a lot of regulars because that's how good the pizza is. And that's a true sign of greatness.
3: It is. And you hear it from everyone. Oh, you work at Regina's? Oh, my grandparents. We used to go there every Sunday, or birthdays, this, that. That location it's phenomenal. I mean, if you're going to come to Boston, you're going to come to St. Anthony's Feast, or you're going to be visiting this year, for an iconic brand like that to be in business for 100 years, there's no better. It's something you want to add to your bucket list. Of course, you want to swing by.
0: Exactly.
3: Grab slices, experience it. I mean, 100 years in business, selling the Boston area pizza out of that location is, it's something I'm proud to be part of right now. I'll tell you that much.
0: Yeah, yeah, and it is a great time to be part of it because of that 100th anniversary that's going on. Not only that, the 100th anniversary too of the boats out in Boston too. That shipping company that has taken people out for tours, they're celebrating 100 years as well.
3: Yeah, we are very lucky to have partnered with City Cruises right out of the pier right there next to the aquarium. We did a partnership. We're at the landing. We're selling Regina slices there. And it's just a great thing to be part of. They've been around for 100 years. We've been around for 100 years. We both have amazing backstories. And it's great to just be part of Boston history.
0: Right.
3: Everything this year, the 250th celebration and World Cup and brands celebrating 100 years. There's no better time to be in the city.
0: It's almost like Boston really got revived this year, this summer. You know, with everything
3: honestly,
0: that's going on.
3: I feel like it. Our Faneuil Hall location, the guys in there, there's been guys that have been with us for a long time, but they all joke saying it's like being in the late 90s.
0: Yeah.
3: It's just thriving.
0: Yeah.
3: And they're loving it. They're loving that tourists are in, families are in, school trips, everything. It's just, it's a really good homey vibe, and it's nice to see.
0: Yeah. Yeah. All right. Regina Pizza's, of course, you get it in the north end of Boston, but you could also get it at your two Pocari locations as well. That's Saugusen and Woburn. You could get there. And, of course, you got a great Italian menu there. An abundant Italian menu, too. Everything is huge, all the portions.
3: Yeah, absolutely. I mean, that's the thing that sometimes people forget about. Oh, I got to go to the city. I got to go to the city to get it. No. I mean, you've got both locations out in Medford and Saugus. Full Regina menu, same menu that's in the north end. And then, yeah, I mean, we're lucky to have these sister restaurants that have an enormous Italian-based menu with it. You get your chicken parm, chicken marsala, Sicilian arancinis, artichoke margaritas, great salads, the Italian salad, Caesar salad. It's just more dinner, you know?
0: Yeah, and great drinks at the same time. Yeah, you get
3: absolutely,
0: it all there.
3: Yep.
0: So you don't have to head into the north end of Boston to experience a great Regina pizza. A lot of people go out to dinner, and somebody might order, you know, the chicken parm. But I have a feeling someone will also order a pizza, whether they have it then, a slice, or bring it home. I'm sure you see a lot of people that come in for dinner and bring home a box, maybe to the kids.
3: Absolutely, yeah. I mean, we phenomenal pizza business at both locations.
0: Yeah.
3: But like you say, there is nothing like the north end. That's St. Anthony's Feast, the week of August 27th through the 30th, where we're looking forward for everybody coming down and seeing us in the North End.
0: Yeah, and that's just a couple of weeks away at the end of this month. So get ready, folks. It's going to be a spectacular time, as it always is, with the big feast of St. Anthony's. And Regina Pizza is so much a part of it. And with the pizzas that you have there available, and, of course, the outdoor piazza, they'll be going on, so you can feel like you're dining in Italy at the same time.
3: Yeah, it's such a good vibe. Being out there, everyone enjoying themselves and dining outside. What better way to enjoy the weekend than the North End? We'll also be doing culinary demos down there on the Frigo cheese stage.
0: Mm-hmm.
3: There'll be a weekend of that'll be posted up on our St. Anthony's site, and it'll have all the demos. I'll be down there doing four that weekend.
0: Wow.
3: We'll be doing stuff with them. We'll be doing Regina recipes, Pocari's recipes. The culinary stage is a fun place to be, too. There's a lot going on down there.
0: Yeah, I always love stopping by because it is a big entertainment spot when you're sitting there and you're watching everything happen at once. And you see the chefs like yourself with a passion that they have to make everything look so easy. Yeah, that's what they make everything look easy. But it's just fun.
3: I try to put one recipe out there that everybody can do at home. But yeah, you're not going to be making Regina pizza at home. But I'm hoping that I can give somebody one recipe they can try out at home. It usually goes a long way.
0: Right. Or you give them a few little tips on how to make a pizza. Because I know I've asked you for advice because I always struggle with the dough.
3: Yeah.
0: Yeah.
3: Yep. I walk them through it. We do a demo on our pizza, talk about all that, too. And then just kind of try to give people pointers. I mean, there's a lot of things you can do at home to make a good pizza too. And people enjoy it. They enjoy cooking at home. So why not try to give them the tips and give them the basics and give them some extras to do it at home?
0: Well, I wouldn't be surprised. Maybe one day that you sell the dough, that you market the dough so people could try it at home. Maybe make jars of sauce. You could do all that now.
3: Yeah. One day it may happen.
0: Yep. Just give you more work to do, right, Mark?
3: Exactly. There you go.
0: All right. Well, thank you very much. I look forward to the big feed.

0: growing. It's a beautiful spot. I give it a 10 out of 10. It's one of my favorite spots. Cervino Vineyards and their wine, sensational. But you don't have to be a wine lover, you know, to go there. Cognan's Donuts out in Wells, Maine is also on tonight's show. And Mile Marker 1 in Gloucester. That's all on tonight's show at 10 p.m. on NESN. That's the New England Sports Network. So don't miss it, all right? And then all new episode next week. I'll tell you about that coming up in just a few moments. All right, my name is Scott Whitley. 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We're here every single Sunday on WRKO from 10 to 12 noon. And, of course, I'm back with Wicked Bites at night on Saturday nights from 5 to 6 p.m. All right, quick break here. We'll come back with more. 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
0: And if you're heading into the north end of Boston today, think Filippo Restaurante at 283 Causeway Street in Boston's historic north end. I like to call it the gateway to Boston's historic North End because it's right there by the TD Garden. It just steps away from that. And if you're going to a game or an event at the Garden, this makes a great place to go in either before or after. And authentic Italian food, yeah, straight from Italy. And Filippo's always going back home to Italy, finding out what the restaurants are doing there and bringing it to his restaurant. But a couple items you can't go wrong with. The Boston Garden, my absolute favorite. And this is veal parmesan with a thin layer of eggplant on top and their own homemade sauce. It's so, so good. Another one of my favorites is the Zingarella. Yeah, the Zingarella used to be only on their menu on certain days, but it is something that you need to check out if you get the opportunity to experience this dish because it is just so, so good. Another favorite is the lasagna. Filippo's in the north end of Boston, 283 Causeway Street, open 7 days a week for lunch and dinner on a day like today. You know they're going to have their floor-to-ceiling windows open at Filippo's in the north end of Boston.
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0: All right, we're going to get right back to the phone calls on this Sunday morning, but we're going to send you out to Missouri right now. And Steve, welcome to Wicked Bites.
7: Hi, thanks. Thank you very much. I don't think I realized you guys were in Boston. Mm-hmm. I love Boston. I used to live in Maine. Anyway, I called today because I went out the day before yesterday.
0: Yep.

0: And had one of the best hamburgers I think I've ever had in my life.
1: Okay, where was that?
0: I just wanted... Okay, so it's a place in St. Louis called O'Connell's Pub.
1: Okay.
0: They've been there since, like, 1972, and I had a hankering for... I've been eating there for a long time. They have rare roast beef sandwiches. It's all really good. But I had a hankering for a hamburger. Mm. And they have good hamburgers, but I didn't realize it was going to be that good. So, and I like my hamburgers rare, raw in the middle.
1: And not everybody does it, though, that way.
0: No, and a lot of people won't do it that
1: way
0: for some reason or other.
1: Yep.
0: So when it arrived at the table, it's a big, fat hamburger. You can keep them fat so they can keep the inside from getting too done. But anyway, it's a big, fat hamburger. And it was done perfectly on the outside, a nice char on the outside, and the middle was raw and warm.
1: Right.
0: It was warm all the way through.
1: Right.
0: I don't know how the guy did it, but I cook a lot of hamburgers myself, and I'm going to go get me some hamburger and try it myself because this was just phenomenal.
1: We had a place.
0: I don't think I was going to eat.
1: Right, we had a place in Boston that did that. They're unfortunately not in business anymore, but they were the only ones that I knew of that would offer a burger that way. And I did ask them, there's a special process to do it, you know, to get it done. And you're going to say, oh, you know, are you going to like it because it's so, you know, red in the middle of it? I've had it. It is really good, but there's not many places. I guess you got to go all the way to St. Louis to get one.
0: Yeah, well, there's a lot of places around here that says right on their menu, we won't cook it beyond a certain amount, we have to cook it beyond a certain amount. So, I don't know. It was really good. It hit the button right on the head.
1: That's awesome.
0: And I think I wolfed that thing down in about, I don't know, 7 or 8 minutes.
1: All right. Well, that's fantastic.
0: But I kind of wanted to get their name out there. I sent my regards to the chef. Because it's not all the time you go out to eat and you get, I'm a cook. I've been a cook for a long time and a chef off and on, but, it's not many times you go out to eat, order something and you say to yourself, that is amazing. It's usually, it's good. I might be able to do it better myself, blah, blah, blah. But whenever I go out and I find, and somebody sets in front of me food that's pretty much perfect. I got to say something.
1: Yeah. Well, it sounds like the place to go. And normally when I think about St. Louis, I'm thinking about ribs. So it's great to know that O'Connell's Pub has some great burgers that you can get the way you like it.
0: It's an old-fashioned Irish pub. Mm-hmm. And I think it started in 1972. It's been there for a long time. You walk inside the door and you could be in Ireland, I think. I mean, you wouldn't know.
1: Right.
0: From being inside with all the decorations and stuff. So, very nice place.
1: That's great to hear. I want to thank you, Steve, for your phone call and keep listening.
0: Okay, I will. Thanks a lot.
1: Thank you. That shows you the power of this show. Not only do we stream the show live up on Facebook, Wickabites TV on Facebook, we've had calls from Florida and California and all that type of stuff, too. But we also are on the iHeartRadio app, so it's not just on the radio. So it's great to hear about these places. And I guarantee you somebody listening today heard that call, and they're going to go to St. Louis, and they're going to take Steve's recommendation, and they're going to go out, and they're going to visit O'Connell's Pub in St. Louis. It's on Shaw Avenue in St. Louis. I can almost guarantee it. That's how the show works, because people will suggest restaurant recommendations all over the country, and when you're out traveling, you know places to go out and try. Hey, the Peddler's Daughter, speaking of an Irish pub, authentic Irish pub, I have two locations. I've got Haverhill, which I love. It's down an alley in the basement, an old shoe factory. And the second location's in Nashua, downtown Nashua, a larger location, and it has plenty of Irish memorabilia there. A great fish and chips served in newspaper. They wrap it in newspaper. It's sensational. The Peddler's Daughter, Michael Keneally, and his wife, Mags, They run these two great restaurants, and they've won so many awards about these many, many years. The Peddler's Daughter, Haverhill, and in Nashville. All right, that's going to do it. Back next Sunday morning at 10 a.m. with the restaurant program. You have a great week, everybody, and we'll be out filming this afternoon in the Seaport. Bye-bye.
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5: I'm Sherry Small, in with a quick check of the stories trending right now on WBC News Radio, 1030. The Lindsay Clancy murder trial enters its second week tomorrow. Here's where things left off.
6: On Friday, the jury got an up-close look at Lindsay Clancy's house in Duxbury, all the rooms on the first and second floor, as well as the basement where the children were found. Prior to that, they traveled to the 3V restaurant in Plymouth and the Kingston CVS. That's where Patrick Clancy was running errands at the request of his now former wife. Once they got back to Plymouth Superior Court, they heard more testimony from first responders and doctors who treated the children at the hospital. The judge sent the jurors home Friday saying they're well on schedule, if not ahead.
5: WPC's Jared Brosnan. Cambridge City Council is expected to vote tomorrow on whether or not to restore the city's shot spotter detection system, just a couple of months after voting to do away with it. Pickleball players on the Cape are annoyed over new rules about equipment to keep the noise down.
7: Hi there. I'm Sherry Small. 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
9: 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With me is Paul Parsons. How are you today, Paul?
10: I am doing terrific, Kenny, considering I am a little waterlogged. I went for a bike ride in the mist. You know, It's what's amazing to me, Kenny, these weather forecasters can't get the next hour right. And yet they're giving, you know, you got the Farmer's Almanac that's trying to predict what the next season is going to be like, right? Or better yet, the climate activists that look out, you know, 10 decades or centuries and predict what is going to happen. And our weather guy literally said it was going to be fine today from A to B. I took him at his word. I went out on my bike, and I just got soaked, okay?
9: It does happen.
10: Well, it does. You know what? Welcome to New England, right?
9: Exactly. New England in August, it can be a wild month. So we've got a lot to cover, though, Paul, since our last
10: program. I would say that's true, Kenny.
9: So what do you have coming up today?
10: So going to talk about the current state of the U.S. economy, as is our custom. Mm-hmm. Then I'm going to talk about this month's FOMC meeting highlights and what it really means for investors. So this is the Fed Open Market Committee meeting that was conducted at the end of July. Then we're going to talk about, since the Fed impacts interest rates so much, and we haven't talked about bonds at all lately, right, Kenny. I figured... we really should talk about how have high quality U.S. bonds done this, you know, this year? Because last year, they had a pretty good year. Mm-hmm. And the question is this year another pretty good year? And the short answer is not especially. And I'll talk about that in a minute. Okay. And then I want to talk about, of course, what's going on in the market and specifically the U.S. equity market. And it has been just as it was in June. The month of July has been a sideways month for the market. And so I want to talk about what that meant and what sectors were doing well versus weren't doing so well. And then at the end, I want to talk about what is really needed to propel to get to the next leg up in this market. It seems like we've been kind of range bound between for the S&P 500, somewhere between 7,250 and 7,600 for several months now. And the question is kind of, how do we get through that? How do you get north of 7,600? So I wanted to let listeners know what at least I think is really necessary to cross that threshold and to continue this incredible bull market we've had for several years now. And then as part of all of that, when I talk about another sideways month for the market, I also want to talk about how the market is actually adjusting artificial intelligence stock prices. Because one of the things that we saw again this month, like we've seen in some prior months, not every prior month, but some prior months, it's either the market loves AI stocks and goes all in and is all euphoric and says, oh, it's the greatest thing ever. And then the next month or 2 months later, it says, well, we think we've overbid it up. And I think we need to, we're too optimistic. We're too euphoric. We need to take a step back. And what I wanted to do was talk about that is exactly what we've seen happen in the month of July, where we've seen this adjustment to AI stock prices. And I wanted to give a vivid example of how at least one stock that you wouldn't necessarily think of as an AI stock, Kenny, it went from $250 a share at the end of June to $122 a share now. Okay, so I don't know about you, but losing half your value in 1 month is that kind of gets your attention, wouldn't you say?
11: Absolutely, yeah.
10: And it's an AI related stock. Okay, so I want to talk about that. Then something I think is really important for investors to understand, especially when you're thinking about how do you want to do your overall investment allocation. And when we start with that, you literally say, well, what proportion of my investments do I want to be in stocks versus bonds versus cash? And then within the stock component, well, how much do I want to have in U.S. stocks versus non-U.S. stocks? Because at least for U.S. investors, Kenny, there's a local bias. There are companies that we're much more comfortable investing in simply because we buy their products every day. We know they're either good products or they're not good products. We see our friends and neighbors buying them or not buying them or having a good experience with them or saying, stay away from this thing. And so there's a temptation to overweight your portfolio to stuff that you know, stuff that is local to you. And in the case of U.S. investors, what it means is, listen, they're typically U.S. investors overweight their U.S. stocks compared to their international stocks compared to the overall market capitalization of those securities in the worldwide capital markets. And what I wanted to talk about was that's actually a pretty good thing. And the reason it's a good thing is because the U.S. has a great home field advantage, and we are the beneficiaries of it by overweighting, or at least we have been in the past. Okay. And then another thing that I wanted to talk about with the AI that we tried to get to last show, but I'm going to get to this show, and that is trash recycling. AI, you know, people say, how is this AI thing going to impact you know, all kinds of things. I get that it, you know, it's gonna make people smarter and they're gonna be able to do stuff quicker as it relates to knowledge. But wait a minute, how is this gonna help industry? How is this gonna make you know, reduce costs out there? And the one sector that I thought was really kind of antithetical to what people might think about when it comes to AI is trash recycling. So I wanted to talk about how AI is being applied to trash recycling and frankly, how it could be a substantial improvement for that business because of AI.
11: Okay. A lot of stuff so far, Paul.
10: Well, I got one more for you that I'd love to get to in the show, and that is that Novo Nordisk. You know, we've talked an awful lot about weight loss drugs simply because, well, for one reason, I've been on them for over 2 years now, right? Two and a quarter years, longer than that even, I think. And I started on a Novo Nordisk product, and then I went over to a Lilly product. And and by the way, Lilly became the dominant weight loss drug provider because their drugs had a higher efficacy. In other words, you could lose more weight with the Lilly drug than you could with a Novo Nordisk drug. Mm-hmm. Okay. Until we got to the pill version, the oral version. And guess what? Novo Nordisk so far has the better pill product in the weight loss drug wars. So the question is, does this, wait a minute, does that change the horses again? Do you, is the lead horse going to be Novo Nordisk rather than Lilly? Does, because it has the higher efficacy as it relates to oral weight loss drugs. Wow. And then the bonus, Kenny, which we're going to talk about. And, but we're only going to do it if you go to PlantStrong.com. We will have a bonus segment there, and it's going to be all about energy prices. And, you know, these quote-unquote experts out there that said, oh, my goodness, if we have a problem with Iran, that's it. The price of oil is going to go to $150 a barrel. If they close down the Strait of Hormuz, look out below, you know, it's going to drive the price of oil through the roof. The lights are going to go off. Everything's going to be awful, and ain't it awful? Well, have you noticed that the Strait of Hormuz hasn't exactly been an open highway lately? And yet, the price of West Texas is in the 80s, and Brent is in the 90s, at least as of the end of July, early August, right? And you say, well, that doesn't sound like $150 a barrel. So what? Why is that? Even though we have had this conflict with Iran and it's actually lasted longer than many pundits thought it was going to, well, how come it hasn't translated into substantially higher energy prices? When I say substantially higher, I mean, you know, double. How's that?
11: Right,
10: okay.
11: Right.
10: So, but that's only in the bonus segment.
11: All right. In the bonus segment, which you can only hear on PlanStrong.com. All right, Powell, as is our custom, let's start off the show by reviewing the current state of the U.S. economy. And this is where we find out if the economic winds are on our backs or in our faces as investors. So where do we stand?
10: Well, let's jump right to the summary, Ken. The most current data available as of the end of July continues to describe an expansion, an economic expansion, but it's not an economic boom. You know, think good, but not great. July business activity accelerated, consumer spending was strong, and economic growth was relatively good. Hiring was a little bit subpar, but layoffs remained extremely low, and inflation cooled. That's good news. We were worried about that last month, but it's still above target. And so the complication for investors is that some July strength may be event driven, while energy and some supply chain risks are rebuilding. And so there are some factors out there that you say, you know, okay, so far, at least through July, it looks like the economy is in pretty good shape. Are there, you know, are there warning clouds on the horizon? Is that something we should be thinking about as well? Mm-hmm. And so why don't I just go right into economic growth to start, Kenny, and talk about probably the most important, because it's the most current metric for economic activity, the July Purchasing Managers Indexes. They were quite strong. They reflected more than acceptable economic activity. Manufacturing stayed steady at a pretty strong reading, around a 54. Services activity actually accelerated from near stall speed to almost 54. Again, pretty good growth. Mm-hmm. And by the way, that services activity, an 8-month high, according to S&P Global. So, you know, you look at that, you say, okay, both manufacturing and services growing at pretty strong rates. Now, services, though, benefited at least partly from both the World Cup and the 4th of July activity. And at the same time, we saw factories reporting some softer new order growth, some longer supply delays, and some renewed price pressures. So, again, you look forward and you say, okay, it was good in July, but is it sustainable in August? And we're going to have to wait and see.
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10: The stock market is on pace for its fourth straight year of 20% returns. The last time this happened was 2000, at the peak of the dot-com bubble. 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
9: And welcome back to the Plan Strong Financial Forum radio show and podcast. I'm your host, Attorney Ken Carberry, along with financial advisor Paul Parsons. And Paul, we're talking about the state of the U.S. economy. We got a little bit of a summary from you and some of the early numbers of economic growth. What else do you have for us?
10: Well, yeah, the most important is the most recent economic growth numbers that we just got for the July purchasing manager indices. And they were pretty good. They were actually quite good. And so very pleased about that. And by the way, consistent between services and manufacturing. Very important. Some other data we got, auto sales for the month of June were decent, 16.5 million units. It's 7% higher than the same period a year prior. And you think about it. You know, we're not printing all kinds of incentives for people to buy electric vehicles anymore.
9: Right.
10: So, you know, we're not giving away free money from the government. We still sold 16.5 million units, which is a pretty healthy number. June retail sales, and by the way, excluding the volatile auto and fuel categories, they were down slightly month over month, but it was from a very strong May. Think of it this way, year over year, June retail sales are 7% higher. Okay. That is a really good number.
9: Yeah.
10: And it's, you know, they're being supported by a good labor market, good real wage growth, and a bunch of other stuff. So what we are seeing is people aren't buying big ticket items that require them to borrow. That's because how interest rates are higher. What they are doing instead is they're doing more non-durables, like going to restaurants and buying sporting goods and clothing, that kind of stuff. That's the change in the mix with retail sales. But people are still buying and they're spending healthily. When it comes to other data that we got, business investment was quite good in June. We saw durable goods orders were good. On the housing front, we continue to see a relatively soft existing homes sales market in June. Why? Because high mortgage rates. People don't want to sell because they don't want to have to then get a new mortgage at a higher mortgage rate. And so there's just a dearth of supply. Still, we're still around, I don't know, 4 million or so on the existing home sales. When it comes to, and much more importantly, on the construction side of the housing market, we're seeing new building permits and new housing starts right at 1.4 million. That is a robust, healthy level of construction. So I feel very good about that. And so if you look at all the hard data, you say that looks pretty good, but the consumer doesn't seem to be feeling confident about the state of the economy. And the reason I mention that is because some of the soft data that we got, for example, the Consumer Confidence Survey has been really consistently subdued for the past year at around a 90 reading. And 90 isn't what you're looking for. You're looking for something well above 100. You know, 120 is quite good. Okay. So 90 is somewhat, if you will, pessimistic. And below 80, that's when you start to look at it as actually a predictor of a coming recession. Okay, so that's why people look at these numbers so much. And what we're seeing is that future expectations remain quite depressed. So existing or present situation circumstances, people still say, yeah, you know, things are fine. They give it a 115. But future expectations are quite depressed. They're around 75. So what that means is people's, they're not laid off today. They're getting good raises today. They got good income coming in today, and they're able to buy what they need today. But their outlook going forward is more less optimistic. And if you say, why is that the case? Some believe that the metric is being impacted by some psychological factors because of a higher household living cost. Think of it this way, Kenny. You know, food, for example, is 20, 25, 30% higher now than it was in 2020, just six years ago, right? Yeah. And people's pay hasn't gone up as much as that. Right. And so they say, my real income has gone down during that same period of time. And then what was fascinating to me is there are actually several articles written about how there's political polarization in these surveys as well, where if I answer the survey and I disapprove of the current administration, I tend to be more pessimistic in my outlook for the future, even though I'm doing fine today. As opposed, and the corollary is true. If I support or approve of the current administration, then I'm more optimistic about what I think is going to happen in the future. So these are more sentiment surveys rather than they are reflections of what necessarily people are experiencing today. And so the only reason I bring this up is the hard data looks pretty good, but the sentiment is, again, kind of weighed down a bit, at least with some of the people, because of a couple of factors. Certainly price price inflation over an extended period of time, and also political polarization impacting that as well.
11: Okay, so Paul, as we, that was your answer on economic growth. What about inflation? That seems to be something folks really are keying in on these days.
10: Well, yeah, and rightly so. It's you know what's funny about it, Ken? It's not that inflation is necessarily high today. It's that the total price increase from 2020 to today feels hard. And you know what? Everybody feels that. And I've got some news for you. Prices are not going to go, price increases are not going to go negative. We're not going to have a return to 2020 prices. It's not going to happen. But what people are looking for at a minimum then is that inflation of today's prices, they want it to be very low. And when I say very low, they're thinking zero. They're thinking 2%. And anything north of 2% really is unpalatable to them. And what we're seeing is that core inflation, core CPI, is up 2.6% year over year. That's not a bad number, but it's not 2%. And the core PCE price index, which is the Fed's preferred measure of inflation, is up 3.3% year over year. Both of those are improvements compared to May's readings, but they're not 2%. And they're on top of those already higher prices that went up from 2020 to 2024.
11: Paul, you're saying that the 3% or high twos just feels a lot worse than it might have had we not had those very high inflation rates a few years back?
10: Absolutely. And so really where we're going here is, and I believe, by the way, this is why the new head of the Fed feels so strongly that we're not talking about, you know, something in the twos as the target. He's made it very clear. The target is 2%, 2.0%, not something in the twos, not it begins with a two. And I think the reason he's saying that is because the cumulative impact over the last 5 years of a bunch of price increases is almost the straw that's broken the camel's back here as it relates to the U.S. consumer. And so we really need to get inflation under control. And that's why he's singularly focused on it in this point. So if you look at this rationally, you'd say, well, inflation is a little bit above target, but certainly in the right neighborhood. That is true. And by the way, it's healthy for economic growth, but it doesn't mean consumers are feeling great about it right now because of the cumulative impact of the last 4 or 5 years.
11: So some other numbers you have coming in, wage inflation, what's going on there?
10: Well, wage inflation also is a bit heavier than we'd like it to be. We got that in the June jobs report, and we also got the employment report itself. You know, we talked about that, Kenny, that occurred in our last show. We haven't gotten new data since then. Mm-hmm. And frankly, we're not adding as many jobs as we would like to be adding at this point. We're adding, call it 90,000 jobs a month for the first six or so months of this year. It's better than last year, but it's not as robust as the typical 150,000 per month ads that economists consider to be a strong, you know, job creating market. So, you know, it's I would call it light. And the only good thing about it is we're seeing lots of job openings, and there are more open jobs than there are people that are looking for work. About 500,000 more open jobs than there are people looking for work. Of course, there are skill mismatches, and that's why you continue to have people that are unemployed and they can't find work. And speaking of initial jobless claims, those numbers are extremely low, historically low. In July, below 200,000 people are applying each week for initial jobless claims. And that means that very few people are being fired or laid off in the workforce. And so I'd say employment is better than last year, but hiring is underwhelming compared to historical levels. And, you know, I don't blame employers, because I think AI throws in a whole bunch of uncertainty there too. Mm-hmm. If you're going to get all kinds of productivity gains from that, do I really want to add as many people as I might have historically, because I'm worried that I'll add them and then I won't need them afterwards?
11: Sure. Okay. So as you look at it, Paul, kind of wrap it all up for us, where do we stand?
10: I'd say relatively solid economic growth. I'd even call it Goldilocks. Not too hot, not too cold, just about right. Inflation's back on the twos, but it needs to get lower. And we're close to full employment. So for investors, the economy's a tailwind right now. But a lot of the future relies on continued demand created by this whole AI build-out. We'll talk more about that in a couple minutes.
11: Of course, a big meeting recently, this month's FOMC meeting. People were talking about it, a little contentious maybe at times. So what happened there?
10: Yeah, nice family gathering or family discussion is the way the head of the Fed described it. He must have a large family that fights over dinner a lot. But anyway, the Fed, as you said, the Fed held interest rates steady, overnight rates at 3.5% to 3.75%. I think it's the fifth consecutive meeting they did it. And, you know, the economy's solid, the labor market's solid, but inflation's still above its 2% target. And what this really means is that, if anything, the Fed is looking now and saying, you know, we got to get this inflation thing under control. We're still not happy. It's in the twos. We want it to be 2.0. Mm-hmm. And I think if you look forward, for example, if you look at Fed funds rates, there's now a 60% chance, Ken, that rates will be increased by a quarter of a percent in September, but then no other rate increases for the remainder of 2026. I think what it really means is that Warsh wants investors to understand that he's taking inflation seriously. He doesn't want to let it get out of control. And he understands that, again, that cumulative impact of price increases over the last 5 or 6 years has really hurt consumers, and he's going after it. As it relates to what does it mean for investors? Well, the decision in some ways by saying, look, if anything, I'm hawkish right now, believe it or not, is somewhat supportive for stocks, because it reflects confidence that the economy can take it. In other words, the wind's at the back. So it means it can probably handle a smaller rate increase without it really hurting economic growth. But on the other hand, it's bad for stocks, because obviously you're not going to get better earnings multiples because of lower rates, because rates may go up. Now, on the fixed income side, elevated rates should allow high quality bonds to offer attractive yields. And if inflation moderates further and the Fed eventually begins cutting rates, well, then you could see longer duration treasuries and some investment grade bonds that could also benefit from price appreciation. But I wouldn't count on that anytime soon.
11: Well, when we come back, we'll talk about those high-quality U.S. bonds that you mentioned at the beginning of the program. How have they performed? That's when we return. It's the Plant Strong Financial Forum.
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11: 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And Paul, you know, folks often tell me how much they like your entertainment reports. Well, basically, we like to call it, what are the Parsons watching? And you usually find some good shows. So what's going on now? What are you watching this summer?
10: So I hope they like that. You have to pay for these things, unfortunately.
11: Yeah,
10: they're either
11: true,
10: on
11: man.
10: Netflix or yeah. BritBox or right. someplace. But the latest one that my wife and I have been watching, we just finished a new Harlan Coben series called I Will Find You.
11: Mm-hmm.
10: It was fantastic.
11: Great.
10: Absolutely fantastic. It's on Netflix. I think it was 8 episodes. Absolutely great. Twists, turns, mm-hmm. twists. Again, it's one of those that I said to you earlier, don't have a beer if you're going to watch this because you have to pay attention the whole time. But very good. And now we've moved on to another kind of murder mystery, missing person one. I don't know if it's a murder mystery. I know it's a missing person mystery so far. It's on BritBox and it's called Gone. Okay. And it's about the wife of a headmaster of a British school. And so we just started it. And again, it looks quite compelling. So looking forward to that. And then, you know, of course, we've been watching some sports and really enjoyed watching more of these golf tournaments with that incredibly improbable win of that New Zealander, Ryan Fox. Did you see this?
11: No.
10: This guy, he's on the tour. He's 39. He had never won on the tour, and he won the British Open in his first tournament, a major. And for anybody outside the United States, the major.
11: Mm-hmm.
10: Okay.
11: Right.
10: And he was unbelievable. The guy was just plain unbelievable. And Kenny, do you know what the best part is about Ryan Fox?
11: No.
10: He was such a journeyman that unlike all the other guys that are the leaders of their sport in golf, you know, they all have their own private planes and, you know, entourages and everything. He flew commercial back from Northern England to London, and then from London eventually on his way back to New Zealand. And as part of that sojourn, he had to take in a case the claret jug. So, I mean, absolutely fast. This guy, what a humble, really nice man. And he did great. So anyway, I think a lot of people thought it was fantastic. He literally said it was the best he's ever played. And he was also asked when he had to make a putt for a birdie to win the tournament. And they asked him, what was he thinking when he hit the putt? He said, I have no idea. I couldn't feel my legs. So but he made the putt.
11: Yeah.
10: Wow. It was great. Absolutely great. And he won the tournament. It's not like somebody else that somebody else lost it. Mm-hmm. He won the tournament. I think he had three birdies on the last three holes. Yeah.
11: That's pretty exciting. When
10: it was
11: you
10: great.
11: A newbie like that. Really.
10: Well, an underdog, total underdog, 39 years old. First win. Oh, I think I'll win the Open Championship.
11: Good for him. All right, Paul. So we talked about the Fed in the last segment, but we haven't really talked a lot about high-quality U.S. bonds so far this year. Big story last year, of course. But how have the high-quality U.S. bonds been performing this year?
10: Yeah, I mean, the short answer is last year they had a good year. This year has been less than a good year. Mm-hmm. And it's kind of in many ways, what we're seeing is the reversing of the good stuff that happened last year is happening this year. And what I mean by that specifically is last year we saw interest rates come down. And so the prices of bonds, existing bonds, went up as a result. This year, we're seeing interest rates go back up, or at least, you know, more in that direction. And as a result, what we're seeing is that the price of these bonds are going down as a result. And so we're seeing returns go negative with them. So let me give you some numbers. Last year, the 2-year treasury made a 5% return. The 10-year made around an 8% return. Those are healthy returns, right?
11: Sure.
10: And, you know, even money markets last year made, call it 4.5%. This year, the 2-year's up 0.7% year to date. Now we're halfway through the year, right? Mm-hmm. More than halfway through the year. And the 10-year is actually down 1.2% year to date. If you look at ultra short rates, think money market rates, they've stayed constant in 2026, but they're lower on average this year than they were last year. So far it looks like, you know, it's going to be a number below 4% for money market funds this year. And that's less than what they were able to make last year. And the reason that we're seeing that, again, as I said, is because we're seeing interest rates going up right now. And if you say, well, why are interest rates going up? There's bad news and good news with it. The bad news is that rates have gone up because inflation hasn't hit the 2% target. And the new head of the Fed seems really committed to getting to that target. Just not something in the neighborhood. He's saying 2%. Mm-hmm. And there are concerns that inflation is also being fueled by this whole AI build out. If you got everybody trying to build the same stuff at the same time, drives up the price of all the underlying stuff that goes into those facilities, right? And so is it creating that kind of inflation? And it's not just the on again, off again, you know, energy inflation because of the conflict with Iran, for example. Mm-hmm. So that's the bad news of why rates have gone up. Now, the good news is, the economies remained resilient with relatively good economic growth. And that means that the Fed can raise rates somewhat without necessarily plunging the economy into recession. And by the way, one other kind of little bit of sunshine here, and that is for long-term investors, when starting yields are higher like they are right now, they are one of the strongest predictors of future bond returns. So higher starting yields generally translate into higher expected returns over the following 5 to 10 years, assuming inflation eventually moderates. In other words, interest rates come down, you get price appreciation from that with your existing bond portfolio.
11: Well, to my eye, it seems as though U.S. equity markets have been going sideways for at least a couple of months now, 2 months in a row. Is that true? And if so, what next? What should be the driver of the next leg up in the markets?
10: Yeah, the answer is yes. That is exactly right. For the second month in a row, we saw the S&P 500 essentially be range bound, somewhere between 7250 and 7600. And if anything, what we've seen is the earnings multiple, though, come down, Kenny, from 21.5 to under 20 now, 19.8 times next 12 months earnings.
11: Wow.
10: And at the same time, Ken, earnings estimates for this year and next year have continued to increase, just like they did last month. They keep going up for this year and next year. Mm-hmm. So what we're seeing now, just to give you an idea, for this year, we're now expecting to make $349 a share for the S&P 500 and almost $400 a share for 2027. Yeah. Those are amazing numbers when considering that the S&P earned $270 a share just last year. Right. What it reflects is year-over-year growth of 29% earnings growth in 2026. That's through the roof.
11: Yeah.
10: And 14% in 2027. So, you know, just to put it in perspective, we started this year expecting to make $308 in 2026.
11: Right.
10: The number now is close to $350.
11: Hmm.
10: And next year, we thought we were going to make $355. That number now is essentially $400. So current estimates are 12 to 13% higher than they were just at the beginning of the year, 6 months ago. Okay.
11: Hmm.
10: So we're not seeing the market go sideways because earnings aren't materializing or things aren't going well. They are. But at the same time, we're seeing a shift again in which sectors outperformed and which ones underperformed. Think of it this way. Through most of June, we saw tech and communication services do great, right? As everybody got all in on the whole AI infrastructure spending thing. Well, in July, investors rotated out of those more and into sectors that had lagged earlier in the year, with energy benefiting from a sharp rebound in crude oil prices, financials gaining because long-term treasury yields were going up, and a whole bunch of other kind of middle-of-the-road stocks, healthcare, utilities, consumer staples, are attracting investors looking for more stable earnings. And so it's kind of the tale of 2 months. Through June, you had tech really carry the water. In July, it was not tech. One other thing I just wanted to mention was in total, the market went sideways. It stayed between 7250 and 7600. And the last thing I wanted to mention was the most important development wasn't simply the tech declined. It was that market breadth improved. And that's good. Because this type of rotation is generally viewed as helpful because it suggests the bull market is becoming less dependent on that handful of mega cap tech stocks and is being supported by a wider range of industries.
11: All right. Now, Paul, explain this to me, because you've told me that so far this year and next year, earnings estimates have been really pretty sky high. So that sounds really good to my ear. Since the beginning of June, the earnings estimates keep going up, but why hasn't the market gone up accordingly? We've been sideways now a couple of months. Can you have that make sense to me?
10: Sure. In simply said, AI has done incredibly well, and they've had extraordinary earnings growth, and it's a direct result of the AI infrastructure players. But at the same time, AI is also the market's biggest concern. And specifically, Kenny, it's the sustainability and the sheer pace and scale of these artificial intelligence data center investments that are being made. And so far, earnings have materialized and then some, but there are a bunch of concerns that we'll go into when we return. that are really weighing more heavily on AI names at this point. So when we come back, I want to talk about those, Ken.
11: All right, that's coming up. It's a PlanStrong Financial Forum.
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11: 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While we're talking about some of the concerns about the AI investment, and is this slowing things down? Why are people worried about it, and how much are they worried?
10: Well, it's this real conundrum, Kenny, because we were just talking about why was the market doing so well, and what, you know, and we're seeing these earnings just go through the roof, unlike anything we've ever seen. And at the same time, the biggest concern on the market is earnings and the sustainability of those earnings. Mm. And so if you and specifically around artificial intelligence. And so if you say, well, wait a minute, they're showing us the money, they're creating the earnings, then what's the concern?
11: Yeah.
10: And I'll give you a handful of things of what's really weighing on the market at this point as it relates to AI. First of all, the market's worried that too much money is being spent on this whole AI build out. And because of that, it's cutting into the free cash flow of these incredibly profitable firms.
11: Sure.
10: And even to the point that some now are having to raise money via debt and equity markets. And so that either increase leverage, which adds risk, or it dilutes share values, which mm-hmm. isn't your first choice if you're a shareholder, right?
11: Right. Mm-hmm.
10: So that's not so great. Another issue is that many AI investments are available. In fact, so many AI investments are available to investors via IPOs and other debt and equity deals that it really could lead to an oversupply of all these opportunities. And if that happens, well, if you have too many of anything, what happens? The price goes down. And that could be what happens with stock prices, right? There's also too much inflation in the cost of all these AI components, more than people thought was going to happen, whether it's the chips that are going into them or anything else that goes into them. And that's, you know, these data center builders are in a spending war to get AI capacity online ASAP. So you're seeing more inflation than they'd like to have. And there's also an awful lot of competition, and it's just beginning. And it may be coming from new players that may be, quote unquote, good enough to meet the AI compute needs, but at much lower prices. And that would make the very expensive latest models unprofitable. So think about Moonshot, for example, from China that just came out recently. It's exactly that to OpenAI and Anthropic. Those are big, expensive models that they're building all these data centers to run. If Moonshot can run and not use nearly as many resources as that, well, what you may have an awful lot of excess capacity, and you got that Moonshot is just one.
11: Yeah.
10: Okay.
11: Mm-hmm.
10: And by the way, the last one is there too much capacity? what if we don't need all these data centers after all? You know, if consumers adopt cheaper Chinese AI models rather than domestic ones, or AI becomes more efficient, or AI isn't as widely adopted as expected, there may just be too much capacity built for some time. So by far and away, the biggest thing weighing on the market right now and why it hasn't broken out is because of these concerns around AI. You still have the conflict in Iran. It hasn't gone away, and that isn't helping. But you know what? The price of oil isn't going nuts either. And the other thing you're seeing is bond yields, especially longer-term bonds, are higher. And that doesn't help as well, because the cost of borrowing is more expensive as a result also. And then finally, Fed rate hikes and tariffs are a concern, but not nearly as important as the other things that I just mentioned. So AI is the big factor here for the next leg up in the market. And the benefits from all this spending has to ultimately result in productivity and service improvements for the customers who ultimately implement AI solutions. If they're successful, earnings growth should broaden and continue to grow. And AI infrastructure companies will then, you know, not only be the only ones that are making lots of money, but it'll also be the manufacturers and the banks and the retailers and others that benefit from AI, you know, through by automating routine work or improving customer service or a whole bunch of other things. All of those things should increase earnings, but that's what's going to take to get the next leg up. It's not just building the infrastructure. We're going to now need to see beneficiaries of it implement it and see their earnings go up as a result.

0: cable, right? Fiber cable, fiber optics. And that is another one of their big businesses. Essentially what's happened is you've seen the price of Corning Incorporated go up dramatically because people look at it as a way to capitalize on the AI boom. Essentially, what this optical fiber cable does is it allows in AI centers and other compute centers to carry vast amounts of data over huge distances faster and more efficiently than copper cable, and at the same time with very low signal loss. So it's a very nice solution. But the question is, wait a minute, how much of that's already built in? And did people get overwhelmed, kind of over optimistic? And the answer is, yeah, they did. You know, the stock started this year at $90 a share. And then with all the AI euphoria through the end of June, the stock ran up from 90 to 250 a share. And then it lost half its value more recently, dropped to $122 per share. And if you say what happened, the answer is the stock was extremely overvalued. And then finally people had the smelling salts and they said, wait a minute, this is way too much. We need to reevaluate this. At the same time, you had other trends happening, all AI names. And even though their earnings report for Q2 was excellent for Corning, their Q3 guidance was only in line with Wall Street forecasts rather than a major revision upwards from what people were expecting. Okay. Right. So not only do you have to beat expectations, you have to crush expectations in order to maybe sustain your stock price. And that's what people were counting on. And that's why you saw this stock readjust. You're going to see the same thing happening with lots of other stocks as well. We've already seen it with this revaluation during the month of July.
1: So, Paul, it seems as though, and correct me if I'm wrong, but it does seem as though the U.S. is really a special place when it comes to economic growth and investing. You hinted at this at the beginning of the program. Explain this to us. Why is this such a special place for growth and investing?
0: You know, we are incredibly lucky. In the last 250 years, we've grown into this global superpower of only 340 million people. So it's about 4% of the world's population. But our GDP represents 27% of global GDP. Wow. And the U.S. has 83% of the most valuable firms in the world. Okay. Yeah. And the reason to a huge degree for this is because the success has been driven by innovation and early adoption of transformative technologies, whether it's canals to railroads to autos to phones to computers and now AI. The U.S. has consistently embraced new technologies that improve productivity and create new industries. We haven't resisted change. We have celebrated change. And that's really what differentiates the U.S. from almost any other player out there. And then we have some structural advantages that also help us. We have the U.S. dollar's role as the world's reserve currency that allows us to borrow money cheaply. We have incredibly good research and development and lots of spending on that. We have good ties between our universities and private industries because of capitalism. We have very deep capital markets. We have abundant natural resources. Just look at what we're sitting on top of with all this oil and natural gas. And you look at it, you say, gosh, we've got a real home field advantage for so many reasons. And once you have this innovation mindset, well, then it becomes a self-reinforcing cycle of economic growth. You know, you look at all the stuff that we do well, whether it's the capital markets or the research or the entrepreneurship or our history as a democracy and one of capitalism. There's a reason why we have done so well. And we've proven that we can demonstrate resilience through crises. And that, again, fuels all kinds of support and interest in others investing with us. In fact, since the 1970s, the S&P 500's delivered annualized returns exceeding 9%. It's hard to beat that on an annual basis.
1: Sure.
0: And so there's always going to be economic and geopolitical challenges. But America's strengths, think.

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6: Here's something pretty disturbing I discovered while researching this podcast. This is what it actually says on the Los Angeles Police Department website. The site states that the Adult Missing Persons Unit investigates 3,200 cases a month. And 70% of those missing people are found or returned voluntarily within 2 or 3 days. It goes on to explain, and I quote here, since being a missing person is not a crime, police are given a very limited role while conducting these types of investigations. At the bottom of the webpage, it gets more disturbing. There's a section titled, What If They Never Returned? And here's the official police advice. In such situations, you may want to enlist the services of a private investigator to assist in your search. If you can't afford a PI, the police elaborate, quote, another option would be to contact the Salvation Army, which has a missing persons locator program. There is not a single sentence on the LAPD website that would lead a loved one of a missing person to have any faith that the police would properly investigate it. What the LAPD is basically saying is, if someone you love goes missing, don't overreact. They'll probably turn up, unless they don't, in which case you should get someone besides the police to look into it. All this is my way of saying, if the police took missing persons cases as seriously as they do, say, bank robberies, I wouldn't have had to do this podcast in the first place and end up chasing a violent criminal halfway around the country. I'm Neil Strauss. And you can hear the full story of To Live and Die in L.A.
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7: Of scientific and medical studies to back it up.
8: Now, Chris, I know that we talked already about the green tea in the curcumin in your new green tea formula, which Purity is giving away for free today. But first, tell me about the third nutrient on the list, the resveratrol, which is super hot right now. Share with us some of the headlines and the science behind resveratrol. I know the French love it, but why is it on your short list?
7: Well, resveratrol is one of those remarkable compounds that I just sort of shake my head at how many different things it does. It is found in grapes, in wine grapes. It also shows up in cranberries. What we know about resveratrol is that, like green tea and also like curcumin extract, it's profoundly antioxidant. But more than that, it shows significant properties. When you look at some of the things in the body that happen during aging as a result of fat accumulation in tissue and insulin sensitivity, resveratrol helps to protect against those things. It's a powerful immune regulator. And you know, our immune system is responsible for keeping us healthy. It is remarkably beneficial for the heart. And this is why it's considered one of the keys to the so-called French paradox. You know, the French drink a lot of red wine, they eat a lot of cheese, they smoke cigarettes, and they stay slim and they have good cardiovascular health, which just seems completely unfair. But resveratrol appears to be key in that. And additionally, there is a brain benefit like there is with the curcumin with blood flow to the brain. So when you take resveratrol, you get brain blood flow. This means you get more oxygen to the tissues of the brain. So this is on my short list for all those reasons and for about a dozen more that would just plain take too long to explain.
8: All right, again, we're talking with Chris Killam, also known as the Indiana Jones of natural medicine, sometimes called the medicine hunter as well. Chris, let's laser in on how this wonderful formula that you created in conjunction with Purity Products. I know that Purity's been in business now for, what is it, over 20 years. They've got a top rating from the Better Business Bureau, and people can get a complimentary bottle of this green tea CR today. We'll give that number out in a few minutes. But first, Chris, before we tell our listeners how they can get their very own complimentary bottle of green tea CR, tell me this. If you wanted to buy this green tea plus the patented curcumin plus the resveratrol, I mean, you'd spend close to probably at least $75 for all three bottles in the store. And yet today, Purity Products is giving away a free bottle. How are they able to do this?
7: Well, you can consider it kind of a smart bet. And what I mean by that, first of all, Purity's big, but they're also very strategic. They know that if a person who's listening will pick up the phone, call in and get their free bottle, and it really is free, as in free, as in it doesn't cost you money, if that person will try the product, take it as recommended, they're going to feel it. And when they feel it, they're going to say, gee, I want this as part of my regular daily regimen. 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
8: Chris, hold that thought. 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Okay, Chris, talk about some of the headlines just on the green tea that we didn't get to yet. I understand that dieters just love green tea because it supports healthy fat metabolism. Is that right? And what does the research say about green tea when it comes to weight management?
7: Well, this is one of the especially wonderful things about green tea. We know that green tea has thermogenic properties. That is, it has heat-generating properties in the body. So it actually causes your body to burn more calories. So when you eat a meal, you're going to burn more calories from that meal as a result of taking a good, well-made, concentrated green tea extract. In addition, it has specific fat oxidation properties. It actually burns fat. I'm not suggesting that you're going to lose 20 pounds in a week, but I am saying that this is going to help your body to metabolize fat more efficiently. Over time, taking a green tea extract can help you to have a better fat to lean muscle ratio. So from a weight control standpoint, this is very good news. Additionally, green tea helps to stabilize blood glucose or blood sugar. And unstable blood sugar is one of the contributing factors to increased weight. So by stabilizing blood sugar, you have an effect on weight control and weight management. So it's really quite remarkable stuff. You need enough of it. We've got enough of it in green tea CR. It has to be the right extract. We've got the right extract. But the science is there for healthy weight management.
8: All right. Now, Chris, you say that with Purity's formula, it provides you with about 3 cups worth of green tea in each 2-capsule serving. So you get all of the green tea's concentrated benefits for energy, for heart health, for alertness in just 2 caps. Plus, you get the curcumin and the resveratrol, too. So it's easy. You call it your daily shortcut to better health. Explain this idea of a healthy shortcut and explain some of the top benefits as well.
7: Well, I mean, you could, for example, drink 3 cups of good concentrated green tea each day, eat at least 1 really rich curry made with a lot of turmeric root, and drink a couple of glasses of red wine. You could do that every day. Most people will not do that every day, but they still might want the benefits of 3 of the biggest superstar protective health-enhancing nutrients on the entire planet. So when I call this a daily shortcut, I'm simply saying that you can get in a capsule, in a good capsule, what you'd otherwise have to get by drinking a few cups of tea, eating at least 1 large, you know, turmeric-laden curry every day, and drinking a couple of glasses of concentrated red wine.
8: Again, we're talking with Chris Killam, the medicine hunter. Now, in this new green tea CR formula from Purity, it's really about the research. Share with us some of your favorite studies and the headlines on the curcumin that we didn't get to yet. I know this is one of your favorite ingredients for joint comfort and even for brain health.
7: Well, I especially like the liver protective, heart protective, and joint modifying properties of this stuff. The liver is our greatest detoxifying organ, and we know that we're constantly bombarded by toxins in the environment. In fact, blood studies show that newborn babies contain 200 industrial pollutants in their blood at the time of birth. So we need a functioning, super healthy, very strong liver. We might not think about our livers that much, but we need that. Mm-hmm. And we know that curcumin protects the liver. It keeps it strong. From a cardiac standpoint, it's highly beneficial for the heart. It's very good for maintaining healthy cholesterol and healthy platelet levels. And from a joint standpoint, we have innumerable studies showing overall improvement in joint health and relief and stable inflammatory activity, better joint mobility as a result of taking curcumin. I like the brain protective studies as well. You know, curcumin delivers all this. So I regard it as one of the single most important things that you can put in your body. 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
8: 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That's why they're willing to send you a free bottle today. 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Call now. All right, back to the show. Chris, I don't want to get too technical here, but these antioxidants in green tea are classified as polyphenols, and they really are super powerful and well-respected by scientists. But in this green tea CR formula, there's more. It's got the green tea, it's got the curcumin, the resveratrol that we talked about, plus grape seed extract, bioflavonoids, vitamin C. Can you talk to me about this array of really super antioxidants and polyphenols that you've put in the formula?
7: Well, yeah, I won't say that we kind of went overkill, but I will say that we really, really developed an efficient, comprehensive program here. Grapeseed extract contain a group of highly specialized antioxidant compounds that not only do much of what I've already described, but also enhance the physical integrity of tissue in the blood vessels and the skin. So we put those in there for extra boost in antioxidant activity, but also for a specific type of activity that isn't as much addressed by the green tea, the curcumin, and the resveratrol. The bioflavonoids enhance the overall activity of vitamin C, and vitamin C itself is one of the most important nutrients that we can possibly take in. So I would say that we were very, very thorough. You know, when we went through what could be in this product, we said, you know, what would happen if we put in grapeseed extract, bioflavonoids, and vitamin C? We realized that we would have an utterly superior formula. And just to reiterate, I want people to experience dynamic health. I want people to feel great. This formula, the Green Tea CR, will make you feel great. And that's the purpose of it.
8: All right, Chris, I love this Green Tea CR combination formula. And remember, the CR stands for curcumin and resveratrol. I love that with this complimentary bottle today, our listeners can get started for free. That's great value. What would people expect to pay if they bought all of these separately in the store?
7: Well, I think if they bought high-quality products that contain these ingredients, they'd be into it for about $75 or so, possibly even $80.
8: Yeah.
7: So they'd wind up spending appreciably more than they're going to spend on the green TCR formula. And they still wouldn't get the grapeseed extract. They still wouldn't get the pine bark extract, the bioflavonoids, or the vitamin C.
8: Chris, what kind of results can people expect to see? What can they expect to feel once they start taking this formula?
7: I think that people will feel greater joint mobility and comfort. I think they'll feel more energy. Because these ingredients also help to stabilize and maintain natural healthy blood sugar control, I think they'll have more sustained energy throughout the day. And I would just suspect that people will have an experience of greater vitality. When you have a more highly functional immune system, you just feel more energy and better overall. It's kind of, you know, like those days when you get up and go, wow, I feel great. This is a wow, I feel great formula.
8: Now, Chris, the green tea CR, let me get this straight. It provides about 3 cups worth of green tea in each 2-capsule serving. Plus, you get the antioxidant equivalent of several servings of fruits and vegetables. Plus, you get the resveratrol and the joint comfort and brain function benefits of the curcumin. I mean, wow, all in one formula. In the last 2 minutes, talk to me about this shortcut to better health and why you want everyone listening to this program to call now for that complimentary bottle of Green Tea CR.
7: Okay. Fortunately, there's an immense body of science that has been growing steadily for the past 20 years, and it's really rich science now. We know that of the various plant-derived substances that exist, green tea extract, curcumin extract, and resveratrol extract are at the absolute top of the list of protective, vitality-enhancing, overall health-promoting compounds. There just isn't anything like these. They're in the green tea CR standing for curcumin and resveratrol, product in meaningful amounts. People will take this product. 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You're going to feel more vitality. You're just plain going to feel better, kind of more fluid and in that flow of good health.
8: Sure.
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8: 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We appreciate your insight. Thanks so much.
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0: 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The last time this happened was 2000, at the peak of the dot-com bubble. 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
6: From WBZ News Radio in Boston, this is New England Weekend. Each week right here, we come together and talk about all the topics important to you and the place where you live. Great to have you with us this week. I'm Nicole Davis. Now, when somebody notices a red flag, that is generally something to avoid. A mother and daughter from Needham say that's not always the case. Terry and Ella McDuff are the team behind Chasing Red Flags. It's a mental health organization using old school journaling, among other things, to help people heal and work toward greater self-awareness. They're here to talk about their work. After that, we're off to the South Coast in New Bedford, where we are about to celebrate all things scallops. The New Bedford Fishing Heritage Center is hosting Scallopalooza. It's a free community block party where the highlight is a scallop shucking competition. Joe Ritter, the program's manager at the center, has all the details. And we're wrapping up this week on Nantucket, where some big moves are underway to open up a permanent home for the island's Jewish community. This has been decades in the making. A well-known building on the island is about to be transformed. This is for Congregation Shirat Hayam. Chuck Schoenman is the president of the board. Former NBC journalist David Gregory involved here. They'll be here to talk about what's happening. It really does seem like most everything is virtual or digital these days, but a mother-daughter team from Needham is trying to challenge that. They are firm believers in the mental health benefits of analog hobbies like journaling. In fact, Terry and Ella McDuff say it's changed their lives, so they're leaning into that with their Let's Get Real journal. This is just part of their efforts to connect with people all over the world to encourage them to embrace authenticity when it comes to mental health. Let's learn more about them now. Terry and Ella, it's great to have you here. Thanks for joining us. Ella, I want to hear more about this organization of yours, Chasing Red Flags. Tell me a bit about how this all came together, how you and your mom came up with this idea.
7: Yes. So actually, we were on a mom and daughter road trip where we were both kind of just really being open and honest about topics that we hadn't necessarily gotten deep about. Mm-hmm. And we were driving back to college where I went, the University of Maryland. And on that 8-hour drive, we realized that there were so many people kind of like us that are pretending that they had everything together. Yeah. And we kind of wanted to help others take off their mask and get real and create conversations around mental health and relationships and anxiety and perfectionism. And so we kind of started with a podcast and built a community and kind of kept asking the same question of like, how do I actually do the work?
6: Yeah. And I think that people in your generation, Ella, I'm a little bit older than you are, but I really do think that members of Gen Z are much more open about their mental health than previous generations are. Tell me a little bit about what you're seeing when it comes to people in their 20s and 30s and even teens.
7: I definitely agree with that. I think we spend so much of our day scrolling and texting and kind of like consuming other people's lives that we've forgotten how to actually check in with our own. And I think that recently there's been a surge that people are craving things that kind of like slow them down, whether it's like reading or puzzles or gardening or journaling or just like talking with somebody. I think we're slowly starting to see a shift, at least in my generation, towards hobbies that kind of like help people be more present. And so that's something that I've definitely noticed recently.
6: Yeah, for sure. Terry, of course, you are a big part of this whole venture, working with Ella to make this happen. What was it like knowing that you had this idea, but then realizing, I think this is a business? Like, tell me about that process.
8: I think we both already had created, you know, Chasing Red Flags as an LLC and business, and we're looking for how we could help others and at the same time, to be honest, help ourselves, right? Mm-hmm. And so we had both been avid journalers our whole life. Ella had done a lot of blank journaling and felt like she didn't get a lot out of it. I had done some journaling that was also with questions and prompts, but neither of us really felt after we did it like, wow, I feel so much better or I know myself better. So we decided to create what we couldn't find on the market.
6: How did you go about doing that?
8: So we basically spent hours and hours with coffee and sticky notes over the course of almost 2 years writing Let's Get Real. We thought of prompts and chapters in Let's Get Real, which is the name of our journal. There are 13 different chapters and themes, and there's over 240 prompts. But in addition to that, we really felt like there needed to be a creativity section. So we added coloring pages because Ella uses coloring when she is anxious, and that's a great tool for anxiety. Yeah. And we wanted affirmation statements in it. So on every page, someone was telling you, you are your greatest strength, and then you were able to rewrite it as I am my greatest strength. So we wanted to really feel like we were doing something and writing something where we were in it with someone and they didn't feel like, here, have a journal and you're out on your own. And that's kind of what differentiates Let's Get Real. And then at the end of it, we added a connection chapter. Mm-hmm. So after you have all that self-reflection and you learn so much about confidence and self-awareness and boundaries, we were like, what do you do next? So it's a chapter that you could actually use your journal and someone else use their journal to create conversations with each other.
6: Ella, how many of these prompts and these ideas and these activities came from your personal experience or ideas that you and your mom came up with, as opposed to just research or from other people? Or was it kind of a half and half sort of mix?
7: I would say that all of these questions came from our experiences. We like to say that we kind of wrote this journal for us. Mm. And as we were writing it, it healed us and helped us learn more about ourselves. And we wanted to share it with the world.
8: And it's going really well. We've sold over 5,000 journals all across the country. We have some big partnerships coming up. We've been at conferences where they've given them out. We have companies that are using them within each other. So teams are using them to do team building. Mm-hmm. And we're really just trying to, again, get it out to the world. It wasn't an easy process. You know, we wrote it and then we hired someone to help us with the design of it. And then we decided to self-publish, which was an arduous process, but exciting. And we shipped and created the journals from China and brought them to our house. So we shipped them all out ourselves.
6: Wow. Okay. So that is mother-daughter time right there. You know, boxing stuff up and labels and, oh my gosh. I mean, it sounds arduous, but it sounds also like really good, intentional time together. So it really is a benefit in so many ways.
7: Oh, 100%.
8: It's been so nice. And we've really had to learn a lot more about each other and also how to separate our mom-daughter relationship from our business relationship, because those are two different relationships. And I need to make sure I'm giving Ella time outside. You know, it's hard to, when we're together, we're always like, let's do content. Let's go over this. Let's talk about sales. And we need to make sure that we're also having fun.
6: Right. You're still mom at the end of the day, right? And she's still your daughter. Yeah. So you have to find that distance.
8: Exactly.
6: Well, then let's talk a little bit about your customers, namely, or the people who you've been interacting with, say, on social media. You were talking a little while ago, Ella, about analog hobbies. And, you know, I personally am a terrible crocheter, but I try to do it when I can. And I'm a terrible journaler, but I try to do it when I can. Well, tell me about the people that you're noticing coming by and stopping by and saying, wait a minute, I'd be into this.
7: Definitely a lot of people in like the Gen Z generation. I think, as I was saying before, people are kind of craving some things that slow them down. And I think journaling is one of those places where people don't feel like they have to perform and there's no likes or no followers and no pressure to sound smart. And you can kind of just like be you and be honest with yourself. And I think that people are kind of realizing that maybe the answer isn't necessarily another app, but sometimes it's slowing down long enough to hear your own thoughts. And so I think that especially my generation has been seeing that, and that's who I'm seeing like stop by and in my DMs and reaching out to me personally. But I know that it goes further than that. And Mom, you've been seeing a lot as well.
8: Yeah, it's interesting that, you know, some people go towards Ella and then the older generation, I'm in my 50s, go towards me. Yeah. We actually have a lot of therapists using our journal and they're using the connection chapter with their patients. We have an affiliate program, so we give money back to people that help us spread the word about our journal. So a lot of therapists are actually using that last chapter. There's times that people go into therapy and they just don't know what to talk about. So it's nice to bring in the journal and either use the discussion guide or say, I am this question and I don't know why I said this, or I couldn't answer a question. Why do you think that is? So it's been a real, you know, eye-opening experience to see who's using it.
6: So Ella, what comes next then? I want to know, like, you've got this journal out there and you've got your community and you're building everything here. Is there another journal on the way? Like, what are you focusing on now?
7: We have many ideas in the back of our mind that we want to plan. We're continuing to really just work on selling the journal. Ideally, my dream, I would love to like have a big conference where it's focused around the Let's Get Real journal and all different areas and the chapters in it. But we have plenty of different ideas, but really just kind of getting it out there. It's been in Greater Boston. It's all over the country, but like to even more people is really my big goal.
6: Okay, so let's talk about where people, if they might be interested, can pick this up. Terry, where can they go and get it online, in person, so on and so forth?
8: You can buy Let's Get Real on our website at chasingredflags.com. And every journal comes gift wrapped with a pen and a bag, a gift bag, and a personal note from us. And your listeners, if they put in the code CRF10, at checkout, they'll get an automatic 10% off for the rest of the week.
6: Okay. And Ella, of course, social media. I was looking at your Instagram earlier. Your dog is adorable, by the way.
7: Thank you.
6: Love that.
7: She's our biggest supporter.
6: Oh, I have no doubt. I mean, I'm sure you're hers as well. But you've got a lot of great content on there. Where can people find you online to connect?
7: Yes, you can find us on Instagram and TikTok at Chasing Red Flags Official.
6: Okay, and I guess my last question for you both, I want to know what your advice would be for somebody who wants to find a way to slow down and maybe embrace these hobbies, but they feel like kind of the world is just going too fast and it's hard to do. What would you say to them and how would you advise them to do that?
7: I would say, I think that a lot of the reason, at least for journaling, people stop doing it because they think they're doing it wrong and they think that every page has to be written perfectly. So my advice is to just even take 5 minutes and sit with yourself and don't worry about grammar or handwriting or don't worry if it makes sense because nobody else is grabbing your journal. Just sit with yourself and get your feelings out. And 5 minutes a day is all that it takes.
6: Okay, Terry?
8: And for me, there's something different that happens when you physically write. Your brain naturally slows down and you process things differently than when you're typing into a phone and getting interrupted by notifications. So I think that I would say physically writing, and then actually for me, what's been so helpful is to read it back to myself. Because sometimes you write and you're not thinking as you write, but then reading it back to yourself, you really learn more.
6: Yeah. All right. Well, Ella and Terry McDuff, this has been such a great conversation. And good luck to you as you keep getting the word out about your journal. And thanks for trying to bring back a way for us to slow down and just get in touch with ourselves now.
8: Thank you so much.
7: Yes. Thank you for having us.
6: After a busy summer day, it's really hard to beat a big meal full of fresh seafood right off the boat. And frankly, there's not too many places you're going to find that fresher than here in Massachusetts. On the South Coast, New Bedford is one of the nation's busiest ports. In fact, it leads the nation when it comes to seafood revenue value, so you know the fishermen on the South Coast know their stuff. Later on this month, the New Bedford Fishing Heritage Center is showing them some love. It's during an event they have dubbed Scallopalooza. So a big scallop party is on the way. Joe Ritter is the program's manager at the center. Joe, I want to hear all about the party. But first, tell us a bit more about the center and the mission, what you do over there.
9: We are located right in downtown New Bedford, actually right down the street from the New Bedford Whaling Museum. Mm-hmm. We've been around as a brick-and-mortar institution since 2016, but we actually trace our roots back to a festival that was held on the waterfront starting in about 2004. It was a two-day festival called the Working Waterfront Festival, which was held every September as a way to get people local to the South Coast and beyond interested and excited and more knowledgeable about the commercial fishing industry locally. Mm-hmm. And in 2016, we transitioned, as I say, to a brick-and-mortar institution where we can spend all year round discussing the history, past and present, of New Bedford's commercial fishing industry. And we do that through programs that we do monthly, in-person exhibits, as well as exhibits out in the community, mm-hmm. as well as opportunities to provide, with the support of our friends in the fishing industry, kind of behind-the-scenes tours and access for members of the public to explore New Bedford's working waterfront as it exists today.
6: Sure. I mean, fishing is a family business, and you've got generations of stories. And I see here, we're going to talk here in a couple of moments about Scallopalooza. You've got 70 commercial fishing vessels that are involved in this, but those vessels all require so many people to run them. I mean, you must just be drowning in stories, but that's not a bad thing. That's a great thing.
9: It's an incredible thing, and especially, you know, I come from a museum and a history background, and for me, the joy of this, not coming from the fishing industry, is helping make connections with people who, you know, they've had years and years of generational experience here in New Bedford and on the waterfront, or they're learning about it for the first time. We're hosting a program for fourth grade students here in New Bedford this week, in fact. And a lot of them have those connections to the industry, so we're able to draw upon that knowledge. And it's just incredible to see them, to see the students or whoever is walking through our doors, make that connection between someone they know in their family or someone they know down the street who works in that industry. And it just illuminates the whole process for them.
6: Yeah, definitely. Well, then somewhere else they're going to see a lot of that is happening in the streets of New Bedford for Scallopalooza 2026. This is such a cool affair. Tell me a little bit about the idea behind this. You've got, I mean, everybody loves scallops, I feel. But how did you come up with such a great idea?
9: Well, I have to say, this is really comes out of a collaboration between the folks here at the Fishing Heritage Center, as well as members of the commercial fishing industry here locally. So this current iteration of the scallop shucking contest was started again in earnest last year in 2025. That's when we hosted the first Scallopalooza. And that came out of a conversation between the staff here at the Fishing Heritage Center, as well as some local organizations, specifically from some companies called Quinn Fisheries here in New Bedford, as well as Atlantic Shellfish in Fairhaven, who were interested in advocating on the behalf of the local scallop industry. And we were trying to think of ways in which we can bring that appreciation of the scallop industry to members of the public, while also creating an event that felt meaningful to the fishermen and those in the fishing industry as well. And that's really where Scallopalooza came from. So we wanted to have this really public-facing event that fishermen could also have a big part of participating in and supporting. And as you identified earlier, we could not do this without the support of the industry. Again, you know, people at, you know, Atlantic Shellfish and Quinn Fisheries, who helped in that initial year, are back again this year. And, of course, we've got the support, as you said, of over 70 commercial fishing vessels, commercial scallopers, which represent over a dozen local and regional companies who are working in the scallop industry here.
6: Wow, that is no small number, and that's going to be no small amount of scallops, because this is all about shucking, and I am not great at this, so I'm glad they're going to be out there doing it. And these guys are experts, of course. I mean, they shuck scallops like nobody's business. So tell me about what, if somebody shows up, what are they going to see when they come down toward Bethel Street?
9: Well, the first thing we're going to be seeing here is this is going to be kind of an all-evening event. So the scallop shucking contest itself is going to start in earnest at about 6:30.
6: Okay.
9: The event's going to kick off at 5, and this is going to be an all-out sort of block party. So we're going to kick off at 5 o'clock with some live music from Providence-based artist Jason Rose. There are also going to be lots of craft and industry vendors that are set up on Bethel Street, which is right in front of the Fishing Heritage Center, as well as on some adjacent parking lots that we have nearby. There's also going to be great opportunities, even if you're not good at shucking scallops. There are going to be plenty of opportunities to sample and taste some delicious scallops, courtesy of some local food vendors, Phoenix on the Fly. There are also going to be some opportunities to see some live demonstrations that are really key vital aspects of what fishermen do when they collect scallops. So we're going to be doing a shucking demonstration so people can get a sense of what it looks like, kind of slow-mo, how to shuck a scallop before the shucking contest begins.
6: Okay.
9: But people are also going to learn a little bit more about the types of gear and technology that fishermen use to harvest scallops when they're out in the Atlantic Ocean, including the scallop dredge, which is what they use to pull scallops up from the bottom of the ocean floor. We're going to have a life-size model of that sitting in our parking lot, courtesy of Quinn Fisheries. And we're also going to have some industry representatives showcasing how to create the links that create the dredge, as well as a wire splicing demonstration, which is also used in the process of harvesting scallops.
6: Okay. Where can people follow you, find out more about the event, and not even just Scallopalooza? I mean, that's going to be a great time, but about all the different events and exhibits you've got going on at the museum, where are you online?
9: Sure. So the best place to find us is on our website, which is fishingheritagecenter.org.
6: Okay.
9: We keep on there, we maintain a calendar of upcoming events that we do, both free and ticketed events that we do throughout the year. That's also where you can find more information about Scallopalooza, our biggest upcoming event. But that's also where you can check out, we have a number of online resources for teachers and educators and students. And we also maintain an online archive. So in case something, if you attend one of our events and you're particularly hooked about a particular subject or a particular piece of history, you can explore more about that right on our website, fishingheritagecenter.org.
6: Joe, thanks so much for the time, and I hope you have a great time shucking and eating. The eating is the best part, I feel, of the whole thing, but I hope it's a great event for everyone involved.
9: Thank you so much.
6: Back in the early 1980s on Nantucket, Jewish residents, both year-round and seasonal, formed Congregation Shirat Hayam. Over the years, they've come together at function halls and meeting houses, all kinds of spaces around the island to worship, but they've never had a space to really call their own until now. A well-known property on Western Avenue, the former Surfside Life-Saving Station, has now been sold to a couple who are members of the congregation, former NBC journalist David Gregory and his wife Beth Wilkinson. The aim here is simple, they say, turn it into the permanent home their community has been looking for all this time.

0: Jewish brethren were at the service, and ultimately that turned into Congregation Shirat HaYam. Fast forward 43 years later, we are 260 households strong. We are a pluralistic congregation, and doing a lot of good things here on Nantucket.
1: Yeah, it sure seems that way. But all this time, even though you've got such an involved congregation, clearly a lot of people who want to help out, including David, who we'll talk to in a second, you haven't had a permanent home. Why is that?
0: I think we just found it easier, as well as more affordable, to be leasing space, using public spaces. Could be religious institutions, could be other buildings. And you know, we are in large part a seasonal congregation. I just don't feel like there was thought to be a need at that time. About 3 years ago, we instituted, I wouldn't call it a strategic plan, but it was something called Looking Toward 2030. What does our congregation want to look like in 2030? Mm-hmm. And on the list was the possibility of exploring a new building. And voila, about 9 months ago, David and Beth approached us, and we're off and running.
1: Yeah, let's talk about that, David. You and Beth are working to secure this property. This is a historic property on Nantucket. This is one a lot of people on the island know. It's the former Surfside Life-Saving Station. Why did you envision this property specifically as your new home?
2: It's so beautiful. It's part of the history of the island, as the Jewish community is part of the history of the island. And we looked at it as a beautiful space, a place of great spirit. You know, it's ironic that the hostel itself was called the Star of the Sea, and Shirat HaYam in Hebrew means Song of the Sea. Yeah. And so the notion of connecting the spirit and the sea with Nantucket's history and its future was really lyrical to us, to extend the metaphor. But we were really just always struck by the beauty of the building. My wife has been coming to Nantucket for over 50 years. She's not Jewish. I am. We're a Jewish family. We raised Jewish children. And she felt that the notion of a permanent home for the Jewish community was sorely lacking here. Mm. You know, in our own history, in our own conversations with people who are longtime congregants, longtime affiliated with Shirat HaYam, maybe their own sense of discomfort on the island led them to inquire about having a synagogue, a permanent home, sure. But were at times discouraged from, you know, being too prominent on the island. And so there's been a lot of outpouring of support for the notion of making the statement that Jews on Nantucket are here to stay and seek a permanent home. Mm. So, to answer your question, the beauty of the building, the suitability of the space for not just prayer and study, but events and community gathering is really what made us so enthusiastic. And, you know, the history of the life-saving station was to be in service of the island. Right. And we think at Shirat HaYam, that's a big part of our mission as well. Tikkun Olam in Hebrew, to repair the world, is a big part of what we believe in the congregation. And so I think the support for the project is in part that we're taking a property that was always designed to be in service of the island and returning it to that function.
1: Really full circle moment, and I appreciate that. And the process of buying this building up and turning it into, you know, what you're looking for here, putting your vision in place, how has that process been going so far?
2: Well, it's been going great so far. We're working in partnership with the congregation and really hand in glove to make sure that the money that we raise to renovate the space, to endow the space, to give extra resources so that Shirat HaYam can utilize the space to all of its potential it's been a great process. You know, we're educating people, we're working with designers and architects and builders, working very closely with the town and the preservation trust to make sure that we're true to their preservation ideals. That's been very exciting, by the way, because there are certain ideas to restore the property to how it was in the late 19th century that have been received very favorably. So Preservation is really our top priority, to make sure that that we are faithful to that, because there's such a rich tradition of that on Nantucket, and we want to be part of that. We want this to be seen as very much in part.

0: partnership with the island, not just other faith communities, but other service communities on the island. So there's a lot of work to do to raise the money for the renovation and the endowment. And it's been exciting work, and that's what we're engaged in.
1: Not only are we looking at it as a place of worship, but we're looking at it as a community center, and maybe even possibly for the larger community, you know, use as well. But primarily for us, it's going to be a place of worship. We can also have activities there. As David said, they're going to redo the foundation. That means we're going to have a basement. We can have activities down there. Poker games, mahjong games, canasta, maybe watching FIFA soccer on a big screen TV.
2: There you go.
1: It could be round tables and study sessions. There's also other buildings on the site. It could be housing for a caretaker. There's a small apartment that could house our seasonal rabbi. We do have a rabbi search underway for a new rabbi, and the thought would be that maybe the rabbi could be living there seasonally. There's outdoor space. We could have tents. We could have events. So I think it's really going to be a multi-purpose building for us.
2: Well, this sounds like such a labor of love, but it's going to turn out beautifully from everything I've seen. It's a great property. If the community is listening, or even people here on the mainland are listening, and they think, I want to get involved in this Jewish community, I guess, David, first, how can they get in touch with you? How can they get involved? What do you need to get this done?
0: Yeah, well, we need support. I think, you know, contacting the congregation and the team there to offer support. We certainly need resources to do the renovation, to stand this project up, both literally, but also to provide extra resources for a congregation that is taking a big step forward. As Chuck said, this is in keeping with a broader vision of the next chapter of sustaining Jewish life on the island. We would certainly welcome financial support coming to the congregation, and I think reaching out to the congregation would be vital, and certainly reaching out to me, David Gregory, you can look me up and find me at various places on the island.
2: Yeah.
0: I would certainly encourage and welcome people's support.
1: We're working very closely with David and Beth. It's been a great relationship so far. Reach out to one of us. We have an administrator. It's amazing how much and how broad the support that we've received is, not just on the island, not just in the Jewish community, but even throughout the Northeast. The more the better.
2: Well, Chuck Schoenman and David Gregory, thank you so much for coming on the show, taking the time, and all the best to you as you embark on this new adventure.
0: Thank you so much.
1: Thanks for having us.
2: You can find out more about the project on their website, ShiratHayamNantucket.org. Have a safe and healthy weekend. Please join us again next week for another edition of the show. I'm Nicole Davis from WBZ News Radio on iHeartRadio.
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5: I'm Suzanne Salzville with a quick check of the stories trending right now on WBZ News Radio 1030. One person is dead after an early morning shooting in East Boston. It happened on Meridian Street just before 1:30 this morning. No word on any arrests. 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WBZ's Charlie Bergeron.
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5: Testimony resumes tomorrow in the Lindsay Clancy murder trial. The jury visited the former Clancy home on Friday, where Clancy killed her three young children. The defense claims she suffered from postpartum psychosis. I'm Suzanne Salzville.
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9: 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I am your host, Steve Summers. Before we jump in today, let me take a step back, because I remember this conversation like it was yesterday. I was talking to Dr. Neil Levin just a few years ago, and I asked him, I said, Dr. Levin, if you were stuck on a desert island, what key nutrients would you take? Because, you know, it's confusing for us. There are so many vitamins out there. What is the most important one? If you're like me, I don't want to take 10 to 20 pills a day. I just don't. So anyway, Dr. Levin said, Steve, we're working on this. A few years went by, and folks, here we are today. And on the show to talk with us about that, Dr. Neil Levin is here. He's a chiropractor, nutritionist, and high-level advisor to Purity Products. Dr. Levin, I remember that conversation. I do. Welcome back to the show.
10: You know, that's funny. I remember that conversation as well, and you weren't the only one who had asked me that. I've had so many patients over the years ask me just about that. Doc, you know, if you were stuck on a desert island and you could only have one thing, what would it be? Or, Doc, I don't want to take... I'm giving them five or six formulas. Doc, I just want one thing. And this super pill is the answer to that question. I brought that question back to Purity Products and I said, look, this is getting unruly. I mean, I'm giving my patients a multi. I'm giving them fish oil and krill oil. If they're over 45, they need the CoQ10. Mm-hmm. All the multis are underpowered in terms of vitamin D. So I'm giving them vitamin D. The B12s and all these multis are wrong. Folks over 50, 60 can't absorb it. I'm giving them a B12.
9: Right.
10: And it was getting that they're walking out of here with a bag of pills and they're rolling their eyes at me. So I said to Purity, I'm like, guys, we got to come up with one super formula is what I called it. And they came back. It took them about a year to do it.
9: Wow.
10: And they came back with the super pill. And this is the answer. When I have somebody that says, I just want one thing.
9: Right.
10: This is what I give them, Steve, because this is the multivitamin. I'm talking about a world-class multivitamin. So, this is your krill oil. It's your fish oil. It's your CoQ10. This has got as much lutein, Steve, as an eye formula, a full 10 milligrams of a very high-end lutein. It's got the astaxanthin for the eyes. Wow. Steve, there's 2,000 international units of vitamin D. This has got the right B12 for folks in their 50s, 60s, 70s to give them that energy that they want. This is the answer. If you're only going to take one thing, hands down, the super pill is it.
9: Well, I remember the conversation very well. And to be fair, it had to have been one of those ding light bulb moments, right? I mean, this is actually huge because there is no other multivitamin on the market, at least I know of, that does this.
10: Yeah, there is none. And, you know, it's like, what do you need to take? Let's check the boxes. What do people have to take? You have to take an omega-3, whether it's fish oil or krill oil.
9: Check.
10: I like both because that's just critical for brain health and heart health, visual health. It makes your skin look great. It makes all the cells of the body work effectively. According to a recent study, 98% of us are low in omega-3s, you must take an omega-3. That's right in here. You have to take vitamin D. If you're above Atlanta, let's say, you have to take vitamin D because for the whole winter, you're not making any. And then if you slather on the sunscreen in the summer, you're still not making any. And vitamin D is critical for everything. It signals to a tenth of the human genome. It's important for muscle health, eye health, immune health, brain health, happy mood. You want to feel good. It's your vitamin D. You got to get that in there. The average multi, Steve, is going to give you 400 international units. That's a joke. The super pill has a full 2,000 international units.
9: That's huge.
10: Of vitamin D.
9: That's huge.
10: A meaningful dose.
9: Yeah.
10: And the list goes on and on. It's 100 milligrams of CoQ10. It's the right B12. So what I hear from my patients, that let's say they come in on a Monday and they're, you know, have some neck pain or back pain. I want to see them again later in the week. They come in and they're like, wow, doc, this makes a difference. This isn't like a regular multi where you take it and you hope it's going to work.
9: Right.
10: This is like, wow, I feel better. Once people start on the super pill, this is just something they get over and over and over.
9: Well, the way I view this, so this is kind of a next generation new frontier of supplementation. It's where one simple pill that you have in your elite multi that you're talking about, an elite omega-3, you said, with krill oil and fish oil, and then you augment that with the cellular energizers like coenzyme Q10, talked about astaxanthin and lutein for the eyes and skin, and even ginkgo, which I don't think you mentioned, for brain health. Now, that is a great idea right there, because we get a little bit older, things slow down. Ginkgo is great for brain health. I mean, does this all surprise you that it's never been done before?
10: You know, I've always been surprised that it hasn't been done before, but, you know, I don't get involved in the intrinsics, but when I talk to Jan over there at Purity, Jason over there, you know, this took them over a year to put together, because to get everything stabilized, because with the fish oil and the krill oil and then the multi, to make everything work just right wasn't easy. But then the benefits are so great. Let's go to this recent study This is a recent, large, randomized study. This is on multivitamins.
11: This would be interesting. Right here.
10: The multivitamin they used isn't half the multi we're talking about right now. So this is a randomized, double-blind, placebo-controlled study performed by researchers, Steve, from Wake Forest University School of Medicine in collaboration with Brigham and Women's Hospital in Boston. That's an affiliate of Harvard. So very high-end study. 2,262 older men and women, average age 72. This was published in September 2022, so very recent.
11: Yeah.
10: What the researchers found was nothing less than shocking. They did this study over 3 years. They gave them cognitive tests at baseline. So that's thinking tests. How is this person thinking? Okay. Everybody was normal cognitively when the test began. Mm-hmm. Now, 3 years later, they redid the cognitive test. Some were on placebo, of course. Some were on the multi. The multivitamin slowed cognitive decline, Steve, by 60%.
11: No way.
10: You would have thought this would have been trumpeted from the hilltops, but you know what? The media, they love to come out and pan vitamins. So when, God forbid, a study comes out that doesn't show the vitamin did an amazing job, that's big headlines. Yeah. But this,
11: 60.
10: This is major, and it's from Harvard. It's from Wake Forest, Brigham Young Hospital. It cut down cognitive decline by 60%. So that's just outstanding.
11: That's
10: Let me
11: amazing.
10: Tell you something. The multi we're talking about here, the super pill, is order of magnitudes better. You know, just the nutrients are better. So you asked me about ginkgo before.
11: Yes.
10: So when you combine a multi with ginkgo biloba, which has wonderful support for the brain, along with krill oil and fish oil, incredible support for the brain, B vitamins, so important for the brain. And then you add our elite lutein, which has tons of brain benefits, along with skin benefits and eye benefits. This becomes just an outstanding brain formula, on top of it being great for the heart and energy. The first thing people are going to notice is energy. But this is going to work. This is protecting your brain. We all want to age gracefully. The super pill is going to help you do just that.
11: You mentioned something a while ago, why it took a year to develop this. Purity Products has been around for 25 plus years now, so they don't do anything halfway. I mean, you put the components together, and you want to make sure that it works. And when it does, you want to tell people about it, just like the super pill. It can deliver a multiple mode of action that goes way beyond just a basic multivitamin. And it boils down to what you like to call a difference maker in nutritional technologies. If you can, explain the savings here and why this is so advanced. Because I know savings is so important for so many people out there.
10: Wow, that is like such a great point. Because, you know, people used to complain about the sheer amount of stuff I would give them, right? Mm-hmm. They were also rolling their eyes at my receptionist when she gives them the number for the cost of it. Because if you're talking about, if you go out and buy a very top quality multivitamin, and then you're going to get some krill oil and some fish oil, and you're going to get CoQ10, and the top selling CoQ10 brand is 100 milligrams. We have 100 milligrams right here. Mm-hmm. You're going to get an eye formula with 10 milligrams of a very good lutein. So I can't see doing it for less than, and you're going to get a vitamin D formula and maybe a high-end B12.
11: Yeah.
10: I don't see you doing it for less than $200. And you know, the fact that since you're bringing up money, the fact that Purity is letting folks try a full 1 month supply of this for $9.95, I mean, that is really, you know why they do it, Steve?
11: Why?
10: Because they want people to try it. They know this is a superior product. They're not out to lose money, Purity Products. But in essence, when you get this, they're pretty much losing money, because I think the first 1,000 callers even getting free shipping. You'll know that better than me. But I mean, between the shipping and the cost of the vitamin, they're out big money when someone gets one of these. But they know once people say, see, wow, this is really a lot better than what I was taking, they're going to want to continue.
11: You know, I think this is a good time to clarify how Purity can claim things like better joint comfort in just 7 days with the Purity Super Pill. Because, hey, let's be honest here. I mean, you can't get this benefit from a regular multi out there. It just doesn't exist. Characterize why adding the omega-3s to Purity Super Pill really leverages the science of these omega-3s from krill to reduce joint pain from exercise and activity in just 7 days.
10: This is a great study. This is double-blind, placebo-controlled out of the Journal of the American College of Nutrition. And Steve, this was done on only 300 milligrams of krill oil. It was a high-end krill oil, but it's 300 milligrams. Mm-hmm. We use 500 milligrams of krill oil, and we use something called phospho-boost krill oil. So what have they done here? They've taken out more of the sea salts, and by doing that, they concentrate up the omega-3s and the phospholipids. And so it just this is a really, really good krill oil. So you're going to get this benefit and then some. So in this study, in just 7 days, the folks that had knee discomfort, and I think these folks, if I remember correctly, were in their 50s. In just 7 days, Steve, they were 28% more comfortable.
11: Wow.
10: And they didn't do anything different. They weren't exercising or using PT or taking NSAIDs. They added krill oil.
11: Right.
10: In 30 days, they were 38% more comfortable. Now, researchers didn't stop there. They checked their joint flexibility, their joint functionality, all improved. On top of that, they measured something called C-reactive protein, which is a marker of inflammation, and we want to see that go down. And in this study, the folks on krill oil, C-reactive protein moved nicely in the right direction, showing that not only were people more comfortable, more functional, but their blood levels of this substance, C-reactive protein, were improved. So all around, tremendous benefit. This happened in 7 days. So I can say unequivocally that if you have joint discomfort, especially knee joint discomfort, because that's what this study was on, this krill oil seems to work just wonderful for making people more comfortable. So if you get this Purity Super Pill and you have the common aches and pains that come along with aging or overuse or being a weekend warrior, once you start to use this for about 7 days, you should feel more comfortable.
11: Well, this is a win-win because if you take something and it's going to make you feel better, going to make your joints feel better, you're going to want to exercise and have more activity on top of that.
10: That's universal. When I'm a chiropractor, so I see that all the time. They come in here, they're complaining, I can't exercise, I can't play golf, I can't play tennis, hiking's not comfortable anymore, I can't play with the grandkids, everything hurts. I'm going up and down the stairs, whatever it is, and I start adjusting them. And once they feel better, they get back to doing the things they want to do. So yes, any therapy, any intervention that's going to help folks feel more comfortable tends to make them happier. And when you're happier and you're more comfortable, what do? You want to get back to your life, whether it's tennis or golf or hiking or playing with the grandkids or shopping or just doing more things. And we want all our customers to get out there and enjoy their lives.
11: And I think, Dr. Levin, this is a perfect time to remind our listeners about the great news here in this special offer. 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I'll give out that number here in just a couple of minutes. Let's bring Dr. Neil Levin back online here with us. And as you're talking, I'm sitting here hearing this cash register going off. If I was to go out and swallow all 15 to 20 vitamin pills a day with somewhere between $200 and $300 a month. You've gone through this whole litany of things, but one of the things that you haven't mentioned just yet, you've checked off literally all of the boxes here, but you insisted that Purity include 100 milligrams of coenzyme Q10 in this formula. Now, that's for energy, right?
10: Yeah. Now, if you go to the average, I don't know, big box store, club store, the best-selling CoQ10 has 100 milligrams of CoQ10. That's a good amount of CoQ10. Mm-hmm. So we have 100 milligrams of CoQ10. Now, why is CoQ10 important anyway? Think of CoQ10 as like your battery charger.
11: Okay.
10: When you eat some food, whether it's fat, carbohydrates, protein, the body takes those, it absorbs them, it brings them to the cells. Once in the cells, it gets into the mitochondria, and those are your little blast furnaces. That's where you turn food into cellular energy. Well, one of the linchpins to turn food into cellular energy is CoQ10. Mm-hmm. You need lots of CoQ10 to effectively make your food into cellular energy. Now, when you were 20, Steve, you made oodles of CoQ10. By the time you're 70, that number is cut in half. So when you look at a 70-year-old, they're not really moving like a 20-year-old, right? So but the question becomes, can you by orally ingesting CoQ10 in supplement form, bump your levels back up? And the answer is yes. But CoQ10, it's absorbable, but when you take it with krill oil, it goes up. It's much better absorbable. So maybe 4 or 5 times better absorbed.
11: Nice.
10: And that's what we have it. We have in this krill oil, fish oil matrix. Now, one other point in CoQ10, for those out there listening that take a statin drug, and you know, a ton of folks over 50 are on statins. They're one of the best-selling drugs out there, and we're not going to pass judgment on statins here, but the point is, if you're using a statin to lower your cholesterol because your doctor told you to, one of the side effects of statins is myalgias, is muscle pain, is discomfort. I see this all the time as a chiropractor. Mm-hmm. Folks come in and they tell me about that. It's widely held belief is that one of the reasons people get these myalgias, these muscle aches and pains from statins, is because it lowers your CoQ10 even more. So if you're taking CoQ10, if you're taking a statin, it's going to lower your CoQ10. So if you're on statins, you absolutely want a multi that has CoQ10. You want to get that CoQ10 in there. The point is, isn't it nice to know when you're taking the super pill, this also becomes your CoQ10 formula in a very absorbable omega-3 matrix.
11: Exactly. And I'm so glad you addressed that because the energy factor in this is so vitally important. If you just join us, we're talking to Dr. Neil Levin with Purity Products. You know, one of the many ingredients in here that is a clinically validated nutrient is called lutein. Now, I know you mentioned that a little bit earlier. It's plant-based superfood from marigold flowers. It's really the centerpiece of basically every single eye or vision formula out there on the market. And you guys actually use 10 full milligrams in this formula. It helps with sharper vision, helps with macular health, glare reduction. I thought that was a little surprising, which is great when you drive at night. I mean, this is great for brain function too. So, I mean, when you consider how much is in the Purity Super Pill multivitamin, Dr. Levin, Purity Super Pill, I would say, 40 times more here? Is that right? That's a big deal.
10: It's funny that you say that because I was just looking at the supplement facts panel on the leading multi just now when you started asking me this question. Mm-hmm. And they have 0.25 milligram.
11: Wow.
10: We have 10 milligrams. 10. So yes, that's 40 times. That's the difference.
11: Huge.
10: So we have 40 times more lutein, and it's a very special lutein. It's called LuteMax 2020. Lots and lots of studies. Yes, it comes from marigold flowers. Mm-hmm. Yes, it's clinically tested. It's a top lutein in terms of research. And the research is plain. The benefits are for vision are amazing. So LuteMax 2020 improves contrast sensitivity. It improves glare threshold. So if you're driving at night and you know that glare that they can hit you in the eyes, that bothersome glare,
11: oh, yeah.
10: This protects the eyes. It protects the eyes from blue light. Blue light is a very big problem. Like if you're looking at your computer, like I am right now, mm-hmm. It's shining blue light in your eyes, your cell phone. When you're outside, you get a lot of blue. You've heard of blue blockers.
11: Yes.
10: Those sunglasses, one of the things they do is block blue light. Too much blue light puts the kibosh on your sleep. 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What is that?
11: It's memory, right?
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11: All right. I have issues with my knees and my joints. Can the super pill help that?
10: In 7 days, Steve, we went over it a little while ago, American College of Clinical Nutrition. In just 7 days, the folks with knee joint discomfort were 28% more comfortable. In 30 days, they were 38% more comfortable. So yeah, knees, I found in my practice, this is the kind of formula that just pretty much is very joint friendly.
11: All right, considering what we know about Purity Super Pill here, do you have any testimonials that you can share?
10: Oh yeah, I did pull four, just the first few I saw here. This guy's got a fun name, Bebop from Lehigh Valley, Pennsylvania. He's in the age 55 to 64 bracket, rates at 5 stars. He says, best multi. I'm so happy switching to the Purity Super Pill. Wow. Good mix of vitamins, krill and fish oil and CoQ10. Easy to take. I feel better after just a couple of weeks.
11: Give me another one.
10: One nickname, April from Mesa, Arizona. She says, amazing. I'm 65 years old. I feel like I'm in my 30s. People say I look like I'm in my 40s. The Super Pill makes me feel amazing. I love all the Purity products.
11: All right, one more.
10: Here. Sean T. He says, so much in one pill, excellent quality. It's easier to take. just one pill instead of several, definitely a plus. I don't have time to count out pills every day, every week. Take one of these and you're good to go. I could tell an immediate difference while on this product. More energy, less health issues. 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This is vitamin taking made easy. 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Amazing value, easy to take, very, very high end. So yeah, this is one of those, once people start on this, they want to continue. This is a great nutrient. And again, for $9.95, absolutely give this a try.
11: Dr. Neil Lemon, we've run out of time. I better go and give out that number.
10: Time always flies by, Steve. Thanks for having me.
11: All right, I've got some great news. 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
21: Hello and welcome to the show. I'm your host, Pat Campbell. We've got a fascinating program for you today. Our guest today says that there is a youth molecule in the human body, and he says this molecule of youth happens to be concentrated in our skin, hair, eyes, and joints. He says this substance not only dramatically influences our appearance, in other words, how young or how healthy we look, but more importantly, our physical strength, our flexibility, and mobility. This is our ability to do things, lift things, get around, be physical. Today, we're going to learn more about this once mysterious substance and how new breakthroughs are allowing us to get it back and keep it as we get older. All right, Bill Sardi is here. Bill is an author. He's traveled around the world in search of information about hyaluronic acid, or HA as it's sometimes referred to. He's back from his recent trip to a small village in Japan where people maintain high levels of HA and are famous for their ability to defy the aging process. Bill, welcome to the program.
14: Great to be with you, Pat, and all your statements to introduce the show today are certainly not overstatements. After years of people using oral hyaluronic acid supplements, well, of course, we're going to give your audience a report today, an update, and an improvement, how things are going, as thousands of people have discovered how this supports, in particular, their joints, but also their skin and their eyes and, of course, their hair and so on. These are the areas where the body actually is highly concentrated in HA. But I want to tell all your listeners to please stay tuned, because there's going to be an offer today from Purity Products, no strings attached. This is an offer from a reputable company that's been in business for years.
16: Just for $5, there's no strings attached. You get to try a bottle of this wonderful new product and make your life simple, make your supplement regimen simple, and save a little money along the way.
21: Now, you say there's a youth molecule in the human body and that it holds the key to the visible signs of aging. Now, you've written about this. You've traveled to Japan to do the research. So tell me about it. What exactly is this molecule you're talking about?
14: Pat, it's amazing that most people don't know this word, hyaluronic acid. And, of course, it's made. It's all over our body. It's in our skin. It's an all-natural molecule. We can get it orally, replace it in our body. But more so, we've learned that the little bit that we can get as a dietary supplement can trigger your body to make more. And of course, why do we need more? Well, when we're young, we're loaded with this stuff. When we're babies, we have what we call baby fat. It's really baby HA. It makes, as babies fall down and get cuts and scrapes, you notice they never really get any lifelong scars from that because they have lots of HA on board, hyaluronic acid. And to make this easy to understand for the audience, I think we can all appreciate that women have smoother skin and thicker hair and so on. All of that is because estrogen sends a signal to make more HA, and that's why the girls have more limber, flexible joints. They can get in a kind of a lotus posture kind of that men can't get into. They certainly have all of those advantages, and it's because the estrogen sends a signal to make more HA. Now, women have more HA to lose than men do, and you see the skin shriveling up, the joints and so on as women age. But there's a way to get it back. And of course, Purity Products for years now has been talking about HA, and they have a new formula just for the joints, HA joint formula. And it's so important today because I think everyone's confused. An article in the New York Times says consumers are confused what to do to support their joints, so people are looking for alternatives. We need cushioning in between the joints, the bones in our joints. When a doctor looks at an x-ray, all he's doing is measuring the space between the two bones there in the knee. So it's about a quarter of an inch space. Without that cushioning, you've got bone rubbing on bone. That's what HA is. It's the jello or the cushioning agent in between our bones. We lose it either due to wear and tear or age, and so we start getting problems. The more that we find pain relief, the more pain relievers we use, the more we're going to use these joints, and then we're going to wear out more bone. And they've noticed this. People who chronically use pain relievers are going to have more bone wear. So what you need is the actual cushioning back there to lubricate the joint, and that's what HA does. That's what HA is. The doctors call it synovial fluid. They actually inject this into joints. Orthopedists do. Dermatologists inject it into the skin. Eye doctors use it as a lubricant during eye surgery. So it's nothing foreign to modern medicine, but it may be new to you as a listener there, and you have never heard about HA before. Well, you need to learn about it. It's a wonderful molecule. It's all natural, and you can get it as a dietary supplement. Purity Products was the first to introduce it. Now, it's a great big long molecule, Pat, that's 6 million daltons in molecular weight. Think of 6 million paper clips put together. It's big. You can't absorb it. And Purity found a way to knock it down so that it's only about 1,500 to 3,000. That means that you can absorb this orally. We actually proved that in studies conducted at a laboratory right there in Florida, and we're going to tell you more about that, but we proved that it's orally absorbed. Most doctors are told that oral HA cannot be absorbed. That's true if it's the regular HA. It's got to be knocked down in molecular weight. And more important, it needs some other antioxidants to be added with it. We're going to talk about one here in just a moment. But Purity Products is introducing this all-new joint formula for people that are searching for alternatives for their joint health. And, of course, this isn't a drug. It's a dietary supplement meant to, of course, support healthy joint health as we think of it.
21: If you're just tuning in, we're talking with Bill Sardi about hyaluronic acid, or HA. Now, Bill, you said recently that the HA revolution is underway. More and more people are using it. Tell us why HA is such a breakthrough, and what exactly can it do for people?
14: I think the brick and the mortar analogy is probably the best for everybody to understand it. There are bricks in our body, the cells. There's mortar in between. And the mortar is the collagen. Now, within the collagen, not the collagen itself, vitamin C makes collagen. But within that collagen, there's a moisturizing agent that looks like Jell-O. Now, everyone knows you put some Jell-O in the refrigerator and the water separates out after a time. And that's what's happening in our body. We're losing the water-holding molecule, HA. The body is 72% water. And as we lose this, the connective tissue that connects all of our cells, that connects all of everything that we have, begins to lose its water. It separates out, and then we begin to lose the substance, the scaffolding, the support structure that holds our body together. And, of course, we begin to wrinkle. We shrivel up. We lose an inch in our height. We see the brain shrivels up and the eye and so on. All of these things occur with age, and, you know, Ponce de Leon was looking for a youth molecule, and he wanted to find it in, of course, the fountain of youth, the water. He was looking for a water fountain. The body needs water, but it has to hold it. And, of course, I want everyone to think of having something like a Jell-O type of a water balloon filled with Jell-O or one filled with water. Which one do you want? You want the one filled with Jell-O, because it's still firm but soft and cushiony. And that's the way our bodies are when we're young babies. Or even a pregnant woman is loaded with this, which is an example of the how the HA is made more so at certain times of our life. But as age goes on, we're going to lose it. We're going to see the wrinkles, the thinning hair. We're going to see our joints lose their flexibility. We're just telling people that after thousands of people have tried this, if you're taking glucosamine supplements, it took 13 years for doctors to adopt glucosamine sulfate. It's a regular dietary supplement now in drugstores, health food stores. People ask me, well, why hasn't my doctor told me about hyaluronic acid? Well, it took 13 years for glucosamine. It'll be on the front page of Time magazine. It's just going to take time. And it'll get there because patients are going to take this to their doctors and point it out, as they did glucosamine. The revolution starts with patients and people that have issues and want to have healthy joints and skin and hair and eyes and want to see some of these useful levels of HA restored in their body.
21: Now, Bill, you've written a great deal about the role of hyaluronic acid in the body's connective tissues. How does HA work in the joints and the connective tissues?
14: It's a natural cushioning agent. And, Pat, we're talking to about between the bones. It also surrounds the nerves. There's a sciatic nerve. There's an ulnar nerve. There's a carpal tunnel nerve. All of these are going to need the special cushioning that HA can give them. There are people that tell us this stuff works. Here's Ernie writing to me, who actually teaches and plays golf in Dover, Delaware. He found this Purity joint formula, and we're telling you it worked miracles for him. Why? Because Purity has not only taken the HA, but they've taken a brand new substance called Hydrox that's taken from olives. Now, Pat, you notice you can put a bowl of olives on your table and a year later come back, and except for a little bit of shrinkage due to just a loss of moisture, they're very stable. They're still there. They didn't shrivel up and waste away due to fungal contamination. So There's something very strong in olives. We've known it for a long time. Dr. Roberto Crea, an Italian researcher who's now here in this country, doing some research on hydroxytyrosol extracted from olives and found out that it does some of the same things that the molecules do that trigger, like estrogen does, the production of HA. So we began to think, why don't we combine this wonderful, strong antioxidant from olives into Purity's new HA joint formula? You know, we're getting results like we've never seen before. This is why Bill writes to us this year saying, I'm taking HA for my knees. It's done wonders for my joints. So we get these letters from people. They're unsolicited. You see, this is the kind of thing we hear. And, of course, they're astounded with this. They just can't believe it. Here's someone writing to me. This is Dr. Cal Lee saying, he looks like a man that's 30 years younger, and he says people can't even believe his level of fitness and youthful appearance. And he says, I tell you to tell him, it's just the HA formula. And, of course, he sent us pictures on the Internet how fit he looks for his age. And you're going to look a little younger, because when you were young, you had a lot of this. 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It's Purity's HA joint formula. 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Well, there is no risk today. 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Because they know people who try this say, hey, it really worked for me. 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
20: Now, Bill, you visited this village in Japan, Yuzuri Hari, or as they call it, the Village of Long Life. Now, I understand that the people had unusually high HA levels in this village. What did you find when you met the people? Is it genetic? Is it dietary? What did you see?
14: Well, I went there again for the second time with translators, photographers, and it was easy to understand without studies, even though the town doctor there, Dr. Komori, has identified hyaluronic acid is the very reason why these people in Yuzuri Hara exhibit such youthfulness. And by the way, they have a lady there in her 90s without any aging spots in her skin, perfect skin, no wrinkles whatsoever. People living into their 80s and 90s look a lot younger, and it all became clear when we were there. Now, they grow a lot of their own vegetables and foods right there near their homes. And they have a lot of fresh foods, and sometimes they have a little extra, so they come down to the vegetable market and bring their goods there to be sold. So we were there taking pictures and interviewing people when 83-year-old Mr. Ishii came driving in on his motorcycle to deliver his vegetables to the fruit market. Pat, where do we have in the United States 83-year-olds driving their motorcycle down to the vegetable market? We don't have it. We followed him to his home where he was up on a 30-foot ladder trimming a tree. He works in the fields about 4 to 6 hours a day. And he introduced us to his neighbor who was 90 years old without a wrinkle on his face. Neither of them use reading glasses. And, of course, he works about 6 to 8 hours out in the fields every day. This was remarkable. I almost felt, Pat, I was in some sort of a place where the dinosaurs are still living or something. It was so remarkable. These people just exhibit a youthfulness, a flexibility in their joints, certainly a healthfulness that we just don't see everywhere else. In fact, it was so remarkable that the Emperor of Japan actually has visited this village. Pictures were taken there. You could see them all over the village there as they had posted them. So this had stood out. And, of course, Connie Chung, ABC News 2020, had gone to visit there in the year 2000. This was originally on television. You could see the actual pictures for yourself. But the HA revolution has come here, Pat. And, of course, we've had 3 years of use of HA. But we could lose people in the science. So they want to know, what's real? Is this for real? Well, it's real for Tom, who writes to us, a pharmacist now from Santa Cruz, California, 70 years of age, participating in the Hawaii Ironman contest in Kona, Hawaii, this past year, 70 years old. He said this new HA formula for the joints did a great job. Now, certainly a pharmacist would know. Here's John writing to me and saying, you know, at age 55, boy, when I tried HA, I'm now back to playing full court basketball with the 20-year-olds, and I've even begun to jog again. These are the kinds of reports that we hear.
20: Let me ask you a question here. You mentioned glucosamine, and there's another one out there that's pretty popular, MSM. How does this HA stack up against those other ones? The other ones, you have to take them for a while before you even see any results.
14: You do, and most of these are very positive dietary supplements. They certainly have lots of benefits. Glucosamine takes quite a while to kick in. MSM is a wonderful sulfur compound. And again, it's an anti-inflammatory, as are many things like fish oil. So these are all wonderful, but they're not dealing with the origin of the problem. The origin of the problem is the loss of cushioning in the joint. And if we can just replace this, if we can find a way to get that cushioning back, that's what we call youthfulness. That's what we had when we were young. Here's David writing to me from New York, 25 years, looking for something that would help support his lower back. And, of course, he said, I can't believe it now. He says, I can't thank you enough for this product. People have tried all the alternatives. They've searched everywhere else, Pat, and they haven't heard of hyaluronic acid.
20: Now, the reorder rates on HA sort of tell me that things are phenomenal. The product works. The study shows how. But what are the customers saying? What are they telling you? Candidly, what are they saying to Bill Sardi?
14: If the horses come back to the trough, there must be good water there. It's amazing to me how people say, just keep sending this. It's wonderful. It changed my life. Here's Lorraine saying, I can't believe it, but I'm able to run. I love it. Run 5 miles a day. My skin, nails are great. Telling everybody about it. These are online. You can go see some of these comments. Purity Products has it online where people just log in and tell you. These aren't edited in any way. Here's Brent writing, says, no one at Purity Products made an outlandish claim about HA joint formula, but 3 days after I started taking it, I noticed the difference. This stuff really worked. It's your own personal discovery. 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Like the people who've written in and said all these wonderful things. Here's Harold, 85th year, he says, I'm in. He says, I'm doing very well on HA. Thank you very much. Here's Jasmine saying, my face looks moist and youthful, and I'm getting people asking me about it. What am I taking? Of course you will.
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14: 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It's easy to take. If you're kind of concerned about it and you're a little timid and you only want to get your toe in the water, fine. Take one or spread them out. Take 3 a day and spread them out through the day. This is what we're finding is the areas of the body, the eyes, the hair, the skin, and particularly the joints. It's been said we're all living longer and we're all going to have joint problems.

0: how I can convince your audience of this, Pat, but to read these wonderful letters, tell them that this works. It worked for my dog. It's worked for my mother-in-law. It worked for my brother. These are real stories from real people who tell us that it worked for them. And I know people want to know there's good science behind it. I went all over the world. I went to Japan. I called researchers in laboratories all over the world to write a whole book, get hundreds of references before we began to realize even that HA was safe to use, effective. It's really a wonderful dietary supplement. You haven't heard about it yet, but you will. It'll be on the front page of Time magazine in due time. 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
2: Bill, let's talk about some of the visible signs of aging and how this HA formula from Purity Products addresses these signs.
0: Well, certainly when we look in the mirror, when we see, well, let's say we're twin brothers, if we're looking, one of us ages faster than the other, how do we know that? And we're looking at our hair, we're looking at our skin, how smooth it is. You're losing HA. That's what your body's telling you. How do you get it back? Just think, there is a way. And Purity Products, taking all the risk out, all of the issues about you coming up with the dollars and everything, they just want you to try it because we're talking about replacing an all-natural molecule in your body. You can take this. Thousands have. And so they've pioneered the way. You need to be added to the list. If you're taking glucosamine, well, try HA. And you're going to find the kind of results that we're talking about here on the air. And you can do it without any risk. All you're going to do is help Purity Products with a little bit of the cost. And you are going to get a bottle of this new HA joint formula with this new hydrox molecule as well into it to help trigger your body to make more HA. Losing HA and aging are equivalent to the same thing. How do you get it back? How do you get this wonderful youth molecule? There certainly is one. Ponce de Leon was right, the fountain of youth. The body is 72% water, but it needs to be held into a cushioning gel. No, this isn't going to cause water retention. No, it doesn't increase any kind of problems like that. It's all natural. You had a lot more of it when you were young. You just need to get a little bit of it back. I know the more, Pat, that I say good about this, people find it unbelievable.
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2: We have a bit of a financial crisis in this country that is best explained by this fact.
3: 47% of Americans can't come up with $400 for an emergency, and that's really terrifying.
2: Financial advisor Jonathan Dio, author of the book Mindful Money, says things happen. They always happen, and you need to be prepared.
3: You know, if you're one of that, you know, 47% that can't bring up $400, that's the first thing you got to do is you got to somehow have enough surplus earnings that you're going to build, you know, $400 emergency fund or $1,000 emergency fund so that when the tires in the car go out, you can get new tires.
2: There's also just a great psychological benefit to having money in the bank. It makes you feel more secure and empowered, says Jonathan. And it's also important to look at your credit card spending.
3: The key to the credit cards, because it's huge, we have so much debt, the key to the credit cards is stop using them. I've worked with people for years on getting out of credit card debt. And the problem is, if you got a credit card that's charging you 20% interest and you pay off a little, you can't get ahead. It's impossible. So stop using the credit cards.
2: And find ways to make more money.
3: There's so many opportunities to make additional income. I've got friends that, as a second job, drive for Uber. There's people, clients that actually rent out their rooms through Airbnb. There's so many things today that exist that didn't exist 10 years ago. Figure out how some of those opportunities might fit into your life.
2: I'm Mike Carruthers, and that's something you should know.
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7: President Trump is agreeing to cancel attacks on Iran in an effort to try to reach a deal with Tehran. Trump said Saturday he agreed to a request by Iran and other Middle East countries subject to quickly getting a deal done that would include the reopening of the Strait of Hormuz. In a post on Truth Social, Trump noted the deal would include the immediate, complete, and total opening of the Hormuz Strait and an end to Iran's nuclear threat. The statement came after the State Department urged Americans in the region to consider leaving or be prepared to depart on short notice, citing possible escalation in the conflict. Thousands are being told to evacuate a fast-moving wildfire which threatens homes in Spokane. Brad Ford has the latest.
8: The largest fire started west of Spokane, jumped the Spokane River, and burned into residential areas. Around 600 structures were damaged or destroyed. Winds gusting to 40 miles an hour caused the fires to spread fast and in many cases forced firefighters to retreat. There are no reports of fatalities.
7: Washington Governor Bob Ferguson has declared a statewide emergency. Several people are dead after a shooting at a fast food restaurant in Twin Falls, Idaho. Police have not confirmed how many were killed in Saturday's incident outside an In-N-Out Burger, but earlier reports claim there were 3 dead and 2 injured. Police Chief Matthew Hicks.
9: It was a very chaotic scene. We've had a shooting at the In-N-Out location that has resulted in fatalities. I don't have the exact number confirmed. We're still trying to make notification of the next of kin.
7: Authorities say the suspected shooter is among the dead, and police believe there is no longer any threat to the community. It's not clear yet what led to the shooting. Actor Vincent Pastore is being remembered following his death at the age of 80. He was best known for his role on HBO's The Sopranos as Salvatore Bonpensiero, one of the show's central characters. I'm Lisa Carton.
10: I'm Suzanne Salzville with a quick check of the stories trending right now on WBZ News Radio 1030. One person is dead after an early morning shooting in East Boston. It happened on Meridian Street just before 1:30 this morning. No word on any arrests. 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
10: Testimony resumes tomorrow in the Lindsay Clancy murder trial. The jury visited the former Clancy home on Friday, where Clancy killed her 3 young children. The defense claims she suffered from postpartum psychosis. I'm Suzanne Salzville.
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13: Down goes Fauci. Down goes Fauci. Good morning, Cooner Country. Okay, my friends. Holy shamoli. Chicken Little, Dr. Anthony Fauci. His image is now destroyed. His credibility is in tatters. His reputation will never, ever recover from yesterday's hearing in front of Senator Rand Paul's committee. And for those of you that don't know, Senator Rand Paul issued a subpoena to Tony Fauci. In fact, he did this months ago. Fauci refused the subpoena. Now we know why. He was forced to comply and come in front of the committee. And rather than answer a single question about his role and involvement from the origins of COVID, i.e. funding the gain-of-function research that led to the COVID-19 virus, which resulted in millions of people dying around the world, to his disastrous lockdowns, school closures, business shutdowns, massive violations of civil liberties, mask mandates, vaccine mandates. I could go on and on. He instead invoked the Fifth. He invoked the Fifth 111 times. Even when Senator Josh Hawley, in a moment where they were now just so eviscerating Fauci, almost mocking him, showing him for the pathetic little megalomaniac and liar that he is, the fraud that he is, the mass murderer that he is. What day is it today? I invoke the Fifth. What color is your tie? I invoke the Fifth. What color is the carpet that we have in front of us here? I invoke the Fifth. It was pathetic. It was honestly, utterly pathetic. And my friends, in a way, he had no choice. He had no choice. Because what happened, and this will go down in history as a watershed moment, no question. No question. One of the most important, consequential Senate committee hearings ever is that RFK Jr., HHS secretary, and his team were able to dig up Fauci's diary on the server at the Department of Health and Human Services. And Fauci had no idea, the idiot had no idea that he had saved it on a server. And RFK got it, and he then handed it over to Rand Paul's committee. And so they had his diaries, 1,100 pages from December 2019 all the way until his retirement in December 2020. And Rand Paul had released the diaries. We talked about it a couple days ago. Honestly, that beggar belief when you read them. Chilling. And what they show in Fauci's own writing, in black and white, it is irrefutable that Fauci is a liar. Fauci is a fraud. Fauci committed crime after crime after crime. And yes, he is one of the greatest mass murderers in history. That what he was saying in public were lies that he was directly contradicting in private. And that he admitted to some of the most diabolical actions and decisions a scientist has ever committed. And so the problem now was, even though he had been given a full unconditional pardon by Joey, or to be more accurate, by the auto pen, it wasn't Biden who gave him the pardon. It was an auto pen that gave him a pardon. So, A, I believe the pardon is clearly illegitimate. I believe you can win this in court, but let that go, okay? Let that go. The fact is, it was a full unconditional pardon. Well, now, if it's a, and remember, the pardon, this is key now, covers everything from January 1st, 2014, and I'll tell you why that date is important, that was specifically picked, all the way until January 20th, 2025, when Biden left the presidency and Trump was inaugurated. So every crime that he committed, every federal offense, in fact, as the pardon says, every federal offense against the United States, whether fully committed by Fauci or he had a role in it, is now fully pardoned. So they couldn't even point that, you know, he wasn't indicted, he wasn't charged, he wasn't convicted. That's what you normally give a pardon for. They're saying blanket, preemptive, full, unconditional pardon, any crime he commits. I've never seen a pardon like this, okay, to be honest. I think the pardon, forget the auto pen, the pardon itself is so blanket, so unconditional, I believe it's an illegitimate pardon. Take it to court, they'll lose. But again, let that one go. The fact is, no matter what he admitted to in that testimony, okay, had he testified truthfully and spoke the truth, they couldn't prosecute him for. He could have said, you know, I shot somebody in the course of the testimony. They couldn't touch him. I murdered somebody. I raped somebody. Whatever. They couldn't touch him. So the question is, why? Why would Fauci make the decision that clearly now has destroyed the image that he tried so hard to craft, along with the media and Democrats, in 3 hours by pleading the fifth over and over and over again? To the point that by invoking the fifth, it's illegal. As Rand Paul openly said, you've been pardoned. The Supreme Court has been crystal clear on this for over 100 years. Once you've been given a pardon, the whole shebang, a pardon, you don't have the rights under the Fifth Amendment against self-incrimination, because you can't incriminate yourself. You've been given a pardon. So he now risks contempt of Congress. His actions yesterday now have put him in serious legal jeopardy. He did it. Or under the advice of his lawyers, he did it. Because now by invoking the fifth, now he's opened himself up to serious contempt of Congress charges. They're going to vote on it next week. I believe it's going to pass the Senate panel. And now Trump's DOJ, if they want to arrest him, they've got him. Because obstructing a congressional investigation is a crime. Contempt of Congress is a crime. And he's now potentially going to open himself up to actually going to prison, or at a minimum being convicted. So the question is, why did Chicken Little do it? Again, why? I'll tell you why. Because he would have had to say the truth. Because they had the diary. They had the goods. That everything he said in public was a complete lie. He made up the social distancing rule. He knew from the beginning of COVID-19 that this came from a lab in Wuhan. That in fact, he helped to doctor and manipulate papers saying it came from a wet market, that it came from bats and animals and monkeys, knowing full well that it never did. That he personally oversaw millions of dollars of funding to dangerous gain-of-function research, even though Obama had made it illegal. He nevertheless moved gain-of-function research to China and then secretly funneled taxpayer money by the millions to that infamous lab in Wuhan. That he played a central role in COVID-19, in gain-of-function research that led to countless deaths. And then he spent the rest of his time covering up his crime. And that he was more interested in celebrity and fame, and now we find out, sordid self-enrichment, than he was in keeping people safe. And that would have destroyed completely the myth, the idolatry, the lionization, the deification of Chicken Little. And rather than face that, he decided to plead the fifth. And now he's finished.
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16: By tomorrow morning, folks, the heat is really going to be a problem.
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13: 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And yes, that is her wonderful name, Kelly. Kelly, how are you?
0: Good morning, Jeff. 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

0: 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Okay, Larry again messaged me saying, Jeff, they tried elderly SS officers and elderly Nazis. That's also very true. So the fact that Fauci's 85, to me, is irrelevant. You know, if he's guilty, he's guilty. Now, Sandy made the point, and she's definitely right, that you don't need to be found guilty to be sued in a civil lawsuit. There's no question. So it's not like they have to find him guilty in order to file lawsuits against Fauci. My only point was he was a federal government official, so there is some built-in immunity there. If he's found guilty, it's going to open the floodgates. You know, whether it'll help or not with the civil lawsuits, that's a different matter. But it's going to open the floodgates. He gets found guilty, and you're going to see people say, you know what? I'm suing the hell out of this guy. And to me, he deserves it. So there are so many reasons why I believe you should support, you know, finding him in contempt of Congress and having him charged and having him go through a trial and having him found guilty in a court of law for so many reasons. But this man now needs to go to the dock. Just my opinion. 617-266-6868. Sarah in Saugus. Thanks for holding, Sarah, and welcome.
1: Thank you so much, Jeff, for taking my call.
0: My pleasure, Sarah.
1: I just want to mention a couple of things. When back in 2008, Science News did a study, and even after 90 years, they found that survivors of the 1918 Spanish flu pandemic still had immune cells in their bodies. And when I asked my doctor after I had COVID to get tested for antibodies, she said, that's not allowed. You'd have to pay for that yourself. The insurance won't cover it. And then the other thing that I was thinking about is the contraindications of having a man-made disease coupled with an experimental vaccine. That's an awful lot of unknown factors to be combining together without us knowing how it affects our bodies. But the one good thing that I can say about getting COVID was I got my test back the day before I was supposed to leave for January 6th, and I wasn't able to go. So that's at least one good thing that came from it. But sadly for my dad's neighbor, he was a really nice man. He was older. He was forced to take the vaccine and lose his job, and he was afraid he wouldn't be able to get another job. So we took the vaccine. He was fine the first time. But the second dose, he said, as they were injecting him, he started feeling numb and he started not feeling right, and they rushed him to the hospital. He had all kinds of medical problems and ended up passing away a few years later. And his wife wanted to put on his tombstone, cause of death, the COVID shot, and they prevented her. But I believe at this point she did get the okay. I'm just not sure, but I believe she did get that satisfaction, not as though it really makes a difference. But the fact that even that they would prevent her from putting whatever she wanted on his gravestone is pretty sad. And the only last factor I would mention is about the medical field. I've definitely lost a lot of faith in the medical field because I keep thinking all the good ones that really stood by true, real science, they got kicked out of the field. And who knows how many of them got back in. And that leaves all the ones that don't follow science correctly. And, well, not all, you can't say that, but a lot of them that were willing to go along with those protocols, those are the ones that you're left with in the field. And that's all I had to say about.
0: Well, you know, Sarah, you made a lot of excellent points across the board. To me, how do you put a price tag on the loss of a husband? And this is my point. You never force an experimental mRNA technology on anybody. Number one, it's a matter of free will, just as a matter of principle, bodily autonomy. It's my body. How could you force something foreign into my body without my okay, without my voluntary consent? And so to threaten a man, as they did, and they threatened him, the jab or your job. And it's easy to say, well, okay, you know, my job. A lot of people, they don't know if they're going to get rehired. They got to put food on the table. They got to put a roof over their head. They got to feed their families. And they're like, I don't know if I'll get another job. So, you're putting tremendous pressure. It's a form of blackmail. And you're going to put something in someone's body that you know, everybody knows, could potentially lead to death, to being in a wheelchair, to the symptoms, to having an enlarged heart, to having organ failure. I mean, the horror stories. I don't understand how people could allow this to happen, how the medical professional, the medical establishment could allow this to happen. And, you know, the poor man is taking the second shot. He knows he's in trouble. He's never the same again, and he's dead. In other words, it was a completely unnecessary. He was murdered. Like, let's not mince words. Fauci murdered him. Or whatever, the doctor that administered the second jab, but it was all under the Fauci protocol. He's not God. He had no right to play God with this man. And, you know, I understand the woman wants everyone to know my husband was killed from the COVID shot, and she's got every right to put it on the tombstone. But to me, the bigger issue, she doesn't have a husband now. She lost the love of her life. And his children don't have a father. And if they had grandchildren, they don't have a grandfather. Fauci took that away from them. He's a murderer. Stone cold murderer. And Dick Blumenthal is going to defend him? And these idiot liberals that are emailing me, you're going to defend him? After everything now that we know? And I'm sorry, Sarah, I am very, very old school when it comes to certain things. You don't push a drug, a medication, a so-called vaccine, a jab, if it's got very serious side effects for a large swath of the population. You just don't do that. You don't play with people's health and their safety and their security. And you're right. People don't look. I got a friend, very dear friend, former student of mine at McGill. At her work, they forced her. Again, the jab or the job. She loved her job. She sacrificed so much to get that job. I can't tell you. The woman got a master's degree. She studied. Oh my God, what this woman did to get this job. It was her dream job. So the prospect of losing it was like all that effort, all that work, all those years. So she took the jab, two shots. Now she's come down right after the jab. No history of cancer in her family whatsoever. Within, I think, 4 months of taking the jab, this bizarre cancer all over her body that the doctors say we just can't explain. And there are countless examples of this, like bizarre cancers. It's obvious. It came from the jab. Now, how do you keep pushing this knowing what we know now? How do these pharmaceutical companies not get sued to Palookaville? I know they have this immunity in the law, but how is this not one of the biggest issues in public policy of all time? I remember growing up, I think I'm older than you are, but I remember growing up. Remember Tylenol when it was recalled? I think, like, was it the 80s? They found a little bit of a bad batch of Tylenol. And I remember watching the news and I mean, it was everywhere. I mean, it was saturated. I'm not blaming the media. I'm like, no, they were doing their job. I'm just saying it was saturation coverage. Oh, they led with it. It wouldn't stop. It was day after day after day. People wanted answers. People got fired. How could this happen? This is unacceptable. And it was nothing in terms of people dying or getting side effects than what we got from the jab. and you find out the reason why the media is deliberately burying this story is because they're taking money from Big Pharma. They were paid to promote the jab. It's sick.
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3: 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The Lindsay Clancy murder trial enters its second week tomorrow. WBZ's Jared Brosnan.
4: On Friday, the jury got an up-close look at Lindsay Clancy's house in Duxbury. All the rooms on the first and second floor, as well as the basement where the children were found. Prior to that, they traveled to the 3D restaurant in Plymouth in the Kingston CVS. That's where Patrick Clancy was running errands at the request of his now former wife, giving jurors the chance to see how far he had to travel before returning to the Duxbury home. Once they got back to Plymouth Superior Court, they heard more testimony from first responders and doctors who treated the children at the hospital.
3: One person is dead after an early morning shooting in East Boston. It happened on Meridian Street just before 1:30 this morning. One person is dead after a two-car crash in Uxbridge last night. Mass State Police say it happened on Route 146 South at around 10:45. I'm Suzanne Salzville.
5: 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The last time this happened was 2000, at the peak of the dot-com bubble. 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
0: 617-266-6868 is the number. You can text the Kuna Man, 70470, 70470. This is from 603. Jeff, how long have you been saying that by Biden giving away so much of our military munitions to Ukraine to fight Russia, it would leave us dangerously low on munitions if we ever needed them for a war that we had to fight? Honestly, 603, it was so obvious. And I kept warning and warning. And look, what Biden did was criminal and it was treasonous. And now here we are, and I'm not going to sugarcoat this. Honestly, my blood is boiling that we, the great United States, have now arrived at this point. I want to read a message I got from Dolores on Messenger because I think it sums up the feeling of so many of you in the audience. Good morning, Jeff. Well, good morning, Dolores. She writes, here we go again about negotiating. It's just delay, delay, delay. Nothing will come of it. It's reading the same page over and over and over again. You know, I'm with you, Dolores. What, at this point, what is there to negotiate? And now, are we not starting to negotiate from a position of weakness? The Iranians are not stupid. You know, they read the New York Times and the Washington Post and the Wall Street Journal, and, you know, they read the American media too. They watch Fox News too. They watch CNN too. I mean, it's now this is everywhere. We're low on munitions. So they're like, I don't think they even have enough to finish the war if they want to finish the war. And Trump now has called off a major strike because it, again, it was leaked that he doesn't want to take major casualties, at least for now. So if I'm the IRGC, all we got to do is hold that line. And eventually November will come around and they believe the Democrats will win the midterms. And by then the Democrats will force Trump to lose the war in Iran. And we're almost, you know, what is it? One more week. We're August 1st. And then, you know, it's August and then it's September. We're in the middle of the election season. So I think the president now needs to seriously take a couple of days with his advisors. And he has to ask himself, do I have the means and the capabilities to win the war? If I don't, then maybe it's time to cut bait. It goes against everything I believe in. It goes against every fiber in my being. I'm a fighter. I've always been a fighter. I don't want to leave the Iranians in control of the Strait of Hormuz. I certainly don't want that. And I don't want them to be able to claim some kind of even symbolic victory. But, you know, I mean, either, look, either you go to war or you don't go to war. You know, say what you want about George W. Bush. When the guy said he was going to topple Saddam, he toppled Saddam. I know it was a disaster afterwards, but what I'm saying is the man, when he said we're going to topple, we toppled. And if it meant ground troops, he would put in ground troops. And when he felt the war was being lost, he put in a surge. And believe it or not, he did win the war in Iraq. It was Obama that snatched defeat from the jaws of victory. Bush had won the war in Iraq. Now, was it worth the cost and blood and treasure? And that's a different debate. But the fact is, say what you want about Bush, when he went to war, the guy went to war. And I'm sorry, but we don't have enough. I'm just going by Pete Hegseth, the Secretary of Defense. We're in the middle of a war, and we're going to run out of money, according to him, in 2 to 3 weeks to fight the war. So he's basically begging Congress, saying, you got to give us an injection of $67 billion, or else that's it. We're burning through all the cash. How can you not have money to win the war? You're fighting a war and you're running out of money? And now, slowly but surely, we're low on Patriot and THAAD missiles? Like, what kind of war planning is this by this guy? So, and by the way, they're trying to leave Congress. You're not going to believe this. The House is already on recess. The Senate, there's still a couple of rebels are trying to fight to keep the Senate in session so that they can force them to work during August. Imagine that, actually work and not go on vacation for the SAVE Act. So they have to work on, so they stay and, you know, try to work and pass the SAVE Act. But in theory, I don't think it's going to happen, but in theory, the House and the Senate could leave for vacation. They don't come back until mid-September. And there won't be a supplemental budget for what they need to finish the war. So, look, the question now is, in all seriousness, what do we do? Now, if Trump wants to finish this, let's finish it. But you got to be candid with the American people. You got to, the House has to freaking come back and get back to work. The Senate, they got to give the $67 billion. And I don't know where you get the munitions, but you better find them. Or just walk away. Because to me, this, we're bombing, then we're not bombing, we're negotiating, we're not negotiating. It's just dragging and dragging and dragging. And frankly, now it's starting to cost us our prestige and our credibility. Agree, disagree. And to state the obvious, Trump is deep underwater now in this war. This is an unpopular war. Gas prices are starting to go up. The Strait of Hormuz is now completely blocked again. You have the Houthis now attacking Saudi oil tankers in the Red Sea, which is going to cause even the cost of energy and oil and gas to go up even more. So domestically, he's paying a price for the war, but there's no conclusive, decisive, swift end to the war. It's almost now the worst of all possible worlds. So I think the president now has to seriously reassess and reconsider, and for God's sake, make a decision, and this time stick to it. Agree, disagree, 617-266-6868. Okay, Mike, I've got a full board. Where do you want me to go to first, my friend? Anthony in New Hampshire. Anthony, you're going to kick us off on this very important show today. Thanks for holding and welcome.
17: Jeff, I listen to you. I'm a very loyal listener, but sometimes you can really be a drama queen. You honestly believe the United States of America is running out of ammo. You and me do not know what's happening behind the scenes. America has no idea what our government is doing. You think this country is not building missiles and fulfilling a stockpile? We're the greatest superpower in the world. Going into Iran, this is a small thing. This is nothing for this country to handle. We are fully stocked. I know Trump always has a plan. He always does. But you gotta just relax a little bit. Pete Hegseth, he doesn't create the plans and everything. He's in the same room with all the generals, all the advisors. They come together as a team. but you got to relax. Our president and our military are not sitting down watching their missiles be depleted. It's totally being refilled constantly.
0: Well, missiles, Anthony, just so that you know, Patriots and THAADs, they're not rebuilt in a week. It takes years to replenish a stockpile. And we were already half low because of everything we had given away under Biden. So that's one of the problems, as I pointed out. And I said it was going to bite us. And for whatever reason, I'm just telling you, look, Anthony, you can yell and scream at me and call me a drama queen till the cows come home. This is what the generals have told Trump. This is what they've told him. We're running low, not on ammunition. I use that as a phrase. We're running low on air defense interceptors, basically the missiles, the Patriot missile and the THAAD, which we need to defend our bases, defend our troops from Iranian missiles, and that the our allies desperately need to protect their oil, because the Iranians are, you know, blasting missiles and drones and rockets to destroy their refineries. So if we're running dangerously low, that means their missiles can start getting through, which means they can destroy that oil infrastructure and they could kill many more U.S. personnel. Now, that's literally what General Dan Kane, the chairman of the Joint Chiefs, backed by the full Joint Chiefs and the vice president and many others, told the president. That's why the president has called off this massive attack. So I'm sorry, but that's just the reality of the situation. The president wanted to go for a massive attack beginning Friday night, and he had to call it off. Anthony, I'm sorry. I mean, the facts are the facts are the facts.
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0: Okay, we finally made contact. Dr. Grace putting liberals in their place. Grace, we're having a hard time getting you, but we finally got you. Grace, I've got Grace Vuoto, by the way, my wonderful wife, my better half. Grace, Mom Donnie's been caught. Fraudulent votes, 230,000, and could be a lot more. My question to you, do we have an illegitimate mayor in New York City? And is this the reason why, among others, that the Democrats now do not want to pass the SAVE Act? Because their entire power depends upon voter fraud and stolen elections. What say you?
20: Oh, Jeff, listen, I think it's crystal clear. You know, one of my fantasies is just once, could we do the elections the old-fashioned way and see the result, where it's a paper ballot, same-day voting only, and the results are delivered that day? What would the country look like if we could do that only once? And, you know, you nailed it, as have your brilliant callers, Jeff. Our institutions, they are all under attack. And what's amazing is, a few months ago, you might say, okay, maybe the Senate Majority Leader, Dune, has some kind of a case to make by not wanting to blow past the filibuster, that he wants to preserve the Constitution. But now, with what the DSA wants to do, they want to put the Constitution on fire. They want to light it on fire. And so you're trying to preserve the filibuster when they want to blow up the whole thing? It just doesn't make sense. And also how lazy they are. Of course they should stay beyond the recess. They don't work that many days. The Senate has only been in session for 100 days through to the end of June.

0: Congress, huh? What do you think? What a gig. What a gig.
1: I mean, Jeff, it's like they're taking a vacation from a vacation. What are you breaking from? You're breaking from what? What work do you need a break from?
0: All right, Grace, the SAVE Act. Let me ask you, do you think they'll pass it? Not, I know you think they should pass it. You're a big supporter of the SAVE Act. But will they somehow manage to force the Senate to pass it? What do you think?
1: I don't know. I am just skeptical. Look, you know, DeSantis has come out saying he did it in Florida. He passed a similar bill in Florida. It's really not that hard. But what we're seeing is the will just is not there. They don't want to do this. I think this is clearly sabotage. It's not such a hard bill to pass. I think we've passed much more difficult legislation. If you think about it, what we passed for the economy, the big, beautiful bill, that was much more difficult to get done. And still, somehow, we managed to get it done. This is a cakewalk compared to that bill. So what that tells me is that the will simply is not there. And this is sabotage of the MAGA agenda.
0: Grace, we've got about a minute left. We know why the Democrats are opposed to it, because they cheat and they steal. So that's the basis of their power. But what do you think explains Thune, Murkowski, Collins, Mitch McConnell, the rhinos that are holding out and refuse to pass the SAVE Act, even though their overwhelming majority of their constituents and voters want it? What's your theory?
1: Well, Jeff, I think each individually, they're swamp creatures. They are swamp creatures. If you analyze their wealth has expanded exponentially. And that means they're not doing the bidding of the constituents. They're not doing the bidding of the majority of the constituents. They're not even there to defend the Constitution. This is an emergency. They are just bought and paid for. They're doing whatever a specific corporation or donor is telling them to do. And we've seen our entire system is being eroded by this kind of corruption, where the people who are elected, they don't say no to the bribes, to the trappings of money, of power. They don't just stand firm.
0: Grace, I mean, you know the Bible better than I do, obviously. But, you know, when Judas took his 30 pieces of silver, he wanted to return it after, you know, they captured Christ and they were going to crucify him. And in shame, he throws back, he gives back the 30 pieces, and then he hung himself out of shame. These people, they're proud of being Judases. At least Judas was ashamed to be Judas. No, they're proud of it. Grace, outstanding analysis. Your reaction next.
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6: President Trump is holding off on plans to launch new attacks on Iran. Trump said he agreed to a request by Tehran and other Middle East countries to cancel the attack to rapidly get a deal done to reopen the Strait of Hormuz. Trump had warned in a post on Truth Social, the United States is locked and loaded and ready to go prior to receiving the request last night. Trump noted the deal would include the immediate, complete, and total opening of the strait and an end to Iran's nuclear threat. He added that Israel is on board with the latest course of action. Meanwhile, Senator Mark Kelly is taking aim at President Trump amid the war with Iran. Kelly spoke with Face the Nation on CBS. The Arizona Democrat said the administration is flailing and that Trump needs to try to figure out a way out of this. Louisiana Attorney General Liz Merrill says her state will investigate Dr. Anthony Fauci. Lisa Carton reports.
7: This comes after Fauci repeatedly invoked the Fifth Amendment during a Senate hearing last week.
8: On the advice of counsel, I respectfully declined to answer based upon my rights under the Fifth Amendment to the Constitution.
7: Fauci appeared in front of a Republican-led Senate panel, but invoked the Fifth Amendment more than 100 times. He said it was to avoid Republicans possibly using his testimony to prosecute him for perjury. It all came as Merrill said in a post on X that Fauci claimed to not recall many key details of his own actions, and now we are discovering contemporaneous records he kept.
6: Louisiana will be joining Alabama and Florida in the investigation of Fauci. It's officially the biggest weekend in box office history. Spider-Man Brand New Day scaled to the top of the charts with a $355 million debut, making it the second largest opening weekend on record. Added to the pool of Christopher Nolan's The Odyssey, which generated another $51 million this weekend, the two blockbusters have made this the biggest box office weekend ever. The previous record was held by Avengers Endgame back in 2019. I'm Rob Martier.
9: 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A 26-year-old from Rhode Island is dead after a two-car crash on 146 South in Uxbridge Saturday night. The man was ejected from the car that he was driving. He was taken to the hospital where he later died. The driver and passenger of the second vehicle involved were also hospitalized, but they are expected to survive. And the dog days of summer are here, and it started raining fruits and veggies. WBZ's Heil Schaffel with more from North Andover.
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5: The United States is pausing attacks on Iran in hopes of reaching a deal with Tehran. President Trump says he agreed to a request by Iran and other Middle East countries, subject to getting a deal done, that would include the reopening of the Strait of Hormuz. In a post on Truth Social, Trump noted the deal would include the immediate, complete, and total opening of the Hormuz Strait and an end to Iran's nuclear threat. The statement came after the State Department urged Americans in the region to consider leaving or be prepared to depart on short notice, citing possible escalation in the conflict. Meanwhile, Senator Mark Kelly is taking aim at President Trump amid the war with Iran. The Arizona Democrat said the administration is flailing in the war with Iran and that Trump needs to figure out a way out of this.
6: Here's a guy who got us into this without a strategic goal, without a plan, without a timeline. He's got a Secretary of Defense that doesn't know how to manage this war.
5: Kelly in conversation with Face the Nation on CBS. Senator Bernie Moreno says Ohio Congressman Max Miller should not serve in the House of Representatives. Details from Lisa Carton.
7: This comes following allegations of abuse made by Moreno's daughter against Miller. Police reports obtained by ABC News detail accusations of physical abuse and threats during their marriage. In a post on X, Moreno said Miller needs serious psychological help and is a danger to his daughter. Miller has denied allegations and has stated that he's staying in the race. I'm Lisa Carton.
5: Doctors are seeing a new cosmetic side effect caused by weight loss drugs like Ozempic. The condition known as temporal hollowing or sunken temples can make the face look older and thinner. Experts say it's becoming more noticeable as GLP-1 medications grow in popularity. Temporal hollowing is the loss of fat in the temples, the areas on the side of the forehead. The condition is more likely to happen when patients lose weight too quickly or do not follow a personalized treatment plan. I'm Rob Martier.
8: I'm Dan Watkins with a quick check of the stories trending on WBZ News Radio 1030. A 26-year-old from Rhode Island is dead after a two-car crash on 146 South in Uxbridge Saturday night. The man was ejected from the car that he was driving. He was taken to the hospital where he later died. The driver and passenger of the second vehicle involved were also hospitalized, but they are expected to survive. And the dog days of summer are here, and it started raining fruits and veggies. WBZ's Heil Schaffel with more from North Andover.
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21: 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It's another big news day in the state of Maine, vacation land. Even Trump had to mention Maine today. He was talking about the fraud, but I think he had other things on his mind as well. This was at Camp David at the cabinet meeting this morning. Cut 15.
22: People aren't going to believe the level of corruption and fraud that took place under the Biden administration is unprecedented. And Minnesota, California, Maine, believe it or not, you know, you think of Maine as this wonderful place.
23: Yep.
22: It's the level of corruption is incredible. All over.
21: He said level of corruption. He didn't say level of incest. For the record, I was born in Maine. As I was born in northern Massachusetts, as Paul LePage likes to tease me about. Now I'm glad that I'm from northern Massachusetts as opposed to the county where they have these problems.
24: Dang, I hope her brother don't already have dibs on her.
21: the main wire. Relative attraction. We can confirm that Troy Jackson and his longtime partner are second cousins. They have two children together. Huh. It's not against the law, as I was pointing out today. It's not against the law. And as a matter of fact, it's, you know, Elvis Presley sang a song way back in 1964 about this very phenomenon that's going on in the highest circles of the Democrat Party in Maine.

All right, all right. You know, Elvis was a deeply philosophical, religious person, and he knew the Bible very well, and he went back to Genesis as he continued singing his song. This was a movie, that one of his big movies. It wasn't as big as Viva Las Vegas with Anne Margaret, but it wasn't a bad movie. And he mentioned our forebears. You know, as Troy Jackson and his cousin bride, no doubt, no. This goes back a long way. Cut to.

0: We're kissing cousins. No, it's, 508 says, is this common with you Maine people? No, it's not. I can't speak for the county. I've never been to the county. but I like everything about Maine. I like, except the politics. And I'm amused by what's going on now. And I think it's going to make it easier for Susan Collins. And as I've told you before, I went to, I graduated high school, prep school with her, her first cousin. And for the record, they, I don't believe they ever had any children together. I don't believe they do. And he's dead now. And anyway, 844-500-4242, 844-500-4242. Before to go any further, I just, I wanted to give you some disappointing news here about the Democrat Party, the Statesman, in another state. And I would implore you, as I always do, I implore you not to let this destroy your faith in the integrity of the Democrat Party. In this case, the Georgia Democrat Party. This morning, a suspended member of the Georgia House of Representatives pleaded guilty to making false statements to fraudulently obtain thousands of dollars in emergency COVID-era welfare payments.
1: I'm shocked, shocked.
0: I know you are. Sharon Henderson, Representative Sharon Henderson, 67, of Covington, Georgia, pleaded guilty to making false statements to obtain funds administered by the U.S. Department of Labor. $17,811 of pandemic unemployment benefits, even though she had a job. Stop me if you have heard this one before. Now, Representative Henderson is not to be confused with Representative Karen Bennett. She's from Atlanta, that area in Georgia. She pleaded guilty in January to federal charges of making false statements to collect $13,940 in pandemic unemployment benefits. She was a physical therapist. And please also do not let this case today, this guilty plea today, confuse you. This is not Dexter L. Sharper. He's from Valdosta, Georgia, and he's a former state representative. He wears a fancy bow tie. He's a hep cat, Dexter Sharper. He's a musician and he owns a party rental business, but as a Democrat state rep, he also made false statements to collect $13,825 in pandemic unemployment benefits. And all of these people are Democrats. All of them are Democrats. And it goes across party lines. It's bipartisan fraud. Do you remember State Senator Dean Tran from Fitchburg? He was lugged. He actually did time in prison for stealing money during the COVID relief funds. He claimed he was unemployed when he was making $1,000 a week from a member of the Kool-Aid cult that ran the Republican Party into the ground in Massachusetts. And then he also committed income tax fraud. So there's a lot of this seems to be going around. And again, try not to let it destroy your faith in the integrity of the statesmen who operate in all of our various 50 legislatures across the land. 844-500-4242, 844-500-4242. Got a lot to get here to today. And 508, is it necessary to say fraudulent when mentioning COVID payments? There doesn't seem to be any other type. No, there isn't any. I just wrote today about a state cop. I mentioned him earlier. Damian Halfkenny, a state cop, sergeant from the state of Massachusetts. He pleaded guilty to stealing $21,000. He claimed he had in payroll protection plan money, PPP money. He said he had a business, and he had employees. He had no business. He had no employees, but he got $21,000, and he checked out with a pension of $100,000 a year at age 53. They're not even going to try to take his pension away from him. He got probation for his sentence, probation for stealing $21,000 in the year when he made $160,000 as a crooked Massachusetts state trooper. And he was also flipping real estate, making about $500,000 in flipping real estate properties in the city of Boston. And on top of that, he gets, again, no jail time, a $100,000 pension at age 53 for his entire life, including full health care. And he walks away with a leave buyback of $69,000. Isn't that great? 844-500-4242. I'm Howie Carr.
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0: Third cousin, something like that. I've never understood the difference. Someone texted and said he never understood the difference between second cousin and first cousin once removed. I've never understood that either. And you know what? In this context, I don't think I want to know. I don't want to know how they're related or how intimately they're related. I don't want to see the DNA 23 results or anything like that. By the way, I just want to play you one cut. Just again, let me just say, try not to let this destroy your faith in the integrity of the Democrat Party. Cut 10.
17: A suspended Georgia state representative has pled guilty to lying to get pandemic unemployment money. Federal prosecutors say Sharon Henderson falsely claimed she worked for Henry County Schools and lost that job because of the pandemic. They say she filed fraudulent weekly claims and collected nearly $18,000. Henderson will be sentenced in November.
0: A lot of that going around, especially among Democrats, but also Republicans. Right, Senator Tran? When is he going to be denaturalized and deported, by the way, back to Ho Chi Minh City where he belongs? 844-500-4242. 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You may have seen the headlines when you woke up this morning that apparently 2030 water systems in Minnesota, the land of 10,000 lakes. It's now the land of 10,000 hacks. Someone's been hacking into their water systems. And even Donald Trump weighed in on it today at Camp David at the cabinet meeting. Cut 16.
18: Today, I just want to mention that we heard in Minnesota there was a cyber attack, and they blame it on Iran. I don't think so. I think I blame it on Minnesota because they're grossly incompetent. There was a cyber attack of 30 water plants, and I would blame it on Minnesota and the governor, the corrupt governor of Minnesota. They like to say, oh, it's Iran. Iran should be so lucky. Iran's got bigger problems than worrying about Minnesota.
19: As an optimist?
0: You know, Iran used to have plenty of water until they overthrew the Shah, and they said, hey, look who's running our water systems and setting up these aqueducts and these handling these dams to make sure we have plenty of water for Tehran and the other big cities. It's Israelis, and they've trained some of our people to run the water systems. So they threw out the Israelis, and they executed everybody who was in the water systems, taking care of it, the supplies in Iran, and now they have no water. They were actually thinking, of, even before the war started, of evacuating Tehran. There's no water. Who's thinking that they have the expertise, when they can't get their own water that they can hack in to somebody else's system, you know, thousands of miles away, and in Minnesota, of all places, which is being destroyed by Muslims. I mean, why they have plenty of Somali terrorists bankrupting the state, committing all kinds of horrific, atrocious crimes in Minneapolis and St. Paul and in the suburbs. They don't need to go after them. But anyway, that's our poll question today. Jared, what exactly is the poll question, and what are the results thus far?
19: Today's poll question, which you can vote in at HowieCarshow.com, is who's most likely responsible for recent cyber attacks on Minnesota water systems? Iranian terrorists, grossly incompetent Minnesota, or don't know?
0: Grossly incompetent Minnesota.
19: Yes, 70% of the audience believes it's grossly incompetent Minnesota. 19% say the Iranian terrorists, and 11% say they don't know.
0: Yeah, I used to have a neighbor, he's deceased now in Florida, and he worked for the State Department for a number of years, and he said, if you ever have a choice, there's a disaster, and you have a choice between whether it was caused by corruption or incompetence, 99 times out of 100 in government, any government, it's incompetence. And I think that's true. I'm convinced of that. It's... Well, I don't. Why do they want to blame it on Iran? I don't quite get it. Are they want to give Iran credit, more credit than they're worth? 844-500-4242. I think there are about 375 people who did not steal during this COVID scam. I'm going to guess that this guy Halfkenny was not the only state trooper who stole money during the COVID scam. You know. Cops love to gossip. They drink and they sit around and they swap tales about everything, just like most people do. And I think that, you know, this kind of scam went around the barracks, the assorted barracks, very quickly. And I'm guessing there's going to be more of these arrests coming down the pike, and not the. Not the Troop E pike, because Troop E doesn't exist anymore, because they were on the pike and they stole too much money. So they stopped it. They stopped having a Troop E. They did away with it. Now, if they could get rid of Troops A, B, C, D, and F, I don't know if there is a G, but if they could get rid of them all, they'd be okay. 508 says the water problem in Minnesota isn't from Somalis taking too many showers. No doubt about that. 844-500.
20: These are facts. Check them out.
0: That's right. Brandy, you're next with Howie Carr. Go ahead, Brandy.
21: Hi, Howie. I worked in the nursing field, and we had a director of nurses from a group home that pretty much stole tons of money, thousands, $10,000, because she was working in healthcare, and she didn't really work. She just came in to the office every day and sat in her office with the door shut while we all did the work, and she got more of the bonuses and the money. So it's frustrating. She would never get caught. She got fired for something else. But
0: yeah, I know. Yeah, I mean, that's the thing. Most of the people who stole money during COVID got away with it, and the ones who did get caught, like this Sergeant Halfkenny, I mean, even though he got caught, he's got a $100,000 pension at age 53 and no jail time. So, did he really get caught? I'm Howie Carr. 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
1: into the quick check of the stories trending on WBZ News Radio 1030. Police say they responded to Meridian Street in the early morning hours Sunday and found a man suffering from apparent gunshot wounds. He later died at the hospital. The Cambridge City Council is expected to vote on Monday on whether to reactivate their Shot Spotter program after they voted to get rid of it earlier this year. And 3 a.m. last call in Massachusetts becomes a thing of the past this week. WBZ's Jared Brosnan explains.
2: At least for now, last call was extended through July as part of the World Cup festivities, but this past weekend, participating spots had to cut off service at the traditional 2 o'clock limit. However, several lawmakers, including Governor Healey, have expressed interest in keeping the policy in place, but so far, no permanent changes have been adopted.
1: And Major League Baseball's trade deadline is Monday evening at 6 o'clock. I'm Dan Watkins.
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0: 844-500-4242. Starting next week, I'll be broadcasting from the mansion on Cape Cod. The Mid-Cape Command. It's going to be great. I'm looking forward to it. I'm going to have a good... Well, the TV cameras will be set up, so we'll still be on Rumble. And it'll be fun. I'll be gone from Boston for 5 weeks. 844-500-4242. 508, you seem to assume that Iran would have no terror cells here. No need to be thousands of miles away. No doubt any country that didn't take advantage of our open borders were slacking and not the norm. I don't think that they would go after water systems in Minnesota. Those are their comrades. I mean, they changed the flag so that they could make it Islamic friendly, so they could make it Somali welfare fraud friendly. Why would you go after Minnesota, of all places? You're embarrassing the comrades. You're embarrassing Ilhan Omar. Speaking of incest. By the way, you know, if Troy Jackson says, I married my cousin, then Ilhan Omar would say, I can top that.
3: Some people did something?
0: Hold my beer. 844-500-4242. This situation with the Democrat Socialists of America, I got to say, I'm enjoying it. I'm amused. In Wisconsin, you have this woman named Francesca Hong. She's a cook at a Korean restaurant. Now she's the front runner. She's going to be the Democrat nominee for governor. And now her social media is being dredged up. I mean, all of these people, they all have these trails. This is from 2019. I ate two bites of my kid's cheeseburger at a Culver's in Black River Falls and told him they ran out of ice cream. Mostly just wanted to leave because I was on the verge of a anxiety attack. Two, T-O, many old white people who didn't think we spoke English. This is what she said. Wisconsin is, what, about 90% white? And a lot of old people live there. So she's racist and she's ageist. And by the way, she's apparently not that good at English. Not at the written English. It would be an anxiety attack. And two, there are three ways to spell two. Two, as in to marry your cousin, or two, as opposed to one, two, three, T-W-O, or two, meaning too many, that would be T-O-O. She doesn't know the difference. Old white people who didn't think we spoke English. She's for the working class, though. That's what she says. She just keeps saying, I'm for the working class. She also has a tweet out there saying it's time to abolish police. It's time to abolish the police, not just defund, but also to abolish them. Dana Perino asked Francesca Hong, who hates old white people, about defunding the police. Cut eight.
4: Why shouldn't people take you at your word when you say that you want to defund the police and go towards abolishing it?
5: Dana, first of all, I have to say thank you so much for featuring my home state in your novel. And I believe that as a democratic socialist, what that means is that I would like to put working class people first over.
4: How does defunding the police put working class people first?
0: And by the way, and Francesca, as long as we're on the subject, how many working class people do you really know? And working class does not mean people on welfare, okay? And it does not mean illegal aliens. Good Lord.
6: You want to take an English class.
0: And it's something else that people have pointed out. Culver's, it's like a real Midwestern-type place. They don't serve ice cream. They serve frozen custard, okay? You want to be the governor of Wisconsin, you should know little status details like that. 844-500-4242. So, You have all these problems with the more normal Democrats in Wisconsin, as in all the other states. You had the lieutenant governor had to drop out of the race because of financial irregularities in her campaign finance reports. I don't think she was stealing any money. They were just making numbers up, her campaign manager. So she dropped out. She was going to lose anyway. So they had this guy named Crowley, who was the former county executive in Milwaukee, and he had dropped out earlier because he was going nowhere. So they got him back in, and it turns out that he has an account where he makes homophobic statements and racist statements. He's a black guy, and he goes by the name of Dirt McGurk. Dirt McGurk. So then there was another guy in the race, Mandela Barnes, the former lieutenant governor. He ran against Ron Johnson for the Senate, and Johnson beat him in 2022. So he's been hanging around trying to get some traction. And he just had to drop out. And here's this is from a town hall. The decision by Barnes to drop out came amid reporting by the Milwaukee Journal Sentinel into allegations that Barnes was taking advantage of his role in the party to have sexual encounters with young adult women. So he, unlike Graham Plattner, he didn't have to use Kick. So I guess there's something to be said for that. The Journal Sentinel is continuing to report the story. It's a terrible newspaper. This stuff has got to be right on the surface if the Journal Sentinel is doing anything with it. The state Democrat Party, this is in Wisconsin, last year hired a law firm to look into similar claims sent in a letter, but the allegations they received were anonymous and unspecific. The letter was sent to the party, local official, party officials, and media outlets, among others, who examined the claims. But he was going to lose, too. So the lieutenant governor had to get out because of a scandal. The Dirt McGurk got out and then came back in, but he's being plagued by his homophobic and racist tweets. And now you have the aptly named Mandela Barnes is pulled out. And we are left now. Wisconsin is left with Francesca Hong, who hates white people and who hates old people and who could barely speak English or could barely write English. She seems to speak it all right, but she doesn't like white people, old white people. And she doesn't know the difference between frozen custard and frozen ice cream. Which again, you're supposed to know that stuff in the Midwest. You know, there are differences in culinary tastes across the country. We like blueberry pie. Down south, they like peach pie. The Midwest, it's cherry pie, right? That's the way it is. I'm not a big cherry pie fan. 844-500-4242. Meanwhile, you got the Egyptian running in Michigan. Abdul al-Said. And this,
6: he's an Egyptian.
0: He's really firing up the Dearborn Somali Hamas Hezbollah crowd. Michigan Attorney General Dana Nessel. She's terrible, by the way, but she's Jewish and she's a Democrat. She announced this last night, actually, at the Anti-Defamation League. That's the group that fights anti-Jewish discrimination and bigotry. They had an Anti-Defamation League had a roundtable on anti-Semitism in Lansing, and she said publicly that she is not even going to the state party's convention next month because she will be harassed, chased around, and booed off the stage by members of her own party. Boy, they're bringing Jim Crow back. They're bringing the Klan. It was never really gone, but they're putting the KKK back in Democrat Party. This is what she said. I feel like my presence isn't going to be welcome. Again, she's Jewish. She's terrible, but she is Jewish. I don't want to get chased around. She's not getting chased around because she tried to enforce all these COVID lockdowns. She was like Gretchen Whitmer's assistant in enforcing Fauciism on the state of Michigan. I don't want to get chased around. I don't want to get harassed. I don't want to get yelled and screamed at. I don't want to get booed off the stage, irrespective of what I'm saying. And I believe that if I go, this is what will happen because it's been happening to me. What about celebrating diversity? 844-500-4242. 781 says, what has me panicking is that some of these lunatic Democrat socialists are leading in polls in states that Trump won by big margins. I think the ongoing war might put these lunatics into office, petrifying. Well, you know, the Fox poll had Tallarico ahead of Paxton in Texas. But the Fox poll, again, Fox is rhino to the max. You know, they have a few good people, but basically they hate Trump. They hate Republicans. They're like the Wall Street Journal. You know, they flipped. If the Fox News polls were to be believed, Kamala Harris would be president. They had her winning in a landslide. Remember? They did. They did. 844-500-4242-810. Nestle is also a rainbow warrior. She's the one who passed out at the Michigan State game a couple of years. Remember that? I don't know. You go to the biggest game in your state, and you're sitting there by yourself. Maybe everybody abandoned her when they saw how much she was drinking. But she passed out in her seat at the biggest football game of the year in Michigan, and there were a lot of pictures of it. She said she was taking a power nap. 844-500-4242. I'm Howie Carr.
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0: 844-500-4242. Remember Fauci, like Joe Biden. Joe Biden, I think, got a fake shot at the fake White House, at the set, the Oval Office set that they set up across the street in the office building.
12: Get vaccinated.
0: But Fauci also got one in December 2020. And he claimed he had extreme confidence in the vaccine safety. And then now we see his diary from June of 2021. He came down with a same kind of cardiac event that so many people came down with. And we've heard from listeners all week who had friends or relatives who died after getting the shot. Anthony Fauci himself seems to have experienced a strange pulmonary infarction not many months after getting his vaccine. This is a condition in which part of the lung tissue dies, most often as a result of a pulmonary embolism. That's a clot blocking an artery that serves the lung. Extreme confidence in December 2020. June 2021, 6 months later. I felt like I got hit by a Mack truck. It was more likely an inflammatory lesion, and there were multiple other lesions that were very small throughout the right lower lobe. In addition, I had a pulmonary infarct in the right.

0: was onto him before most other people and wrote the best-selling book, The Real Anthony Fauci. And then he that must have been a labor of love, going hunting down those diaries for Bobby Kennedy Jr. You know, sometimes you get an assignment and you say, yes, I'm glad they picked me to do this. This is one of those cases. I'm not a big Philadelphia Eagles fan. I don't care much about him, but defensive coordinator, I'm now a big fan of his, Vic Fangio. Did you see this? They're doing the, you know, training camp just opened this week for the NFL teams. And so he's there, like the coaches and the players. He's taking questions afterwards. And so he goes up to the microphone. Vic Fangio, the defensive coordinator of the Eagles. This is what he said. Cut six.
1: What's the plan at safety? Is that Marcus's job to lose?
2: I'm going to be like Fauci and just take the Fifth Amendment on all questions. Did you guys see that?
3: Yeah.
2: Oh, my God. What was the question?
1: You had that lined up.
0: But see, this is how pitiful the regime-controlled media are. That was pretty funny, wasn't it? I mean, he was just trying to... They could have at least chuckled, but they don't dare chuckle. You know, there aren't any real newspapers left in Philadelphia. The Inquirer is dead. The Philadelphia Daily News is it nothing. You know, why are they trying to act like you know, they still have to bend a knee to the party, to the Ministry of Truth? How come they can't just laugh? 844-500-4242. I'm Howie Carr.
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